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6: Welcome back to the Lars Larson Show. It's a pleasure to be with you on a Monday. 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If you happen to be a naysayer, and we love naysayers on this show for almost 30 years, every time somebody calls the show and disagrees with me or something they heard on the show, we put them right to the head of the line. So you can do that. You can also vote in our X poll. We put up a brand new poll question every single day. Today's is a bit unusual because inside of the NDAA, that's the one we talk about every year called the National Defense Authorization Act. In other words, the funding for America's military. There is a section called Section 224, and it sounds kind of garden variety, United States-Israel Defense Technology Cooperation Initiative. Long and sounds bureaucratic. It would do more to intertwine the U.S. military with the Israeli military, including bilateral research and development, co-production of weapons, joint ventures, and all of that, including AI, quantum, autonomous systems, directed energy, cyber, and biotech. It also proposes network integration and data fusion. In other words, The U.S. military's data could also be Israel's military data and vice versa. So that's the question. Should Congress be effectively merging the U.S. and the Israeli militaries? A shout out to our friends in Heidelberg, Mississippi, who catch great talk radio all day on WLAU. That's FM 99.3. And you can find my show there Monday through Friday. But I want to start with one of your calls, and that is Jeff. Hey, Jeff, welcome to the Lars Larson Show. On this great Monday, as we head towards summer, what exactly is on your mind?
13: Well, I was thinking if the court's going to bar Trump from giving that money out of his fund settlement from the IRS, then he should just go ahead and sue him for the $10 billion that he was going to win anyways. And he was going to win something substantial, or they wouldn't have given him almost $2 billion. So
6: yep.
13: Go ahead, sue him, and then you can do whatever you want with your money. And, you know, if they want to do it the hard way, that's fine.
6: I mean, here's the thing I've never understood about people's objections to this, Jeff. I know there are people out there who hate Donald Trump and everything he does with a passion. But if I ask them, did the IRS do Donald Trump wrong by leaking his information? The answer is yes. And could the same kind of thing happen to any of us? Could the IRS take your data, Jeff, or my data, and release it to somebody and say, here, take this information, and it doesn't belong to anybody except the IRS and the taxpayer, and it's by law supposed to stay secret. So Trump sued. He could have just said, okay, I'll let the IRS pay the money directly to me. He would have taken that as a settlement and put it in his own bank account. Then he could have spent it on anything he wanted. But he decided, instead of taking it to my pocket, I will put it in a fund, and it will help compensate other people who did not have the same opportunity he did to seek justice, those people that were locked up without good cause after January 6th and that sort of thing. I thought that was a perfectly acceptable way to do it, Jeff, and I would admire somebody for settling a lawsuit that way. Instead of saying, make me a lawsuit lottery winner and just put the money in my bank account, you say, why don't we put this to an appropriate cause? And he did, and now the courts are telling him, no, you're not allowed to do that. I'm with you. Have Trump take the money personally then, and then set up a charitable fund of his own that's not under the control of the U.S. courts. What do you think?
13: Yeah, for sure. I mean, look, can you imagine Hakeem Jeffries? He would have pocketed all that cash and said, you, I love it. Nancy Pelosi, Schumer, they would have kept it all. They wouldn't give it to anyone. They would have kept every single penny. And in their attempt to thwart President Trump from being a generous and honest man, they could potentially cost the taxpayer a lot more money, because let's say it does go back to court, then no deal. So now we're back in court. What if he gets, you know, $10 billion? You just cost us more money to thwart somebody trying to do something good in an effort to do nothing. Now he gets to keep it all. It's hilarious.
6: It really is kind of crazy. Jeff, thank you very much. I appreciate the call. By the way, I want to talk about another development involving President Trump and the upcoming midterm elections. Well, the U.S. Postal Service began on Friday to do the right thing. President Trump had signed an executive order. And what he said was, if you're going to use vote by mail in your state, there are a number of states that use exclusively vote by mail. There are other states, but nationwide, about 30% of all American votes are cast by mail. And in many cases, those systems are so seriously flawed that you can't really trust the results. So what he did was he said, if you're going to use the mails, then you can only send ballots out to people if the state has submitted a list of voters to the Postal Service, and then you can send ballots to those people because those people are actually identified as legitimate voters. So he signed that on March 31st. He directed the Postmaster General to propose a rule that would block states from sending ballots through the mail unless they're sending them to voters on lists that are provided to the state

0: unlike the federal government. The executive order is up against about five different lawsuits, and a federal judge on Thursday of last week said, I'm not going to block it. He found the federal government had taken steps to implement it, but with Friday's proposed rule, that began to change. The proposed rule from the Postal Service creates data reporting standards that provide information regarding the sending of ballots through the mail that would be available for use by law enforcement. Now, Trump and other administration officials had framed the executive order as a way to combat non-citizen voting. Now, I know you're going to see stories that say, oh, non-citizen voting, that doesn't happen very often. That is a big fat lie. We've already had states that have found, individual states have found literally thousands of foreign nationals who are registered to vote. Now, should those people get ballots? Absolutely not. But in this case, the states don't say, especially the blue states, the Democrat-controlled states, they're not that concerned about controlling who gets the ballot. As long as the Democrats win, all they care about is that ballots are being sent out and their candidates win. Then consider what's going on in Los Angeles. Two different investigations were launched yesterday after an L.A. County voting center was vandalized and a mail-in ballot box was burned. Early Sunday morning, vandalism found, according to the Not the Bee, at the voting center at Cesar Chavez Park in Long Beach. A limited number of vote-by-mail ballots appear to have sustained fire-related damage inside a ballot drop box. The registrar and the county clerk have said the department is reviewing the incidents and working to identify the voters who may have been affected by that. And they say any attempt to interfere with voting or election operations is taken very, very seriously. And then we have this development in terms of Iran. President Trump said as of today, he has not been informed that Iran has broken off negotiations with the U.S. That's the stuff you're seeing in some of the news reports. He said it's an appropriate thing to say because they're better negotiators than they are fighters, but we have not been informed of that. So the IRGC affiliated media, in other words, the media controlled by the Islamic Revolutionary Guard Corps, they have reported that Tehran would stop talking to Washington, D.C. in protest of the conflict that's going on between Israel and Hezbollah in Lebanon. Donald Trump says, hey, they better start negotiating because they're better negotiators than they are fighters. Coming up in a moment, now almost 30% of Americans now carry a concealed weapon or they have the license, and that number is climbing fast. We'll get to that next.
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8: Welcome back to the Lars Larson Show. It's a pleasure to be with you. I'm glad to get to your phone calls and emails. And I will tell you something. If I have a dog in the fight on this next subject, it's the fact that I own guns. I've owned guns most of my life. I've owned guns all of my adult life. I even owned guns when I was a kid, which in most states you can't anymore. But it was a good thing at the time. And now we've got an awful lot of Americans who are licensed to conceal carry. And I have concealed carry licenses for a few different states. I don't happen to live in one of the constitutional carry states, although eventually I would hope that all 50 of the states, 58 if you're an Obama voter, would be constitutional carry states. But in those states where people are allowed to have a license to carry concealed and they need the license, there are an awful lot of people who are carrying concealed. And Dr. John Lott knows all the numbers. He's an economist and a world-recognized expert on guns and crime and founder of the Crime Prevention Research Center. Dr. Lott, welcome back.
9: Oh, great to talk to you. Thanks for having me on.
8: Have you noticed a fairly major rise in the number of Americans who now carry on a regular basis?
9: Yeah, well, we just did a survey. McLaughlin and Associates did a survey for us because, you know, one of the issues is we know how many people have concealed carry permits. It's about 21 million Americans across the country. But as you mentioned, there are 29 constitutional carry states where it's not necessary for people to carry. And so we wanted to try to get a handle on how many people are actually carrying in those states in particular. And what we found is that our survey just looked at general election voters. General election voters, about 20% of them across the country have a concealed carry permit. That's much higher. That's about twice the rate, actually, of non-voters. But what you find

0: is that for constitutional carry states, there's about 34% of adults say they carry at least some of the time. About half of those say that they carry all or most of the time, and the other half say sometimes or rarely. And overall, the rate that people are carrying is higher. I mean, across all the countries, all the states, when you're looking at constitutional carry, people have a permit or not, you're talking about almost 30% of adults that are carrying, and for the general election voters. And that's up about 5 percentage points from what our survey showed 2 years ago.
1: Now, John, Dr. John Lott is my guest, and he serves as the founder of the Crime Prevention Research Center. I serve uncompensated on the board of directors of that center, so I have a dog in the fight. But tell me this, what does that tell you? I know that most of the time, as an economist, you focus just on the numbers and the data. But what does it tell you about what Americans are doing and what they are responding to that so many of them are carrying on a regular basis?
0: I think we saw a major change around COVID. I think when COVID happened, you had about half the states actually stop for some period of time issuing permits. At the time, a lot of people were very concerned about the surge in violent crime that we had at that time. And so there was pressure on the states that said, look, if you're not going to go and give out permits when people need these, you know, you have to let us carry without having to go through a permitting process. And so I think a lot of the move in the states the last 4 or 5 years has been because of the reaction that you had to COVID. But, you know, there have basically been two big beneficiaries of this change. One has been women, for example, who may be stalked or threatened. You know, you go across the states, it may take 45 days or 60 days or 90 days to go and get the permit. If a woman's being stalked or threatened, she may not have 90 days or even 45 days to wait. She may need protection right away, and constitutional carry allows her to have that. The other group of people that seem to have benefited a lot are people who are relatively poor. I was just talking to a woman the other day who, a single mom, had lived in a dangerous part of town, was trying to put herself through law school, so she had like almost no money coming in, and she couldn't afford the cost of a permit. And so she lives in Utah, and it's a constitutional carry state. And when she faced multiple threats over time, she was able to go and protect herself and her young daughter with a gun that she was able to legally carry because of constitutional carry. So I think those have been some of the reasons why we've been seeing the change. But the other big thing is just during the Biden administration, we had the largest percentage increase in total violent crime that we've ever seen since the Bureau of Justice Statistics started recording the numbers. Over those 4 years, there was a 59% increase in overall violent crime. I think this last year, we saw a big drop, and those numbers will become clearer in September. But murder is one thing that we already have a pretty good handle on, and it looks like we have the lowest recorded murder rate last year that we've ever recorded. The lowest previous, they've been recording murder data since 1900. So it's like 126 years that we have this data. And the lowest previous murder rate that we'd recorded over those 126 years was 4.5 per 100,000. And it looks like this last year it went down below 4 per 100,000. So at the same time, we have this huge increase in the number of people who are carrying, we're going to, I believe, see a record low murder rate and very huge drops in other violent crime categories.
1: Hey, John, I'm up against the clock, but very quickly, can you describe the results you got for Black Americans who are 11% of likely voters? But when it comes to carrying a concealed weapon legally, what do they amount to?
0: Right. So both Black and Hispanics are overrepresented as far as their share of those who carry. They make up 11% of likely voters, but about 16% of all those who carry all or most of the time It's even more lopsided for Hispanics. They also make about 11%.

0: 7% of likely voters, but they make up about 19% of those who carry all or most of the time.
1: Yeah, and that's actually very, very refreshing. That's Dr. John Lott. Dr. Lott, thank you very much. He's the founder of the Crime Prevention Research Center. And as I said, I serve uncompensated on the board of directors of that group because I think it's a good group. By the way, I've got a question for you. What would happen if you got sick while you're traveling this summer? Whether you're flying around America, taking a road trip, or just heading out with the family locally, the last thing you want to do is be away from home without the medications that you rely on. And that's why it makes sense to be prepared before you travel. 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

0: If you don't want to talk but want to be heard, email Lars at talk@larslarson.com. He actually will read it. Now, here's Lars Larson.
1: Were you horrified as you saw it unfold?
2: I wasn't horrified, I was frightened. Because I had never, ever seen Joe like that.
3: That is the lady who calls herself Dr. Jill Biden. She's not a medical doctor. She's a doctor of English literature. But she was, for a time, the first lady of the United States because of the flawed and fraudulent election that made her husband, Joe Biden, the mentally incompetent Joe Biden, sit in the Oval Office for 4 years wondering what was going to be served for ice cream that afternoon. But now, bizarrely, the former First Lady, Dr. Jill Biden, is traveling around to all the legacy media, and she's making claims that even the Democrats are having a tough time believing. And I wanted to dig into that by playing a couple of the sound bites from some of the interviews she's doing. And frankly, I want to fault the mainstream media. If Dr. Jill Biden wants to do an interview because she's pimping her book, okay, lots and lots of people do that. Conservatives do that. Liberals do that. People on the right and the left do that. That's fine. You can pimp a book. Fortunately, I've never done a book, so I don't have to go out and pimp the book. But Dr. Jill Biden is out there going to all the legacy media, and she's telling brand new lies. And I want to call them out because she is fair game because she was involved in politics. She was married to a man who called himself president of the United States for 4 years. He did fail mentally. And then Jill Biden has got this crazy mixed up story that in June of 2024, 2 years ago, that as they were watching a debate in which Donald Trump was debating Joe Biden, and it was very clear that Joe Biden was not all there mentally. Take a listen to what Jill Biden concluded as she was watching that television program.
2: Before or since? Never.
1: Or since?
2: Yes.
1: Or
2: You've
1: since? Never seen him like
2: Never.
1: That.
2: No.
1: What happened?
2: I don't know what happened. I mean, when I watched it, I thought, oh, my God, he's having a stroke.
3: Now, hold on a second. She's sitting in the audience. She's watching her husband that she's been married to for decades. And she concludes, my husband is having a stroke. Now, did she immediately say to his

0: members his campaign staff, because he was at that point, June of 24, still campaigning to be reelected as president of the United States. Did she say, you have to stop this debate immediately. My husband is having a stroke. We need to take him immediately to a hospital and get him some medical care. If he's having a stroke, one of the things that all of us understand, the faster you get to a doctor, the faster you get under some kind of medical care, they may be able to keep the stroke from having the devastating effects that it has. Did she do that? No, she didn't. And I would fault all the reporters who've had the chance to talk to her. And I understand that Dr. Jill Biden is only giving interviews to people who are viewed as friendly reporters, which means they won't ask the freaking obvious question. If you think your husband is having a stroke during the debate, even if you waited for the end of the debate, wouldn't your next stop be a hospital to have your husband checked out to see whether or not he actually did have a stroke and get him some medical care? Do you know where Dr. Jill Biden took Joe Biden next? She took him to a Waffle House in Atlanta. And what for? She went to a Waffle House so Joe could shake hands with, grip, and grin for the media. Then they went to a campaign rally. And on the rally stage, she talked about how he'd done such a good job. He'd answered all of the questions. Take a listen to her talk about whether or not she believes her husband suffered any kind of cognitive decline while he was president of the United States.
1: Did you ever see signs that he was falling into cognitive decline?
2: No.
1: No.
2: No.
1: Truly?
2: No.
0: Truly, no. I never saw any sign of cognitive decline. And yet, in these interviews, she's trying to explain Joe Biden's absolutely pathetic performance on the debate stage. And it was that debate in June where at one point Donald Trump looked at the moderator after Joe Biden had made a couple of comments and he said, I have no idea what he just said. And I'm pretty sure he has no idea what he just said. But I want to play a series of sound bites for you from the couple of years during Joe Biden's presidency and then compare that to the statement by Jill Biden that she never, ever saw any kind of mental decline on the part of her husband. Take a listen.
3: Used to make beer brewed here. It is used to make the brew beer here in this defile. Oh, Earth Rider, thanks for the Great Lakes.
4: They want to think to take on government if we get out of line, which they're talking again about. And that's him lying around.
5: She knew so long as she was denied.
4: And here it is today, is Hirsch Goldberg Poland, and who's still, he is not here with us, but he's still being held by Hamas.
6: We're able to make every single solitary person eligible for what I've been able to do with the dealing with everything we have to do with, look, if we finally beat Medicare.
7: Thank you, President Biden.
0: Yeah, we finally beat Medicare. Now, if you could translate any of that, just understand what I'm saying. You say, well, it's not nice to make fun of this guy. This guy ran for president of the United States. By September of the first year that he spent in office, 2021, there are Democrats who now say that when they went to the White House to visit President Biden at the time, that they already saw that he was in mental decline. And then his staff began to protect him by not having anything scheduled before about 10 o'clock in the morning, not having anything scheduled after 4 o'clock in the afternoon. They were constantly making excuses about why Joe Biden, even during the days where whatever they juiced him up with, he was barely able to put sentences together. And yet somehow that was exactly what they did. They closed ranks around him and they tried to shield him from the public. And his own wife is trying to maintain this fiction today that she never saw any of this decline in him at all. I mean, she must be the most obtuse human being on planet Earth. And as one of my loyal Lars listeners, Gail McDaniel, wrote in by email, Lars, what do you do if you suspect somebody is having a stroke? One, call 911. Two, make them comfortable. Three, take them to a pancake house. Or four, all of the above. Dr. Jill Biden chose C, which means she really didn't suspect that her husband was having a stroke or she was trying to kill him. Yeah, I think very well said. By the way, welcome back.

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1: Welcome back to the program. It's a pleasure to be with you. I'll be glad to get to your phone calls and emails in a moment at 866-HEY-LARS. That's 866-439-5277. And as always, naysayers go to the head of the line. Let me talk about the state of Maryland. 17 elected county sheriffs in Maryland are suing their own state, and the feds are watching this one closely. Is Maryland's sanctuary law forcing their local cops, the ones that answer directly to voters, unlike police chiefs, are they forcing those sheriffs to commit a federal crime? Mateo Ferrero serves as counsel of record for the group called the Federation for American Immigration Reform. We love fair in this Maryland lawsuit. Mateo, welcome back to the program.
2: Hi, Lars. Thank you for having me on.
1: So if I've misdescribed this or inaccurately described it, please correct this, but what situation do these sheriffs find themselves in? Are they being forced by state law to violate federal law in the conduct of their duties?
2: Yes, that's exactly right, Lars. Back in April, the Maryland General Assembly passed emergency legislation, so-called the Community Trust Act, that essentially turns Maryland into an ultra-sanctuary state. And just over a week ago, Maryland Governor Wes Moore announced that he was going to allow that legislation to go into effect without his veto. So last week, we at FAIR decided to stand with 17 of the 24 Maryland county sheriffs. That's roughly three quarters of the county sheriffs in the state, against this egregiously unconstitutional law that puts the people of the state in dire public safety threat.
1: Okay, so in practical terms, the sheriffs are being told, if you take somebody into custody and they appear to be in the country illegally, you're not able to act by contacting ICE or CBP and having them removed. Is that it?
2: Yes, that's exactly right. And actually, the law goes even further than that. Not only does

0: prevent sheriffs and their deputies and correctional staff from notifying federal immigration authorities that an individual is in custody or from transferring those individuals to immigration authorities. It actually prohibits sheriffs and their deputies and their staff from detaining or prolonging the detention of an individual for the purpose of investigating their citizenship or immigration status, or on the suspicion that, you know, they may be in the country illegally. So it actually requires them to take affirmative acts to obstruct federal immigration authorities and to harbor or shield criminal illegal aliens, which, as you and your listeners may know, is actually a federal crime. So in our lawsuit, we are saying that this law places the sheriffs in a completely impossible dilemma. They either follow Maryland's law, which puts them directly under federal criminal liability, or they defy the Maryland law and open themselves up to civil enforcement action by the Maryland Attorney General, and even worse, to potential lawsuits from private individuals and, you know, activist organizations who, you know, subscribe to the anti-borders agenda. So it's an impossible situation.
1: It is, but Mateo, tell me, how do you advise a client like that? You can't not follow the state law, but you also can't follow the state law. So in the meantime, while we're waiting for the courts to look at the lawsuit, what are you telling the clients to do?
0: Well, we advised our clients particularly to file the action that we did as immediately as possible. And we advise them, and this is the course we're going to be taking in the coming days, to file for a preliminary injunction from the federal court in Maryland to stop the enforcement of this law pending, you know, a decision by the court on the merits. And that would provide substantial relief to our clients keep the status quo of allowing them to cooperate with federal immigration authorities as they have done for many, many years.
1: Yeah, because it sounds like you're damned if you do and damned if you don't. And would this same kind of approach work in all the other sanctuary states where they've passed sanctuary laws and they've said to the sheriff or the police, don't cooperate, don't help them find people who are in the country illegally, even the ones that have committed other crimes?
0: Yes, certainly. That has been an issue that's been litigated in lawsuits that have cropped up, particularly on this issue. And certainly in our case in Maryland, that's exactly what we're pressing. And, you know, we're urging the court to acknowledge and to adjudicate this case, saying, hey, this dilemma is actually, you know, the exact kind of harm that the U.S. Constitution under the Supremacy Clause was designed to prevent. And so any law that conflicts with federal immigration mandates is preempted under the Constitution, and that's our essential legal theory in our lawsuit.
1: Okay, so tell me this. Has the state of Maryland had any kind of statement since, if they've said, well, but, you know, we understand that we're putting the sheriff in a position where he or she will be violating federal law by harboring an illegal alien, but here's our answer. What answer do they offer up, if any?
0: So they haven't made any official appearance or response in our particular lawsuit, but you know, the governor has made statements, public statements to the press that he acknowledges that the law that the General Assembly passed had serious implementation concerns. Well, our response, which we highlighted in our press conference last week with our sheriffs, was, well, you know, if the governor thought that this law had implementation concerns, then his clear answer to that should have been to veto the law, and instead he chose to align on political grounds with the people in the legislature and in defiance of public safety and just allowed the law to pass. And so that's exactly why we brought this lawsuit.
1: I'm talking to Mateo Ferrero from Federation for American Immigration Reform. One of the things, and I'll say this in closing because we're up against the clock, but Mateo, I'm not a lawyer, but my understanding from other lawyers, if a sheriff or a police chief in America has a foreign national in custody, they're absolutely already obligated to notify that person. By the way, you can be in contact with your local consulate from whatever country you're in. So if the state of Maryland is not identifying people who are foreign nationals in their custody and then affording them contact with, say, the Mexican consulate or the Colombian consulate or the, you know, the Haitian consulate, they're already violating the rights of these people. And I think setting themselves up for possible legal action if they don't do the right thing. That's Mateo Ferrero, who's with FAIR, the Federation for American Immigration Reform. Mateo

0: Dale, thanks so much for the time. By the way, think about this. You're at work, your phone rings. 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
5: From ABC News, I'm Chuck Sievertson. The Justice Department stating it will abide by a federal judge's ruling, temporarily freezing the Trump administration's $1.8 billion fund for people claiming injuries from the Biden administration. Republicans at the Capitol indicating to ABC's Jay O'Brien that was a good call. O'Brien asking Texas Senator John Cornyn.
6: Was this a miscalculation of the president?
7: Yes, I guess I'd call it that.
5: Sources last week told ABC News Republicans were worried the fund could hurt them in the November elections. Though gasoline prices were coming down recently after reports of progress in U.S.-Iran negotiations, they could head back up again to a national average of $5 a gallon by July 4th, says Patrick DeHaan, Gas Buddy analyst, adding that the blockades by Iran and the U.S. of the Strait of Hormuz are to blame.
8: North of 95% of the current gyrations in the market are all fed by developments from the Strait, whether good or negative.
5: He couldn't care less if Iran resumes talks with the U.S. after cutting them off earlier today, says President Trump. But he was busy on the phone today, saying the Israeli prime minister agreed to not attack Lebanon and Hezbollah, the Iran-backed militants, Trump says, agreed to stop attacking Israel. That to try to restart the talks. Confirmed Ebola deaths in Africa doubling since Thursday to 42. Hundreds of confirmed cases in Democratic Republic of Congo and Uganda. Suspected cases now over 1,000. ABC's Matt Rivers.
9: Americans returning home from the DRC, Uganda, and South Sudan must now re-enter the U.S. through one of four airports: Washington Dulles, George Bush in Houston, Atlanta, or JFK.
10: And the screening section was sort of like this sort of makeshift camp.
9: Michael Ruprecht, a medical student working in Uganda, was on his way to Michigan when his flight was rerouted to Dulles International Airport in Virginia.
5: ABC's Matt Rivers. You're listening to ABC News.
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28: Welcome back to the Lars Larson Show. It's a pleasure to be with you. Let me give you an idea of what's coming up, and then I'll get to your phone calls here in just a moment. A Michigan developer wants to build Donald Trump's Freedom City on a neglected island in the Detroit River. Could this be the idea that finally brings the Motor City back? New York City says it needs to control your speed for your own safety. At what point does the government have too much access to your car? Texas put police in schools after the Uvalde tragedy to protect kids. But did that make the schools safer or just trade one problem for another? And I want you to take a moment and vote in our X poll. We put up a brand new poll question every day. Today's question, should Congress be ordering by the National Defense Authorization Act the merger of the U.S. and the Israeli militaries? My answer to that would be no. You can find the question at Lars Larson Show and at LarsLarson.com, and brought to you by AMAC, the Association of Mature American Citizens. AMAC has the conservative values I believe in, so I joined the group almost a decade ago. You should too. Just go to amac.us or call 888-262-2006. AMAC is better. Better for you and better for America. Glad to have you on board. A shout out to our friends in Eugene.

0: in Oregon, who catch great talk radio all day, every day on KPNW. That's AM 1120. And you can find my show there Monday through Friday. I want to go to a naysayer who heard something earlier on the show, and that is a state representative by the name of Virgil Osborne. Representative Osborne, welcome to the program. How are you?
1: Hey, Lars. I'm doing great. Thanks for having me on. And I'm guilty of listening to you, so I couldn't help it. I had to comment on this right to repair bill.
0: Yeah, because we had a gentleman on who explained that there's a weird phenomena going on right now with technology companies, say the companies that make Kindles, that have now announced if you have an older Kindle, that the company will literally say, we have the power to turn the device off. The device is still an operating device. You paid good money for it, and yet the company that owns the software but not the hardware that you brought has the ability to turn off the device altogether so that it won't work, which seems absolutely bizarre to me. What was your take on that in terms of the right to repair?
1: So there are a lot of bizarre things that happen with the right to repair bill. And at face value, it sounds like a great bill. Everybody, you know, the first thing people say is, well, this will bring down the cost of repairing things, and this will open up the market to free market. The problem is, back in 25, I think it was, in that session, the Democrats, Senator Solomon, as a matter of fact, pushed a right to repair bill that addressed cell phones and other things. It ended up just being a cell phone bill, repair bill. And California did a very similar bill. I think Washington's trying to do one, too. California took some of the stuff out, and the bill passed, and it made it a little safer. The problem is screen sharing. I literally had Apple in my office twice. They just basically said, look, if you pass this bill, this will give the ability, we will have to screen share. And I didn't even understand.
0: Now, hold on. What is, so explain to the audience what screen sharing means.
1: Yep, I'm going to get there. So I didn't understand it either, because the bill is so complicated, and that's the problem with politics. We pass things that are so complicated that the people that presented it didn't understand. What happens with screen sharing is that means that, let's say, Apple or Google or whoever built the cell phone has to give the ability of other companies not regulated, could be anybody, could be Joe's repair company down the street, has the ability to have screen access to your phone. So in other words, right now, if you take your Apple iPhone to anybody other than an authorized Apple dealer, they don't have the ability to get into your screen, and actually they can do stuff inside it, but they don't have the ability to get into your screen. The problem is the security of that screen. So as you know, when you look at your screen, it has facial recognition. Now some of them have, you know, fingerprint recognition.
0: Yep.
1: That will basically make that technology available to anybody that wants it, which means you can drop your phone off. They could put on something into your screen application. And again, it's complicated, but they'll be able to basically do whatever they want to your phone and take whatever information that they want off of your phone at any given time. And I realize that's a little bit of a conspiracy, but it's a fact. Now, at this point, still today, Apple and Google, actually Google was all about it because Google didn't really have the technology. They're just selling the phones and they're using their platform. They didn't really care, but they came to my office as well. But Apple was adamantly against this. All they wanted for that bill to go was to take out that part of it. The rest of it they were fine with, and we passed it with that in it. Now, imagine this, Lars, and this is probably reality. Okay. Imagine 5 years from now, 10 years from now, when you go to vote, you're going to be able to, most likely is the direction we're going, you're going to be able to vote with your cell phone. Right now you can get all kinds of information on your cell phone. What happens if some other company has access to your cell phone data through the screen share? So you don't know. That's what's scary.
0: Well, and I guess I hope we never go to all electronic voting, because I think it's so incredibly insecure because of what you just said and other reasons as well. I think we should go back to paper ballots, and we ought to have them counted, not necessarily by people. I understand we can have counting machines in the same way that banks have counting machines for currency. But the idea that that we'd ever go to electronic voting, you might as well just cancel American elections. It's all over at that point, I would think. But what do we do?
1: I agree.
0: About what do we do about somebody who says, look, I bought a Kindle. It's now, you know, it's years old, but I've taken good care of it. It still works. Should the company that made that Kindle be able to go back and electronically turn off your Kindle remotely and say, you can't have it anymore. You paid.

0: can do that.
1: Yep.
0: But the right to repair crosses over a lot of lines that are just a little bit scary, and they seem like great at face value, but it's a little scary.
1: You know what you could do to fix that? You have an automobile, right? Does it have a key fob that's, you know, that opens the door and locks the door and all that?
0: Yeah, of course.
1: Okay, do you have a valet key in there that only gives limited access to the car, enough to be able to move the car, but it doesn't give you access to the rest that you have access to with the fob? That's very common. Can you imagine if the cell phone companies wanted to be, if they want to anticipate what's going to happen, why don't they create a mode for that phone in which you put in a temporary repair code password, you know, four-digit number. You say to the technician, I need my phone fixed. What's the repair code password? 1234. He punches that in. He has access to your phone to repair the phone. He does not have access to just go surfing through your files. And you could do that very easily, couldn't you?
0: You could, and that idea was also put out in committee when we did the hearing on that bill, and they frankly just ignored it. Nobody wanted to pay attention to the tech companies because the Democrats hate tech companies. I'm sorry to be, I'm not.
1: Why?
0: Because Democrats.
1: The Democrats seem to have a ton of donors that all are the heads of tech companies, don't they?
0: You would think that would be the case, and you would think they would love them, but they don't love people that actually have money. In Oregon, we hate billionaires, and we're not that fond of millionaires, at least if we're in the legislature, according to what my...
1: Hey, look at what California is doing right now. California is shooing all their billionaires out of the state down to Texas or Florida.
0: So I guarantee you, we're on the way. We'll probably have legislation in the 27th session that will probably address the same thing. I would guess that I don't know of it yet, but I'm guessing we'll probably have the same legislation.
1: Unbelievable. That is a naysayer, Representative Virgil Osborne. He serves in a state legislature, actually in the home state of our broadcast studios, and that's our broadcast flagship station, KXL. Back in just a moment, we're going to talk about a developer who wants to take a neglected island in the Detroit River and make a Trump-style freedom city.
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5: Welcome back to the Lars Larson Show. It's a pleasure to be with you. I've been looking forward to this interview for a while. Rod Lockwood is a developer and former chair of the Michigan Chamber of Commerce Board. Mr. Lockwood, welcome to the program.
6: Well, thank you for having me, Lars.
5: So you want to turn, if I'm pronouncing it right, Belle Isle, which is a neglected island in the Detroit River, into a special economic zone, and then have a bunch of private investors bring in private money and to turn the thing into a jewel right next to Detroit. Is that about right?
6: Yeah, you got it right. It would be the first special economic zone in the United States, and it would serve two primary purposes. One, it would definitely save Detroit by having this magnet for capital within a stone's throw of the mainland. And the other, it would serve as an example for the rest of the country, is what could be done if you have the right taxation regulatory system.
5: Now, when it would have a low-tax, low-regulation city, so it'd be kind of a laissez-faire city, right?
6: Yes. The tax arrangement which is being proposed is to align with human incentives and characteristics. If one wants to incentivize work, don't tax income.
5: Yep.
6: If you want to incentivize the investment, don't tax investment. So those are the two basic parameters. There is a taxation that the island would have, which would produce actually some excess revenue to be shared with Detroit and with Michigan.
5: Oh, so a little bit of a cash cow. That one makes me a little queasy, Mr. Lockwood. But if you said, well, just because if you said we're going to have enough taxes to pay for the absolutely necessary government services, but anything, and I realize I'm dating myself by saying anything you can find in the yellow pages, government will not do. We're only going to do the things you can't find in the yellow pages. We'll do policing. We'll take care of the streets. We'll make sure the streetlights stay turned on. We'll maybe make minimal public parks. But basically, everything else can be done by the private sector. The city will only have the services that are absolutely necessary for a city, and not all this DEI garbage and everything else that consumes all these other resources. Does that seem fair?
6: Yeah, that is essentially correct. One of the novel taxation aspects of the proposed Belle Isle is to have a land taxation only, as opposed to taxing the land plus building improvements. And the idea there, again, is to align with human nature and human incentives. And if you want to encourage people to build on their land, then don't tax the building. And the service that the government provides is basically to have safe streets, safe, clean streets, and so forth, and brings a value to the land only. So that would be one of the bases of the taxation system.
5: Okay, so if I have not an, in a downtown, not an acre, but if I had a standard city-sized block in Belle Isle, and I build a 20-story building on it, I pay the same taxes as the guy or gal on the block next to me. who has the same block but only builds a three-story building on it. The

0: the taxes are just on the land, not on the improvements, right?
1: Exactly. Yes. Now, you have a situation that you outlined is improbable. There would be higher density areas and lower density areas on that one. That one's about a little bit less than 1,000 acres. It's quite small.
0: Oh,
1: but it would have
0: small.
1: Enough to have a downtown plus more outside
0: what
1: downtown
0: is that,
1: area.
0: Is that 1.5 square miles?
1: Yeah,
0: I mean,
1: exactly.
0: 640 is a mile, right? So you're talking about 1.5 square miles. That's not very big at all.
1: Yeah, it's not very big, and that's one of the call the selling points is it's not big enough to really drain resources, but yet it's big enough for 50,000 people, 20,000 residences, and hotel space, convention center, medical center, over 100 restaurants, retail, so forth. So it's big enough to be a good example, but not so big as to say all the rich people in the country are going to migrate there and drain federal taxes.
0: I'm talking to Rod Lockwood. He's a developer and former chair of the Michigan Chamber of Commerce Board. He's got the idea to convert Belle Isle, which is in the Detroit River, adjacent to Detroit. And at 1,000 acres, can you build the thing as basically all waterfront? It sounds like no matter where you stand on that island, you're going to be somewhere near waterfront, right?
1: Yeah, you're close to water. The from a developer standpoint, you would wanted to have your lower height buildings near the water and the higher ones in the middle, so everybody's got a view, you know. So that would be, let's say, the development protocol. The other is that the vision, which I've put into a book called Belle Isle, Detroit's Game Changer, is to have it be a walking community and therefore achieve the density that we're talking about. So actually, the density of this proposed Belle Isle is less than the density of Brooklyn. So it's very, very feasible.
0: Well, now, let me ask you. So no vehicles at all, except perhaps emergency vehicles and the police and fire department? Or would there be vehicles allowed on Belle Isle?
1: Well, you have.
0: Or would it be
1: right.
0: Like Mackinac?
1: It'd be like Mackinac Island without the horse odor.
0: Without exactly. No. I'm sure that Detroit will be happy to give you enough horse odor. It sounds like the politics of Detroit will drift across the river to Belle Isle, right?
1: Well, you know, that's an interesting point you make, but we commissioned a first-class poll by one of the leading pollster in Michigan, and we were pleasantly surprised, even shocked, that 68% of Detroiters would like to have the project go forward. And the reason they do is because of the job creation aspect. There'd be a huge amount of construction jobs created during the construction process, and then almost 50,000 permanent jobs to service the city.
0: Now, would there also be the possibility that, let's say, the capitalism of Belle Isle will start to infect the mainland of Detroit?
1: For sure it will. The we're gonna market residencies all over the world. I mean, in major spots, and to attract not only people from the United States but from people from other countries. And I envision that we'll have young entrepreneurial class come in there with perhaps a manufactured product they've tested in their markets and been successful. Now they want to move into the biggest market, the biggest economy in the world. And Detroit is sort of in the epicenter of that. But they won't be able to build a manufacturing plant on Belle Isle because the land would be much too expensive. But right across the river, a stone's throw, if you have a good arm, is very, very inexpensive land that's largely vacant because of Detroit's problems.
0: So you could have a little bridge that goes from old Detroit to Belle Isle and then another one that goes from Belle Isle over to the promised land on the other side?
1: Well, there's an existing bridge right now.
0: Oh, okay.
1: There's a park. It's a active park, and there's a bridge that's been there for a long period of time from the mainland to Belle Isle.
0: The only thing...
1: Go
0: ahead.
1: I was just going to mention that Belle Isle is in the middle of the Detroit River, which is an international river, has Detroit on the north side and Windsor, Canada on the outside, on the south side.
0: You know, if we could just get some of the capitalism to go upstream, maybe it could contaminate the socialist country of Canada. Maybe we'd get them to drink from the same glass. That is Rod Lockwood. He's a developer and former chair of the Michigan Chamber of Commerce Board. His idea

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7: Welcome back to the Lars Larson Show. I want you to consider what various governments around America are doing to limit your freedom. Now, New York is not a great example, only because New York does crazy things, like elect the communist Zohran Mamdani. But now New York City just gave up the power to remotely limit how fast your car can go. Now, you might say, well, that's because New Yorkers don't know anything about cars. Most of them ride public transit. But is this a public safety win, or is the state taking the wheel right out of your hands? I want to get into the details of that in just a moment. Glad to get your phone calls at 866-HEY-LARS. That's 866-439-5277. 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Now, back to New York City. What are they going to do? I think governments have figured out that one of the ways that you steal people's freedoms is you take them away in small chunks and you do it over a long period of time. So ABC7, which is one of the major television stations in New York City, says New York drivers who have racked up 16 or more speed camera violations in a single year will now need to install a speed limiting device on their car. Like I said, they want to take it away a piece at a time, and they start very, very slowly. Because if you were the average New Yorker, even if you owned an automobile, usually because, well, getting a parking space in New York City, I understand, is notoriously difficult. But let's say you live in the suburbs and you drive into work. There are people who do that. So you say, well, if you get 16 speeding tickets in a year, most drivers would say, yeah, I might get one or two, but not 16 in a year. This doesn't affect me. That is the wrong way to answer this, because what you have to take into account is they'll start with this as the standard, 16 or more violations in a year, and then they put a limit on your speed, and then they'll drop it to 12, and then they'll drop it to 6, and then they'll drop it to 2. On Wednesday of last week, the governor of New York, Governor Kathy Hochul, signed a legislation that targets drivers with numerous infractions. Any driver with 16 or more violations in 12 months will be required to install so-called intelligent speed limiter technology, a system that actually prevents a vehicle from speeding. They wire it into the car's onboard computer. Then they interface with GPS tracking to restrict the car's maximum speed to the posted speed limit. Now, what happens if you don't put it in? If you do not install it within 45 days, you lose your registration and they will not let you on the roads at all. And they said, if you don't care about whether or not you're going to kill somebody. So they have now joined Washington State, Washington, D.C., and Virginia, all of which have similar laws, that they're going to put limits on your speed, but only if you are one of the really, really bad scofflaws, like somebody who gets 16 speeding tickets. That's more than one a month, and you'd have to do it over the course of a year. In that case, they will then put some limits on your speed. Do you think that makes sense?

0: Do you want the government to have that much control over people? And take my warning. They're starting at 16 now. They will drop that number in the near future. Our question of the day, should illegal alien inmates of that New Jersey detention center be cut loose? Ken writes in, Lars, yes, all the detainees ought to be released from the center, and each and every one of them should be remanded to the custody of a Democrat politician, starting with the detainee with the very worst criminal record, going to Cory Booker to serve under house arrest at Cory Booker's home with his wife and children. All of the services provided by the center are to be provided by the largesse of Cory Booker. Any court-ordered appearances are to be attended by Booker as well. Let this be the pattern for every detainee until they each receive their due process until deportation, no matter how long it takes, no matter how many appeals they have. Signed, Ken. Well, a lot of us have wished openly. If you have to do this kind of thing, if you say you're going to object to the enforcement of American immigration law, then fine. Why don't you become part of the solution? What we'll do is we will say you're allowed to get all those illegal aliens out of custody. They have to go to your house instead. And then this one from Randy. Hey, Lars, John Thune is a snake, deliberately sabotaging Donald Trump's agenda. Not only is he against passing the Save America Act, but he's actively using procedures to stop Trump from making recess appointments. It's not bad enough that we have to deal with treacherous Democrats. Thune needs to be honest and change his party affiliation. John Thune's actions out him. The problem with Republican voters is they keep electing fake Republicans who are, in fact, Democrat spies who have infiltrated the Republican Party in order to sabotage the Republican agenda. John Thune is one of the worst. Why stupid Republican senators elected Thune as their Senate leader is a true mystery. Rick Scott would have been so much better. Signed, Randy. Randy, I can't disagree with you. And then consider this. Out of Los Angeles, a long-running legal battle. And by the way, L.A. has a big election coming up tomorrow. A veteran Los Angeles County lifeguard and the county's LGBTQ pride policy is now moving toward a trial after a federal judge issued a mixed ruling. Captain Jeffrey Little, a longtime member of the L.A. Fire Department's lifeguard division, claims he faced retaliation and religious discrimination. And why? He objected to raising the pride flags at county facilities during Pride Month. The dispute began after L.A. County adopted a 2023 policy that required the flag to be prominently displayed at county properties through June in recognition of LGBTQ people. Little, who identifies as a devout Christian, argued that participating in the flag-raising process conflicted with his religious beliefs regarding marriage and sexuality. You know what? I have to agree with Captain Little. He shouldn't have been required to do that. It would violate his strongly held religious beliefs, and that violates the First Amendment to the U.S. Constitution, which I think supersedes anything in Los Angeles. Hey, by the way, here's a question you should consider. What happens if you get sick while you're traveling this summer, whether you're flying cross-country or taking a road trip or heading out with the family locally? The last thing you want to do is be away from home without the medications that you rely on. 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

0: Have something to say? 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
1: Welcome back to the Lars Larson Show. Well, after the tragedy and the shooting at Uvalde, Texas put

0: police in every school. And now we're told that kids are sometimes being tased, hogtied, or arrested over vapes and dress codes. I thought we'd talk to Jared Weisfeld, who is the CEO of Objective Entertainment, president of Start Publishing, and a school safety advocate. Jared, welcome to the program.
1: Hi, thanks for having me, Lars.
0: So I've always advocated for school resource officers. In fact, I don't even like calling them SROs. I'd rather just call them cops in school. But was it a mistake to do what Texas did after the shooting at Uvalde?
1: Absolutely not. Every school in this country deserves to have a police officer or armed security guard inside of it. So they made the right call. Here, the New York Times looks like they singled out a few instances of misbehavior, but they also don't account for the thousands and thousands and thousands of lives that have been changed by having the school resource officers inside of the schools.
0: Well, and in fact, if you've got misbehavior by cops, then you correct it through either training or firing or discipline or something where you say you're out of line. But what about the examples that they offer up? Is this something that's the regular standard operating procedure for officers in school? Because it certainly doesn't sound like it.
1: No, it's not. The problem is that they're not the amount of training that they have was limited because they needed to get into those schools quickly after Uvalde. So the schools and the state should offer more training to those officers. But at the same time, you have to realize that a lot of these issues are probably coming from schools that have very large gang violence.
0: Yep.
1: And so, that's why they're treated as what they're being treated is because there's a lot of gang violence going on in these schools. And the kids don't know that you have to respect police officers anymore. So when you get out of line, right, what's going to happen? You're going to get disciplined. Now, I'm not saying you should get tasered, but, you know, clearly there was a reason why that child got tasered. And you're not hearing the whole story. You're only hearing half of the picture, which, by the way, I don't even know how the New York Times got any of those records or any of the video, because there are laws protecting minors and their rights. So it's really bizarre that that even happened in the first place.
0: Well, you know what I suspect? I suspect that perhaps teachers' unions, which tend to side with the left, might have leaked some of that information out and given some of the more extreme examples, the New York Times. I mean, if I had to think, who would have that information, people who work within the schools, who would be inclined to give it to the New York Times for negative use? Probably the teachers' unions or members of the teachers' union, individual teachers. What do you think?
1: Yeah, but even so, the New York Times should know that you can't broadcast the face of a minor anywhere on the internet. Right, there's FERPA violations. There are all kinds of violations that protect not only the victim but the accused because they're minors.
0: Well, although I've got to tell you something. Well, I mean, look, when I worked as a Daily Street reporter, I'd have people say, "Well, you can't put a minor's face on the air." Well, if the minor is accused of a crime, as far as I'm concerned, the public ought to know who that person is. And they aren't just automatically protected because they're a minor. If you've got a minor accused of murder or rape or some other serious criminal act, I think there's every reason to tell the community, and this is who we're talking about. Because oftentimes those kids are out in the community. They may be babysitting your kid on Friday night.
1: No, I understand what you're saying, but what I'm talking about is this is going on in a school environment. Like
0: right.
1: Schools had cameras.
0: Yep.
1: So why the schools would let those camera, I mean, I'm all for it. If there's a kid that murders a kid and you have it on camera, sure, release it. But in this instance, right, you're in a school setting where there's other kids all over the place. So there's school cameras. I have no idea how they got their hands on them. I have no idea how they got their hands on the police reports. I mean, it's kind of staggering to me that they were actually given that information. Even more staggering that they put it up. But yes, I agree with you is that we need more training. And we also need less, like, if you saw deep down in the article, it also talked about how people want police officers in the schools,
0: yep.
1: How they, you know, their tasks are usually let kids in, make sure they don't have weapons. So, they specifically pointed out areas in which that they believe them to be problematic. Now, I'm not a political person, but you do have a Senate race going on over there.
0: Yep.
1: And you have a whole bunch of other things. That all of a sudden this pops up, but it's just, it sounds to me as though

0: the state just needs to spend more money on training, but the state wants to protect the students. They don't want another Uvalde. I think every parent should want that to be the justification of having police officers in the schools, so you don't have another mass shooting inside of the school.
1: I'm talking to Jared Weisfeld. Yeah, Jared is the president of Start Publishing and a school safety advocate. I also find kind of amazing the New York Times, I guess, breathless presentation. Why teenagers were arrested, charged with crimes, and even jailed. Well, so be it. I mean, Jared, I can't tell you the number of times that I've heard, you know, that in schools in my neck of the woods, they'll say, yeah, this kid got caught with a gun at school. Great. Did he get charged with a crime? No. Well, why not? It's a crime if he's underage, if he's brought the gun to the school grounds. Those are two crimes. Shouldn't he be charged with a crime? And the schools seem to take the attitude that, no, you can't charge the poor little darlings with a crime, even if they've committed a crime, as though there's a big bubble over the school and the laws of the rest of the community don't apply on the campus. Would you agree?
0: No, I agree. So the reason why I got involved in advocacy, school advocacy, is because there was an incident at my kid's school where a child brought a box cutter to school.
1: Yep.
0: And it was confiscated. Yep. Later on that day, the same child who was still in school created a kill list of kids that he wanted to kill.
1: Oh, God.
0: Then later on that day, right, he looked on his Google Chromebook, not killing anyone. So that kid was allowed to remain in school. So the question, and nobody was notified, by the way, like the parents were, nobody had any idea that this had occurred. So except the administration. So instead of, you know, being transparent about it, they hid it. And why'd they hide it? Because they hid it because there's a better chance of you not finding out than them having to admit that they have a problem.
1: Unbelievable. Jared Weisfeld, who is a school safety advocate. Jared, thanks so much. I appreciate the time. By the way, a lot of you probably think that waking up in the middle of the night is just part of regular life. 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
5: From ABC News, I'm Chuck Sievertson. We can't quote you some of what was said in a phone call today about War and Peace because sources familiar with it say there were several four-letter words between President Trump and Israeli Prime Minister Netanyahu. Trump saying Israel's escalation of attacks in Lebanon could wreck the Iran war talks. Sources say Trump accused Netanyahu of being ungrateful and called him crazy. Trump said he got Israel and Hezbollah to stop attacks for the moment. It also affects gasoline prices. Patrick DeHaan, Gas Buddy analyst.
6: We did see a big drop in prices as markets anticipated a deal, but we haven't gotten it yet. And now with escalations, basically all of what motorists are seeing at the pump in terms of directional changes is all fueled by what's happening in the Middle East.
5: It will obey a federal judge's ruling temporarily freezing the Trump administration's $1.8 billion fund for people claiming injuries from the Biden years, says the Justice Department. Sources told ABC News that Republicans strongly oppose the fund. At the Capitol, ABC's Jay O'Brien asked for Missouri Senator Eric Schmidt's reaction.
7: My understanding, DOJ is not moving forward, so it's a moot point.
5: Confirmed Ebola deaths in Africa increasing in Democratic Republic of Congo and Uganda, with suspected cases now over 1,000. Hundreds of demonstrators in central Kenya marched in protest of the American Ebola Quarantine Center near an Air Force base. Demonstrators were furious that the U.S. would leave their potentially sick citizens in their country rather than flying them home.
8: The Americans, they are so very selfish. They say this is an institution or it's a quarantine facility for only the Americans. So the Americans are selfish to the core. And we have to tell Americans to get off our noses business.
5: The Trump administration's transgender military ban is likely unconstitutional, says a federal appeals court, allowing the ban for new recruits but barring the Pentagon from expelling transgender soldiers. You're listening to ABC News.
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8: From College Drive to Plank Road to Highway 68, I've driven them all. 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
15: Welcome back to the Lars Larson Show. I can't wait for the U.S. Supreme Court, which is supposed to make a decision, and we will probably hear it in the month of June. We're now in the first part of June, so we will probably hear it then, about the role that transgender play in women's sports. But I want to get to a specific example in just a moment. If you can imagine, when there are races where you have bicycle racing, for example, and then you say these are top competitors who are racing against each other, you can imagine that when there is somebody who wins and somebody comes in second place, that in most cases, the margin of victory is maybe seconds. It might even be a couple of minutes. Can you imagine a margin of victory of 36 minutes in a single competitive bicycle race? I'll give you an example of that in just a moment. But first, welcome to the Lars Larson Show. 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That's 866-439-5277. 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So imagine this. Imagine that you have a trans-identifying biological male who calls himself a woman and wants to take part in athletic competitions against other actual women. So he's a biological male identifying as a transgender female who's going to race against females. Now, the standard answer that I've been hearing for years from the pro-trans crowd is, well, it really doesn't make any difference, Lars. I mean, these are going to be small differences. These are the folks who never paid attention to, say, Leah Thomas, a biological male competing in swimming against women and winning by gigantic margins. Well, if you didn't like that, consider this one. Chloe Spritz. Chloe Spritz is the female identifying name of a biological male bicyclist who just won two major bike racing, mountain bike racing events. And that's two races in an eight-day span. So how much did he win the elite women's division at Silver Falls State Park on the 16th of May? So just about 2 weeks ago, he won by 36 minutes and 1 second. And if you say, well, Lars, that couldn't have been a very competitive race if the first class finish.

first place finisher, came in 36 minutes ahead of second place. Except the first place finisher in this case was a biological male. Of course it makes sense. The woman who came in second, number one, came in at 2 hours, 16 minutes and 37 seconds. The second place finisher, 2 hours, 52 minutes and 38 seconds. That is a difference of 36 minutes and 1 second. And then 8 days later, the same Chloe Spritz won the elite women's division in a bicycle racing championship. Spritz finished in an hour, 43 minutes, and the loser finished second place, finished at 1:55:29, a 12-minute and 16-second gap. Now, for all the people you've ever heard say to you, Lars, transgender in sports really doesn't make a big difference. There isn't that big a difference between males and females. Now, there is, as a matter of fact. But what's interesting is this was a state-sanctioned event under the Oregon Bicycle Racing Association, OBRA. Their rules say that including their championships, that members may self-select the gender quality category that best aligns with their gender identity in everyday life. The rules also extend that policy to non-binary and what they call gender-expansive members who may choose either men and open or women's category. In other words, their category is not based on biological sex, testosterone thresholds, or whether or not an athlete experienced male puberty. It is based entirely on self-identified gender identity. So, how does that compare to what is going on in bicycle racing, which, by the way, is a much bigger deal in Western Europe than it is in the United States? In Western Europe, if you're a champion bicycle racer, why, you're right up there with what Americans view in, say, NASCAR drivers. But here's where it goes completely the other way. USA Cycling, their competition category policy, effective September of last year, says the women's category is limited to individuals who meet its definition of female, and that an individual who didn't identify as female at birth may not participate in the women's category. In other words, if you're born a little boy, you're going to be a little boy forever when it comes to USA Cycling. And then there's UCI Cycling, which is the international governing body. They're actually prohibiting trans-identifying biological males who went through male puberty from competing at all in the women's events. And I think that's the way it should be. The organization says scientific knowledge has not confirmed that hormone therapy fully eliminates the advantages gained from going through puberty as a male. So the national and international governing bodies have recognized the problem. The OBRA has not. And as a result, you've got women who are being shut out of competition because biological males are allowed to compete against them, and that creates a real problem. And I'm going to suggest that 5 or 10 years from now, we're going to look back on this period of history, and there's going to be a stack of asterisks right next to all these records that are being set. When you've got a man who can compete as a woman and comes in a race 36 minutes ahead of second place in a very competitive sport, you're going to have to say, how do we explain this later on? And once you've got biological males who set all those records, I know that everybody appreciates it when somebody breaks a new record. If you get a bunch of biological males who set all the new records in women's sports, how are the women ever going to equal that? I mean, it was a number of years ago when women even got to 4 minutes and 20 seconds running the mile. They have never reached 4 minutes in the mile. And men hit the 4 minute mile in about 1955. And the women still are close, but they're not quite there yet. Men are now the most competitive men when it comes to track and field, are well under the 4 minute mile.

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0: 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Fleming an A. Fact, Fleming opposes carbon sequestration. 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And that's billions for some global companies and investors. 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Now, who's the fraud in this election?
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3: Welcome back to the Lars Larson Show. Well, E. Jean Carroll had testified that she had absolutely no outside funding in the lawsuit she brought against Donald Trump. And this whole case, I mean, it's just as full of holes as Swiss cheese. Well, it turns out that a Democrat mega donor billionaire was footing the bill. So, is the Carroll case the biggest political hit job in American history? And did E. Jean Carroll actually commit perjury when she testified under oath that she had no outside help? I thought we'd check in with Brianna Lyman, who does an excellent job by writing at The Federalist. Brianna, welcome back to the program.
4: Thanks so much for having me.
3: Should we go over the basics of the E. Jean Carroll case first, in case people don't remember the woman who, at long last, accused Donald Trump of sexual assault? There are a lot of Democrats and liberals who will call the show and say, he's a rapist. I said, well, no, he's not a rapist. E. Jean Carroll, I said, no, it wasn't. And this is a woman who claims that this horrific event occurred to her, but she couldn't even remember what year it happened. Is that right?
4: Yeah. This all started back in 2019 when she released that book, claiming that Donald Trump allegedly raped her. And so President Trump, as anybody whose name is being slandered, came out and denied it. And what ended up happening is she then filed a second lawsuit a few years later in 2022. And in that lawsuit, that's after New York State temporarily changed its laws so that she could sue even though she was outside of the statute of limitations. It was during that case that a jury found that she was not raped, but that she was, I think, like sexually assaulted, maybe is the finding they held, which then meant that when Donald Trump denied the allegations, he was committing defamation. And so it was like this two-step self-fulfilling prophecy that happened. And yet every shred, or I should say lack of shreds of evidence, does not indict President Trump at all.
3: No, it doesn't. In fact, I can't tell you, Brianna, all the cases I've ever sat in on trial courts where I've covered them, the judge will always say the absence of evidence is not evidence in and of itself. So what's happening now? Why have we come down to the question of whether or not she got outside funding to help push her lawsuit? Because it sounds significant to me.
4: Yeah, so she claimed in a deposition back in 2022 that she did not receive any outside funding from her lawsuit. Remember, this was supposed to be a from the ground up lawsuit, and she just had the gumption and finally the inner power to share her story. And as it turns out, Reid Hoffman, the LinkedIn co-founder who has bankrolled Russia collusion, he's bankrolled campaigns against Alabama Republicans. I mean, this man bankrolled suits against Fox News and Newsmax. He was coincidentally bankrolling E. Jean Carroll's suit. So she technically, what the prosecutors are arguing is that she lied under oath. And even if this particular allegation from, the Department of Justice that CNN reports is going on, doesn't turn out to be true, or maybe it just doesn't come to fruition, the case itself deserves all the scrutiny it can get, because what they did to President Trump and his family by putting him through the ringer for something where there was just no hardcore evidence, to your point earlier, Lars, she couldn't place the time. It may be

0: 1995, maybe 1996. That's 2 years. You can't remember any specific dates. She has previously said that rape is sexy. She told Anderson Cooper that. I think she's also accused several other individuals of rape. And she couldn't place any, she couldn't provide any actual details or legitimate evidence showing it was President Trump, except for he did it to me and you can't say otherwise.
1: Well, and by the way, you know, if somebody said, well, you're faulting, Lars, are you faulting this woman for having support for her claim? If she had said, I went to a dozen of my best female friends and said, I want to bring this suit. I want justice. And she said, my best friends, you know, pitched in a bunch of money so that I would have the money to be able to pursue this suit. That would be one thing. But if you said, I took a bunch of money from a billionaire who happens to be very, very involved politically on the Democrat side of things. So, you know, I took money for what amounted to be a political hit job. That puts it in an entirely different light than just a woman seeking justice for a wrong that she says was done to her, doesn't it?
0: Oh, absolutely. And remember, she didn't press criminal charges. And you know why she didn't press criminal charges? Because she said it would be disrespectful to illegal aliens who are being raped. So President Trump allegedly raped you, and it was so traumatic, but you don't want to file criminal charges?
1: Yeah, and what really doesn't make sense about that is that in a civil case, all you have to have is preponderance of the evidence, which means, as it's been said to me by lawyers, 51%. So if you've got a question and the jury considers it and they say, well, the evidence shows 51% of the evidence is on E. Jean Carroll's case and 49 on Trump's case, E. Jean Carroll wins. But the standard in a criminal case, like a charge of rape, is beyond a reasonable doubt, which is the highest legal standard you could have. And if that were the case, she'd have to get a prosecutor in New York to bring the charge to begin with and then make the case in court all these years later. And you know what an attorney, any attorney would do, whether it was Donald Trump as a client or not, would say, so this horrible, awful thing happened to you and you can't remember even what year it happened or what day it happened. You can't remember any of the details of this awful thing that changed your life. You can remember it happened. You just it was somewhere back in the 90s. That wouldn't fly with any jury, even a New York jury, would it?
0: Of course not, which is exactly why she was not willing to bring criminal charges. And, you know, another piece of, evidence, I'll use the word evidence, but she had been emailing a friend about 2 weeks before she began working on the book that did publicly accuse the president of rape. And she had emailed her friend saying, like, I have something special for you next time we meet. And that was in response to her friend saying, we must do our patriotic duty to basically stop President Trump. So it's just awfully coincidental that 2 weeks before she begins writing this book, her and her friend are emailing about ways to stop President Trump. And look, maybe it was something entirely different. Maybe she's telling the truth. But right now, the evidence that we do have does not at all help her position.
1: So at what point do we find out? Is she actually going to be charged? Because if she said under oath she got no outside help, and then it turns out it's provably true that she did get help from Reid Hoffman, she's committed perjury. She could be sent to prison, couldn't she?
0: Yeah, and I hope that, as CNN reported, that they reached out to the Department of Justice. They got a on-the-record comment, you know, denying it, but that their sources said, no, like, we're actually still going forward with this. And I hope they are going forward with this, because Biden's Department of Justice used every intelligence agency, every Justice Department, and weaponized it against praying parents, against Catholics, against parents at school board meetings. So you know what? I would like to see President Trump use his Department of Justice to actually uphold the law. Lying under oath is breaking the law. That's not weaponizing the Justice Department. That's simply holding people accountable. So if I would hope that that's what the administration would do.
1: I would hope so, too. Brianna, it's always a pleasure to have you on the show. That's Brianna Lyman, who is a great reporter at TheFederalist.com. 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
1: Welcome back to the Lars Larson Show. Now, you've heard my skepticism about artificial intelligence. I'm not really crazy about the entire idea at all. But having said that, there's a new study out that says scientists say just 15 minutes with artificial intelligence can start rewiring your brain, and not for the better. Are we raising a generation that won't know how to think without a machine? I thought we'd talk to Dr. Nicholas Carderas, who is founder and CEO of Omega Recovery and author of Digital Madness and Glow Kids. Dr. Carderas, welcome to the program.
2: Great. Thanks for having me, Lars. Great to be here.
1: Would you mind telling my audience what Omega Recovery is all about?
2: So we're one of the only treatment programs in the country that treats technology addiction as a primary disorder. So we treat young adults, 17 to 30-year-olds, failure to launch, typically a lot of college students who are not thriving. They get stuck in mom and dad's basement because of a mental health combined with a digital overuse problem, and they need residential treatment to get their lives back on track.
1: Do you have a pretty good batting record for getting them back on track?
2: Yeah, we do, actually. We do. You know, I will say technology addiction. I'm an addiction psychologist. I've treated, you know, crystal meth and heroin and substance addictions for 25 years. It's more squirrely and trickier treating digital addiction because it's so ubiquitous and pervasive in our society. You know, you could quit heroin or alcohol and live your life clean and sober. It's really hard.

0: hard to unring the bell once you've kind of crossed the line into technology addiction. So there are challenges there that make it even more difficult than substance addiction to treat.
1: And Dr. Carderas, I guess most of our use of technology is not, I mean, immediately offensive to people around us. In other words, if I'm sitting with a group of people and I happen to pick up my phone and look at the screen to see what you know, what messages I've received, it might be seen as rude, but it's not like if I picked up a needle and started shooting heroin in a vein in front of a group of people. I would imagine that would get a much more vociferous kind of reaction.
0: Yeah, we don't have, obviously, right, there's not the fentanyl overdose rates where you're not having over 100,000 people dying from it. But what we are seeing is our whole society over the last 10 to 15 years, we're going through a mental health epidemic that is directly related to our screen love affair. You know, what I like to say is as we've become mad for our devices have been driving us mad. So record rates of depression, anxiety, ADHD, we're all becoming more impacted. Some vulnerable younger people are more impacted. I don't know how old you are. You might be similar in age to how old I am, but even we're affected. I don't have the same attention span reading a book that I used to 15 years ago because of, you know, the immersion that we all have in technology. But young people are disproportionately affected in much more impactful ways.
1: So what's the best way to break that? And what are glow kids, by the way?
0: Glow kids are the kids that we see in restaurants, airports, supermarkets, where their faces are just lit up by the glowing screen. They're oh. just so close to their screen device, so they're glowing with that blue glow. And it's generational. So, you know, I'm also a university professor, so I teach graduate students that have, you know, grown up around social media over the last 10 years. So it's not just that you become addicted to your device, but it's worn down our critical thinking. It's worn down our ability to not be impulsive. There's neurophysiological MRI research that shows the parts of our brain that are related to executive functioning, which are affected by drug addiction, are the exact same parts of the brain that are affected and compromised by screen addiction. So people that are on their devices for too much, they have compromised impulsivity. They're impulsive about other things now, too. You might be more impulsive about other kinds of behaviors, including substance addiction. So it's not just that I can't put my phone down. It's being attached to my phone is making me more, it's wearing down my psychological immune system to all sorts of other psychiatric issues as well, like depression, anxiety, and all those things that we talked about.
1: Well, because I could imagine there would have been a time, say 20 years ago, when people imagined that someday we'll have ways to get people mental health care through that device. And now it sounds like the device is causing the problem instead.
0: That's been the problem. I mean, why are we going through record rates of suicide, ADHD, depression? Everything has spiked since 2010 when social media swallowed up the planet. And now AI is essentially kerosene on social media. AI is now making predictive algorithms turbocharged. And AI is creating the study that you referred to, its own dependency that's wearing down people's ability to critically think. I've worked with students and clients in my treatment program. They use AI like the Oracle of Delphi. They're like, AI, what should I do in my relationship? ChatGPT, tell me what decision I should make here or there. So if you're not able to start figuring out your own issues in your own life and you start relying on AI as the Oracle to help you, those abilities get compromised. It's the classic example of use it or lose it. There's a reason why older people with dementia and Alzheimer's do Sudoku and crossword puzzles. You've got to flex those muscles to keep them optimal. Our young people are getting mentally lazy because they're becoming so dependent on some of their digital media that it's made them not only physically obese and, you know, let's face it, not prime figures of health, but mentally too. It's just eroded their mental health. That's why our youngest people today have the worst mental health metrics in recorded history.
1: I'm talking to Dr. Nicholas Carderas, who's founder and CEO of Omega Recovery and author of Digital Madness and the Glow Kids. Tell me what you make of this study. It was done by four majors, and that's Carnegie Mellon, Oxford, MIT, and UCLA, that said as little as 10 or 15 minutes of interaction with AI results in significant impairment in independent performance. It sounds incredibly toxic.
0: Yeah, it is. And I think we're finally waking up to the realities that many of us were seeing. You know, some of us were seeing it as parents, as you know, people living in society. I was seeing it clinically in the trenches. That study validates our clinical experience. They said, you know, with social media and with different experiences online, it would there would be an erosion.

0: that would happen. There would be cognitive declines. Now, especially when you put a tablet in front of a developing child, and they did one significant MRI study 4 years ago that was published in the Journal of American Medical Association Pediatrics, and over an hour of screen time for kids 1 to 3 years old was significantly affecting their cognitive processes, their language acquisition, their ability to their abilities to think, essentially. And AI is that, as I said before, on steroids. AI creates a dependency that I think just sort of creates a mental rot that we're seeing. I mean, I'm working with 19, 20-year-old kids that were smart, you know, kids that had some aptitude when they were younger, and you just see the softening up of their mental capacities. And the other part of it is that you see not only are they mentally soft or not able to do the critical thinking or the mental heavy lifting, but they're also emotionally dysregulated.
1: Unbelievable. Dr. Nicholas Carderas, who's founder and CEO of Omega Recovery, author of Digital Madness and Glow Kids. By the way, think about this. You're at work, your phone rings. It has your kid's number, and it's your kid's voice, panicked, saying he's been in an accident, he needs money, and he needs it wired right now. You move heaven and earth. That's what you do. Well, that's what the scammer is counting on. 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
9: Welcome back to the Lars Larson Show. I always like to describe or to disclose the fact that I may have a dog in the fight. And in this case, I do. I like physical books, but I also use a lot of online books. Do I have a Kindle? I do. Do I read off my Android device? I do. Do I get books from Kindle and also from Amazon and other places that are electronic books? I do. But imagine this. Your Kindle will still turn on, but then Amazon has decided to cut it off. Is it a tech upgrade or a forced shakedown? I wanted to talk about that with Nathan Proctor, who is Senior Director of the Campaign for the Right to Repair at PIRG, the Public Interest Research Group. Nathan, welcome to the program.
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9: So what's happened to these 13 older Kindle models that still physically function, but they can't connect to the Kindle store or buy or download new books? What's happened and what is Amazon trying to do?
10: The Amazon flipped switch in the software, and now 13 Kindle models will no longer be able to check out new books, buy new books, use the kind of connected apps that, you know, like you get books from the library. And so they're, you know, they can still read the books that were still on them before May 20th, but then they will not be able to do anything.
9: Now, why is Amazon taking that action?
10: Well, they say, and I quote, that the, you know, technology has advanced a lot. I'm not sure that the books are all that different than they were. But truth is, this happens to a lot of devices kind of all the time. Now that we've got these internet-connected software-dependent devices, manufacturers kind of can do whatever they want at any point in the life of those products to deactivate them. It's kind of the Wild West out there in terms of property rights in this digital age.
9: Nathan, you want to tell my audience where to find your site, because I don't want to go past that opportunity. I want them to be able to read on their own what you've written and what you've posted, as I have.
10: Yeah, it's at PIRG.org, and you can find my content there. But yeah, I mean, my job is to fight for your digital rights in this new kind of software-powered economy.
9: Well, I guess one of the things I'd observe is that if I were an electronics manufacturer, I might say, we don't want to provide support for this device anymore. They're free to do that. But to say, you bought a device, and back when you bought it, you thought, if I buy this device,

0: device and I take good care of it, it might last for a long, long time. And then at some point they say, we're not even going to let you use the device for anything other than what's already on the device, downloaded on the device. I guess I'm trying to figure out what Amazon's concern is. I mean, if they're concerned that consumers are going to come to them and say, hey, my device, my Kindle doesn't work, fix it, or give me an upgrade, they can say, we no longer support that device. And they're entitled to do that. But are they entitled to turn it off?
1: Yeah, I mean, I think it's a great question. And the thing I would argue is, right, you know, we own the physical hardware.
0: Right.
1: But yet it's controlled by the software that runs on it. Why are we not allowed to put alternative software on these things? Why is it so difficult, right? And there are people who can, you know, put alternative software on these old Kindles, and there's guys
0: what
1: out
0: they
1: there.
0: Do, load them up, but, do they load them up with Linux or what?
1: I mean, they essentially write their own software that people can put on them, but it's kind of legally dubious, right? Because the manufacturers have these protections in copyright law, which say doing what you want with the property that you have can be a violation of the manufacturer's rights, which is why I really do think we need to really hone in on restoring property rights that protect the consumer in an increasingly internet-connected software-powered world.
0: I mean, Nathan, am I wrong to see it through, say, a metaphor about automobiles? Because if I buy an automobile and then at some point they say it's no longer under warranty, okay, I don't have to worry about voiding that. Am I then allowed to take that automobile and make whatever changes I want to make to the automobile? I guess there might be some that the state licensing folks would have a tough time with. But if I say I want to modify the engine, I want to modify all these other things, I'm allowed to do that. That's the traditional way that people have been able to take anything that they bought outright and say, I have a right to change this. Now, the company could say, we own the software and we only license it to you, but the physical device ought to be yours to do with as you like, shouldn't it?
1: Yeah, I mean, I think that's exactly right, right? Where we have a situation where we've kind of granted the manufacturers a kind of monopoly over the software that we allow to use in these products. And, you know, your example of cars, you know, cars last a really long time.
0: Yeah.
1: And in fact, you know, you can look out the window and you can see a Saab or you can see a Saturn drive by. You know, those companies are out of business. Now, when a car company goes out of business, like Fisker, which made electric vehicles, like the cars can stop working because they have remote support that is required to operate those cars. So what is your, like, what, you spend $100,000 on a vehicle, but it requires some remote support. Like, what are your rights when that company, you know, makes a series of bad economic decisions and can't support that car anymore? I think we're on the very front edge of kind of what does it mean and how can consumers be protected in this world? And you know, obviously you want to balance manufacturers shouldn't have to just perform services for these products forever without any kind of remuneration. But at the same time, you know, you physically own the hardware and you should have control over what it does, you know, within the bounds of the law. You know, you're obviously not making modifications to that thing that make it dangerous or violate another law, but the extent that you're doing lawful things with it, it's your product and you should be allowed to do that.
0: Well, in fact, it also locks out the idea, Nathan, unless I'm wrong about this, that if somebody came in and said, look, we're going to be the third-party provider of electronic support for all these devices that the manufacturer of the devices has now effectively abandoned, you wouldn't be able to do that, would you, even if you found that as an attractive marketplace? We will keep your Kindle operating for you for, you know, 10 bucks a month or something.
1: Yeah, I mean, that would potentially violate Section 1201 of the Digital Millennium Copyright Act, which is a law which says breaking a digital lock, even if it's for a non-illegal purpose of just maintaining something that you own, can be a copyright violation against the manufacturers.
0: Unbelievable. That is Nathan Proctor. We'll have Nathan back another day. But Nathan is senior director at the Campaign for the Right to Repair at the Public Interest Research Group. That's PIRG.org. By the way, a lot of you probably think that waking up in the middle of the night is just part of regular life. 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
3: 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Fleming opposes it. 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Letlow voted for it. And Letlow's fiancée is a big-time carbon sequestration lobbyist, and that's billions for some global companies and investors. 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
11: From ABC News, I'm Chuck Severson. Getting heated with four-letter words and accusations, a phone call between President Trump and Israeli Prime Minister Benjamin Netanyahu today, according to sources familiar with it, to ABC News. They say Trump called Netanyahu ungrateful and crazy, saying his escalation of war in Lebanon could wreck the Iran-U.S. talks. ABC News White House correspondent Karen Travers.
12: We haven't heard from the Iranians anything to indicate that things are back on. And really, even the on-off, what is happening, the substance is still very complicated. There are still significant sticking points that have to be reworked. And the president had sent changes back to Iran that so far they have not addressed or weighed in on.
11: It will obey a federal judge's ruling temporarily freezing the Trump administration's $1.8 billion funds, says the Justice Department. Fund set up for people claiming injuries from the Biden years. Tax dollars would potentially go to January 6th rioters who attacked police officers. Texas Senator John Cornyn.
13: Was this a miscalculation of the president?
14: Yes, I guess I'd call it that.
11: Among Democrats, Arizona Senator Mark Kelly.
15: This thing's a disgrace. Let's call this what it is. This is corruption in broad daylight.
11: A police officer fired after being caught on a doorbell camera repeatedly punching a woman during an arrest now faces an assault charge in Shelby, North Carolina. The woman's family says she is Sherry Moore. The officer, Carson Hyder. ABC News Chief Justice Correspondent Pierre Thomas.
16: Moore's family says her nose was broken in the incident on Friday. On Saturday, Officer Hyder, who is 22 years old, was fired. Hyder turned himself in to face an assault charge of his own. Court records show that Moore was involved in a previous

0: previous incident with Hyder last year, pleading guilty to charges of resisting arrest. Moore's family says she is homeless and suffers from mental health issues.
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8: Well, good afternoon, good evening, Louisiana. So glad to be with you. Thank you for joining us. You know, every city we're going to talk about today was the last day of the Louisiana legislature,
7: right,
8: by the way. We'll do a little recap here a little bit later on in the show. But there is a candidate running for mayor in Shreveport, and I like the guy. I've known the guy. I like the guy. But basically, he's put a lot of videos out on TikTok.
7: Okay.
8: His name is John Paul Young. He's running. He's a Republican.
7: Caddo Parish Commissioner.
8: He is running against the incumbent Republican Republican Mayor Tom Arsenault of Shreveport. Anyway, the premise of these videos on TikTok are basically him going around picking up trash. Right, picking up trash in his neighborhood.
7: Okay.
8: And you see him going on to other people's property, you know, like other homeowners, and presumably he's got permission to do that. You know, sometimes he's picking up just random stuff, you know, candy wrappers, empty bags, stuff that people would, you know, maybe they throw out of their vehicles, their moving vehicles.
7: Okay.
8: Sometimes it might be, I don't know, a tire, for example. And he's putting all of this together, pulling all of this trash together, putting it in bags, not the rubber tire, of course, but just all the random garbage that you see in a neighborhood, okay, right? And everybody, look, I get it. Every city in America wants cleaner neighborhoods. And wherever you are in Louisiana today, I bet if I had to guess, your city has some sort of cleanup day, maybe twice a year, where volunteers come together and you kind of go out in various neighborhoods,
7: yeah,
8: and you do a cleanup.
7: I remember there was one last month. Yeah.
8: Okay.
7: Yeah.
8: Now, at some point,
7: yeah,
8: right? I mean, you pick up all the candy wrappers in the ditches and the fast food bags, you know, piled up in the corners.
7: Right.
8: But the question is, is that government's responsibility in the first place? And that is what this mayoral candidate, John Paul Young, is making the argument. He's saying that if government cared, if government, you know, was attuned to what is going on,
7: yeah,
8: that government would not just have, you know, volunteers once or twice a year picking up trash out of the neighborhoods. Government would basically be hiring more folks to go out and basically keep the city clean, but throughout the year.
7: Here's where John Paul Young's barking up the wrong tree on this. Because if you say, all right, look, a smart mayor, here's what a good mayor would do. A good mayor would get a whole bunch of people together, and not just once or twice a year, but for week after week after week. And they would go around a neighborhood after neighborhood after neighborhood through the city, and they would pick up trash, and they would remove the tires, and they would get rid of the dilapidated buildings.
8: All the beer cans.
7: And I'd be like, yes, you're right. And do you know who did that? Tom Arsenault.
8: Nobody.
7: The mayor of Shreveport has led the largest trash elimination project in the city of Shreveport's history. Last summer, every single weekend, they went to a neighborhood and a neighborhood and a neighborhood and a neighborhood.

0: neighborhood with volunteers.
1: Once a year.
0: No, once a year. This was week after week after week last summer. This wasn't just once a year. This was week after week after week. They went to neighborhood after neighborhood after neighborhood doing cleanup after cleanup after cleanup. We talked about it on this show.
1: I get that.
0: So for John Paul Young to be saying, look, the mayor needs to be doing more trash. John, you've got the wrong mayor that you're mad at. Tom Arsenault's been doing this more than any other mayor in Shreveport's history.
1: No, but I understand. But for me, it's a more the more fundamental question is okay. Aside from the personalities and the candidates here,
0: okay,
1: or the track record for that matter.
0: I mean, if his campaign is we need to be doing more of what Arsenault's doing, that's I'll agree with you. But that's not a very good reason to say that we should be electing you.
1: Okay, but. And I get it. Don't misunderstand me. Government absolutely has legitimate sanitation responsibilities.
0: Yes.
1: Cities, your city, my city, we should maintain clean public spaces.
0: Yes.
1: The government should organize trash collection. They should keep the major corridors clean.
0: Right.
1: They should address illegal dumping and infrastructure.
0: Absolutely. Absolutely.
1: That's all part of municipal government. But I think there's a massive difference here, and that's really what I'm trying to get at here is there's a massive difference between the government maintaining a city and the government becoming the permanent cleanup crew for chronic irresponsible behavior by citizens themselves in their own neighborhood.
0: Yeah.
1: And I think that distinction matters.
0: Yeah, ultimately it is our responsibility as people to not throw the trash out. I looked at a statistic online. Somebody said, every person creates like 99 pieces of litter every month. I don't remember what the stat was. It was something outrageous like that. And I went, you know what? I don't create that much litter every month.
1: Litter. Yeah, I don't think I do either.
0: Now, I'll create trash, but I put my trash in the trash bag. I put my trash bags in the trash can, and the garbage company comes, and they pick up the trash, and they haul it off. I'm not creating litter. And the reason I'm not creating litter is I don't throw stuff out my window when I just drop it on the ground because I want to live in a nice place. That's my responsibility to deal with that.
1: But I mean, consider this. Like, a person tosses a drink cup out the window.
0: Shame on
1: their moving vehicle, right? Or maybe they're standing, they're sitting at a red light. What about somebody dumping, tires illegally? Somebody leaves chicken bones and liquor bottles in a park, right? And in all those instances, they know there's a government worker that's going to come behind them and clean that up. And the question is, are you, if you extend the, and I'm not saying that John Paul Young is wrong about the fact that we need a cleaner community.
0: I think we
1: all want to live in a cleaner community. But at what point, by basically creating this government trash force or litter patrol, at what point are you subsidizing laziness and irresponsibility and disrespect for the community itself?
0: There you go. That's the key word, that last one, disrespect for the community itself. If you have such little regard for the rest of the city that you live in, that you're willing to throw trash on the ground everywhere you go, why should the city you live in have any respect for you? Society requires everybody involved in the society to not be a jerk 24/7.

0: people to govern themselves, the more they expect government to step in. And the more government steps in, the less people think they have to govern themselves. And before we know it, all of us are a bunch of idiotic teenagers running around throwing sodas on the ground.
1: No, and I think the hardworking taxpayers of Shreveport, or really any community, you know, those who properly dispose of trash, eventually they're going to start asking, why am I paying higher taxes, or why is my city government, you know, forking out all this extra money because somebody else refuses to act like an adult?
0: You could solve the trash problem if everybody in Shreveport just went, I'm not going to throw trash on the ground. That solves the problem. That's up to us.
1: It doesn't cost anything either.
0: Let's get to the top three things you need to know. First thing you need to know, the regular session of the Louisiana legislature is ending today. It's been a busy session, including a last-minute redistricting battle. There were also last-minute changes to the annual budget when the Revenue Estimating Conference reduced forecasts for state receipts. That led to the elimination of a $43 million expansion for the L.A. Gator Fund for school choice programs. State did decide to end inspection stickers. We'll shift to a QR code program instead. And the state passed a bill that will hide from the public how much state universities are paying student-athletes as part of their name, image, and likeness contracts.
1: Well, you know, unfortunately, that bill to name the Mississippi, a new Mississippi River Bridge, yeah, after President Trump, it did not get out of the Senate.
0: And second thing you need to know, the Louisiana Supreme Court ruled that the state legislature did have the right to eliminate a court clerk's office in Orleans Parish. Orleans was the only parish in the state that had both a civil clerk of court and a criminal clerk of court. In every other parish, those two offices are combined into a single clerk of court's office. The legislature voted to remove the criminal clerk of court's office just as a formerly and wrongly convicted man, Calvin Duncan, had won the election to that office. In a 4-3 decision, the state Supreme Court ruled this change was entirely within the authority of the legislature.
1: Okay, end of story.
0: It really should be.
1: Where are you going with this? The United States Supreme Court?
0: It doesn't make any sense. This was clearly within the legislature's purview, and this is a lawsuit that just wasted time and money for everybody. Third thing you need to know, Governor Jeff Landry signed the Caleb Wilson Hazing Prevention Act into law over the weekend. The bill passed both houses of the Louisiana legislature unanimously. It was named for Caleb Wilson, a Southern University student who died during a hazing ritual for the Omega Psi Phi fraternity after being punched in the chest. The new law requires extra training for school administrators. It also requires campuses to report hazing incidents on their campus to the state and to keep a running database of those incidents.
1: Yeah, that is an absolute shame, you know.
0: That the hazing incident.
1: You know, the thing is, it's just sad. It's a tragedy for everyone involved.
0: I think the really sad part is this law would not have prevented his death.
1: You can't outlaw stupidity.
0: Yeah, and these were former students who came on, and it wasn't even on campus, it was off campus. They were doing it.
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3: Another liberal let low lie about John Fleming. Fleming, one of the first congressmen to endorse then Donald Trump, served as President Trump's senior advisor and deputy chief of staff in the White House, where Fleming helped to build the wall. Fleming, graded A for fighting illegal immigration, while Letlow earned an F. Fleming voted against carbon sequestration. Letlow voted for it. The only conservative for Senate, John Fleming.
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1: All right, so Governor Landry allowed this balloon release bill to become law. This is a ban on balloon releases. You know,
0: is this just Mylar balloons, or does this also include latex balloons?
1: I think this is all balloons.
0: All balloons.
1: All balloons, because, you know, they say, the proponents of this bill say that these balloons have killed baby cattle. They get wrapped around birds' necks, and turtles have become entangled in them. And so basically what's different, there was a bill like this last year that was proposed. This year it added balloon releases to the state's existing anti-littering law, whereas last year it was a standalone law altogether. So Billy Nungesser, Lieutenant Governor, he is in favor of banning these balloon releases. He says that, you know, many of these balloons have hit power, you know, power lines, and that causes power outages.
0: Yeah,
1: that it ends up in streams.
0: Big problem in New Orleans. They've had so many power outages, knocking out, like, the water system got knocked out because of Mylar balloons last year.
1: But I understand Governor Landry last year, he didn't sign the bill because, you know, he said, how do you enforce this? I mean, that's the other part. That's the problem. Because unless a police officer is literally standing there watching somebody release the balloons into the air.
0: Right.
1: How exactly do you prove where those balloons came from once they land, you know, miles away? You can't.
0: But isn't that the problem we have with litter in general? I mean, unless a police officer sees you throw your big gulp out on the ground, how are we going to know?
1: Okay, but it's a law.
0: It's
1: so
0: a law.
1: Do we expect law enforcement officers
0: to
1: start investigating balloon crimes? Because that's are we fingerprinting latex remnants in drainage ditches?
0: No, but what we should be doing is saying, hey, look, people, this is the law. Please obey the law. This is one of those, like, littering is a law,
1: like,
0: right?
1: Give a hoot, don't pollute.
0: Well, yeah.
1: I mean, maybe a marketing campaign.
0: Don't be a loon, don't release the balloon.
1: Oh, that's nice. Very nice. But no,
0: you're maroon.
1: I mean, what's that?
0: You're maroon. I was adding to it.
1: You're kind of dating.
0: Was that too soon?
1: I think that was, I don't, yeah. We need to stick, we need to, one branding theme at a time here. I'm just saying that we've got a law on the books.
0: Yeah.
1: And there's no way to enforce it, literally. I mean, do we really want law enforcement investigating balloon releases?
0: Okay, but your argument then says we shouldn't have a law against littering.
1: No.
0: But yeah, because we have a law on littering.
1: Not necessarily.
0: So, but the only way you can prove littering is if a cop pulls up and sees it. It's the same argument. I think the law is valid. Look, it's caused power outages. It is a form of littering because those balloons come down eventually. They don't just go up into the atmosphere and then float all the way up into heaven where it gets celebrated. That doesn't happen. Those things eventually come back down somewhere.
1: And most people are not trying to harm wildlife or clog drainage systems.
0: But they haven't thought about it.
1: Affect the power grid.
0: Okay. But I think when most people throw trash out on the ground, they're not necessarily trying to lower property values. But the end result is that's what you're doing. You're lowering property values in that area. You're harming the economy by doing that. So, yeah, I have no problem with this law. I understand it's going to be hard to enforce.
1: So it's more of a statement.
0: And it's
1: more of a aspirational.

0: objective.
1: Well, it's another one of these, hey, this is against the law, don't do it. And yeah, you'll still have lawbreakers, but you're always going to have lawbreakers.
0: No, but I mean, you know.
1: But if you can cut down, if you can eliminate one power outage per 6 months in New Orleans because we're not releasing Mylar balloons in the Big Easy, you have saved the state tons of money. Just one power outage.
0: Maybe there'll be a lawyer whose practice, his entire law practice, will be specializing in representing defendants who have released balloons under the new Louisiana law prohibiting it.
1: All right, let's dig deep.
2: Working in a coal mine, going down, down, down. Working in a coal mine.
1: All right, so last week we interviewed Senate candidate and current Congresswoman Julia Letlow. We are planning on having Treasurer Fleming back on before the runoff. I wanted to go over some of her responses in the interview. I think you did too, as we were talking to her.
0: Sure, yeah.
1: So there
0: went by fast. The interview went by very quickly.
1: It did, and we didn't really have a chance to kind of go back and process some of what she was saying. But there are a couple points I really wanted to go back to. Take a listen to this answer. This is on carbon capture and whether the federal government should be subsidizing carbon capture in the state of Louisiana. If the federal government were to cut off those tax incentives, every single one of these carbon capture projects goes away overnight. So should the federal government continue to be supporting carbon capture through federal subsidies?
3: I think we definitely need to take a good hard look at that. Again, those were put in place by prior administrations. It's definitely something that needs to be studied. And, you know, I think the Louisiana people have had enough. They're fed up.
1: Okay. So this is one of the things I've noticed as a trend with Congresswoman Letlow, is a lot of times when you will ask her a question, her answer is, oh, well, that's something we need to go study. Okay, but she voted in the One Big Beautiful Bill to continue the carbon capture subsidies. These weren't things that were put in place before she got in office. She has on several occasions voted for the carbon capture subsidies. Shouldn't she have studied that before she voted for
0: it? There's a lot. There was a lot in that One Big Beautiful Bill, to be fair.
1: There was.
0: And again, I think her position, I mean, at the end of the day, is if your community does not want that, then you shouldn't. Then that should not occur.
1: But the question was, should the federal government be subsidizing? And that's an area where it will be her purview. She would be a senator. She would have more powers than a senator to block something like that than a simple congresswoman. And we didn't get an answer from her as to whether she thinks the federal government should be subsidizing carbon capture or not.
0: I think your question goes more to the point of, would she vote to undo what the Big Beautiful Bill did with regard to carbon capture and sequestration.
1: And it wasn't just the Big Beautiful Bill. It was done before that. It wasn't just that, but we didn't get that answer.
0: We don't really know whether or not she feels like the federal government ought to be writing checks to companies who are pumping this under the ground.
1: And since carbon capture is a campaign issue in this race, shouldn't she have already studied that? Is that fair, or is that asking too much?
0: I don't know. That might be a low blow.
1: All right. Well,
0: she did mention
1: speaking of low blows, here's the other thing she said was a low blow.
0: Dr. Fleming, Treasurer Fleming, has made the allegation that, or the suggestion that your fiance is some sort of lobbyist for carbon capture sequestration projects. Is there any truth to that?
3: I think that my opponent is deflecting that he still receives a paycheck from a federal lobbying firm in D.C. And I think it's an incredible low blow to go after family members in this race. I signed up to run, not my fiance. And if you want to lob attacks, lob them at me over votes that I took or policy positions that I've taken in the past or my record. But don't go after family. I would never go after his wife in this race. It's an absolutely below the belt blow.
1: But I don't think Treasurer Fleming's wife is a lobbyist. It's one thing to say, like, okay, so with Bill Cassidy, his wife worked with education and dyslexia.
0: Right.
1: So we wouldn't say to Bill Cassidy, hey, your wife is into carbon capture, because there was no evidence that was going on.
0: Mm-hmm.
1: But her fiance does work in the lobbying business, would be lobbying her, potentially, and other members of the Senate. Why is that off? Why is that out of bounds?
0: I would say he has already lobbied her. She said yes.
1: She did say yes.
0: But nevertheless, but no, you know, the comments to the video have been there are lots of folks very brutal

0: and have compared her to Nancy Pelosi because it was Nancy Pelosi's husband who did all of those stock trades,
1: right,
0: that made them millions.
1: Yeah, we have the full interview is posted up on our social media site, so you can go watch the whole interview. But I think those questions are worth more. I think she should have had an answer to the carbon capture, and I think it is fair to ask about lobbying.
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0: 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Stephen Paul with Louis Saar Avalone.
1: It is absolutely ridiculous. Have you seen these pride houses that are pride houses?
0: Okay.
1: That are springing up all across the country to basically serve as gathering spots for foreign LGBTQ plus, I guess, elemental P, World Cup travelers. So you got a lot of folks coming to the United States.
0: Okay.
1: Maybe for the first time.
0: All right.
1: To attend these World Cup games.
0: All right.
1: And some of them apparently fear persecution.

0: nation in the United States from, I guess, whatever echo chambers they are in on social media.
1: I'm sorry, which country are you coming from where you think the U.S. is hostile to people who are gay and lesbian?
0: I mean, right. Think about how absurd this sounds for a moment. The United States of America, these LGBTQ plus visitors attending the FIFA World Cup think they're going to face persecution in the United States because of their sexual orientation. I mean, this isn't Russia. It's not Iran. It's not Afghanistan. It's not Qatar.
1: It's not any nation in Africa. It's not any nation in Asia other than
0: And by the way, go ahead. I'm sorry.
1: I was going to say the only nation in Asia, I guess Japan fairly liberal laws on gay and homosexual behavior. Israel's very accepting. There's pride parades in Israel. I can't think of any other nation
0: in
1: Asia that...
0: It's so silly.
1: It's insane.
0: It's so silly. Because think about it just for a moment. Here we are in June. This is Pride Month,
1: right?
0: Apparently.
1: No, it's June.
0: Okay, but I'm just saying, this is the same country that they feel persecution in.
1: Right.
0: Where corporations repaint logos in rainbow colors every June. Every major sports league posts Pride messages nonstop.
1: Right.
0: Where you've got universities and media companies and Hollywood studios and Fortune 500 corporations. They all publicly celebrate LGBTQ plus causes constantly. Yet somehow these activists want the world to believe that America is some dangerous anti-LGBTQ plus wasteland.
1: Well, the activists do want the world to believe that. But what may be frightening is that these activists may actually believe it themselves, which means they are incredibly ignorant of the world in which we live.
0: What is the difference between... I'm sorry. I'm not trying to make light of this. I guess maybe I already have. But, I mean, what is the difference between an international safe house for LGBTQ plus...
1: And a hotel?
0: And someone going to a hotel? I mean, when was the last time a Holiday Inn said, oh, you're LGBTQ plus?
1: Yeah.
0: You
1: can't stay here.
0: You're gay? I'm sorry.
1: No.
0: We're all out of gay rooms. I mean, seriously? When was the last time you heard anything like that?
1: No, it's ridiculous. It's absolutely ridiculous. But the left hates America, and they want everyone else to hate America, too. Let's get to a say what?
2: What you say?
3: What you talking about, Willis?
1: Okay, so Graham Plattner, he's the Democrat and former neo-Nazi tattoo lover. He's running for Senate in Maine, and actually looks like he may win. I can't believe this. Maine may elect a womanizing, foul-mouthed, Nazi tattoo-wearing guy to be the standard for the Me Too movement in Maine. I don't understand. It doesn't make sense to me.
0: I thought being associated with anything Nazi.
1: Yeah, I thought
0: like
1: the Democrats were supposed to be
0: disqualification.
1: Anti-fascist, and if you have a tattoo of like the poster child for fascism on your pectoral muscle, and you're like, oh, I had it there for a decade and I didn't know. I mean, if you had a Nazi tattoo on you for a decade and you didn't know that that was a Nazi tattoo, shouldn't that alone be disqualifying as a senator? But apparently not for the Democrat Party. That's not the worst part about Plattner from a political standpoint. He was sitting next to Bernie Sanders, who apparently supports him. Bernie Sanders, who's Jewish, by the way, supports the guy who had the Nazi tattoo. So make this make sense. He was on CNN over the weekend proposing a wealth tax, not an income tax, but a wealth tax, where they want to take away the property of people who have already paid taxes on that money. His economic illiteracy is stunning.
0: Where is he running?
1: Maine.
0: In Maine?
1: In Maine.
0: Okay.
1: And take a listen.
4: We target, no question, that if we target the wealth where it has been hoarded, frankly, for decades at this point, and we pull it back into our system and put it into social programs like healthcare, like childcare, like paying teachers what they are worth, we will absolutely improve the lives of working Americans and, quite frankly, improve our society as a whole.
1: Okay, did you get this part? He said, if we tax the wealth that has been hoarded,

0: for decades.
1: Does he really think rich people just hoard their money?
0: But you know what?
1: Does he think that they just hide it?
0: But who cares?
1: I've got my vault. Let me just put the money in my vault in the middle of my house.
0: But Stephen, who cares if they hoard it or if they set it on fire? I mean, it belongs to them.
1: No,
0: they
1: can choose
0: to do whatever it is that they want to do with it.
1: I get that. I'm not arguing. The moral aspect of what he wants to do is unconscionable. It's un-American. You don't steal people's property. But the economic idea of this is disturbing. His economic illiteracy should disqualify him from being a senator. If he thinks that the way you get wealthy is to hoard cash, then he's a moron.
0: Okay.
1: That is not how you become a billionaire. No one became a billionaire by putting $10 under their mattress every week.
0: But at the end of that clip, he said it would make life better or make our community better for everyone.
1: No, it wasn't.
0: And let me ask you something. Point to one example,
1: yes,
0: where spending more money, throwing more money at a particular problem has resulted in the eradication of that problem, the war on poverty.
1: No.
0: Since the Great Society programs in 1964.
1: We're stuck at 15% poverty since then.
0: I'm just saying that if spending more money on the issues that face our communities, that challenge our communities each and every day, if spending more money would have solved those problems, wouldn't we have solved them long, long ago?
1: We spent more money on healthcare, and healthcare became more expensive. We spent more government money on college, and college became more expensive. The government started getting involved in home loans, and homes became more expensive. Can we spot this trend here? That as government gets involved in things, it simply becomes more expensive. And you have to take more and more cash. Back when the income tax was first passed under Woodrow Wilson, it was only supposed to be an income tax on millionaires. And now all of a sudden,
0: everybody's a millionaire
1: in the United States of America has got to file their income taxes every year or you go to jail. It was only supposed to be on millionaires. This is what the left does. And the economic illiteracy, what billionaires do with their money, they invest it into companies. And those companies use that to create jobs. And those jobs pay people who didn't have a job so those people can feed their families, Graham. That's how the economy works. You are doing something of value for someone else, so they pay you money for that. In order for them to pay you money for doing something, they've actually got to have it. You don't see homeless people employing other folks, do you?
0: I just cannot. It has not hit me that we have mainstream candidates being endorsed, obviously, by sitting United States senators.
1: The Democrat Party as a whole is backing this neo-Nazi.
0: About seizing the private property of other Americans.
1: That's not economics. That's envy. That's envy. Why does he want the money of other people? Because it creates more power for the Democrat Party. That's why.
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5: Another liberal let low lie about John Fleming. Fleming, one of the first congressmen to endorse then Donald Trump, served as President Trump's senior advisor and deputy chief of staff in the White House, where Fleming helped to build the wall. Fleming, graded A for fighting illegal immigration, while Letlow earned an F. Fleming voted against carbon sequestration. Letlow voted for it. The only conservative for Senate, John Fleming.
6: I'm John Fleming, and I authorize and paid for this ad.
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0: Welcome back to American Car Radio. Stephen Paul with Louis R. Avalone.
1: You know, modern vehicles today are basically computers on wheels.
0: Oh, yeah.
1: I mean, you know what I'm saying?
0: There's a lot of computer chip.
1: There is a lot.
0: With video cameras and sensors and all kinds of stuff.
1: Well, there may be a price spike coming in new vehicles, but it has nothing to do with the automakers themselves, actually.
0: Okay.
1: It has to do with the competition for all of the circuit boards that are necessary for modern automotive manufacturing.
0: All the chips.
1: And those chips are in even greater demand by data centers going on under construction all across the country.
0: Yeah.
1: For artificial intelligence.
0: Right.
1: So now what's happening, you have Google and Microsoft and OpenAI, they're on this, you know, they're in this full-scale arms race to dominate AI, and they're building all these gigantic data centers, and they're paying whatever it takes for all of the modern computer chips that, you know, automakers rely on for, like you pointed out, backup cameras, navigation systems, etc.
0: We saw a spike in car prices during the COVID lockdowns because computer chip supply was shut down too. Remember, there are all these, I think it was Ford trucks that were coming off the assembly line, but they just had to park them out in the parking lot of the plants because they didn't have the computer chips to put in the trucks.
1: I remember.
0: To go and sell.
1: I remember.
0: Because they just couldn't get it. And that was driving up the price of vehicles because they couldn't get the chips in the first place.
1: Well, because Ford, as powerful, as large as it may be, General Motors, likewise, they can't outbid Silicon Valley.
0: Yeah.
1: So automakers are suddenly competing against these trillion-dollar technology companies for critical chip supplies. And guess who wins? I mean, it's not the guy trying to buy the Ford F-150.
0: Right.
1: It's not the mom buying the SUV.
0: It's the chip manufacturer.
1: You know, or the contractor that needs a new work truck for to expand his business.
0: Right.
1: It's companies like Samsung and Micron Technology and Google. I mean,
0: but part of that though is actually creating an increased demand for the chips, and Donald Trump has been pushing for chip manufacturers to be making those chips here in the U.S. rather than us shipping in 75-85% of our chips from Taiwan. So I think there is a good thing that's going to come. It takes time to build these chip manufacturing plants, but even Apple has said we're going to start bringing back some of the chip manufacturing back here to the U.S. That, in the long run, could be a very good thing.
1: I mean, monthly car payments already

0: resemble, you know, a mortgage payment from from not too many years ago.
1: Yeah.
0: And now you might walk into a dealership and it's like, why did this F-150 jump, you know, another $6,000 in price?
1: Yep, it's a problem. Tell you what, let's play a game.
2: Playing with the Queen of Hearts.
3: Oh, domino.
4: Like Battleship.
5: Shall we play a game?
1: There's a new report out from CBRE, which, in case you haven't heard of them, that's Coldwell Banker Richard Ellis, which is a real estate firm.
0: Okay.
1: I've heard of Coldwell Banker. CBRE.
0: R-E.
1: That's the corporate head of Coldwell Banker, which I think a lot of folks have heard of.
0: Breaker 1-9, good buddy.
1: So they're a corporate business relocations is what they've been focused on, not CB. All right. So they put out a report on corporate locations. Which cities had the most corporate headquarters move in between 2018 and 2024?
0: 2018 and 2024.
1: Just looking for the
0: which
1: top five.
0: Which cities?
1: Which cities received the most corporate headquarters, attracted the most corporate headquarter transfers?
0: You know what? I'm going to go with Tampa Bay.
1: Tampa, Florida? No.
0: Tampa?
1: Yeah. Tampa Bay, Florida? No.
0: No.
1: No.
0: How about?
1: Not in the top five.
0: How about Houston?
1: Number five, 31 transfers in the last,
0: I'm
1: I guess, 6 years.
0: I'm just stay in Texas.
1: Okay.
0: How about Austin?
1: Number two, 81.
0: San Antonio?
1: Not in the top five.
0: Dallas?
1: Number one, 100 corporate headquarter relocations to Dallas from 2018 to 2024.
0: Fort Worth.
1: Actually, that's Fort Worth's included in Dallas. So that I'll give you the ding.
0: DFW.
1: Yes,
0: I got you.
1: Yeah.
0: Okay. Nashville.
1: Nashville, Tennessee, 35. They picked up 35 corporate
0: Charlotte.
1: Charlotte, not in the top five.
0: They have picked up a
1: They've
0: lot.
1: They picked up several, yeah.
0: Over the past few years.
1: Yeah.
0: Okay.
1: You're only missing one.
0: Let's see here. There's picked up.
1: Yeah.
0: Oklahoma City.
1: Another good guess, but not in the top five. Let me run down the list. You have Dallas, Austin, Nashville, Phoenix, Arizona. That was the only one you were missing, and Houston. So you had four in red states, one in a purple state. Which cities had the most corporate headquarters move out between 2018 and 2024?
0: Los Angeles.
1: Number two, they lost 106 corporate headquarters out of Los Angeles.
0: New York City.
1: Number three, 27.
0: Chicago.
1: Number five, 15.
0: San Francisco.
1: Number one, San Francisco's lost 156 corporate headquarters between 2018 and 2024.
0: You think San Francisco and Oakland?
1: Yeah, they're all
0: count as the same.
1: Yeah.
0: Okay.
1: San Jose, that whole area.
0: I got you. Seattle.
1: That's a good guess. Not in the top five. You're only missing one, by the way. You've got four of the top five.
0: Four of the San Francisco,
1: yeah,
0: New
1: San
0: York,
1: Francisco, yeah.
0: Chicago,
1: mm-hmm.
0: Detroit.
1: Not in the top five.
0: All right, we're running out of time.
1: So you got number one, San Francisco. Number two, Los Angeles. Number three, New York City. Number four, San Diego. That's the only one you missed, San Diego.
0: San Diego.
1: Number five, Chicago.
0: Okay.
1: All five of those cities, the ones that have lost the most corporate headquarters, are located in blue states. So four of the five where they're moving to are red states. The other one is a purple state. All five they're moving out of are blue states.
0: All right, Democrats. Who are listening right now? It's not a coincidence.
1: No, can you spot the trend here? If you're voting for these policies, you're voting for failure over and over and over.
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9: Another liberal let low lie about John Fleming. Fleming, one of the first congressmen to endorse then Donald Trump, served as President Trump's senior advisor and deputy chief of staff in the White House, where Fleming helped to build the wall. Fleming, graded A for fighting illegal immigration, while Letlow earned an F. Fleming voted against carbon sequestration. Letlow voted for it. The only conservative for Senate, John Fleming.
10: I'm John Fleming, and I authorize and paid for this ad.
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0: 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Stephen Parr with Louis Saar Avalone.
1: You know, President Trump, through his Department of Interior,
0: yes,
1: has made a concerted effort to revitalize much of Washington's long-neglected fountains and public parks and other architectural displays. And let me just say something here. I know a lot of folks may say, oh, this is completely unnecessary to spend this kind of money, and he's defacing, you know, our monuments. He's turning it into an amusement park. When the capital city of the most powerful nation in the history of the world starts looking neglected and deteriorated and unsafe, I mean, it sends a message that is, it's larger than potholes and graffiti and broken infrastructure and unkept public spaces. It becomes symbolic. And that's why what President Trump is doing to restore, to beautify, to repair, and really, frankly, improve America's capital.
0: Yeah.
1: I mean, it's not just a vanity project for him. I think it matters deeply because a nation's capital reflects the seriousness, the confidence, the health of the nation itself.
0: That's exactly right. And moreover, the fact that our capital became as dilapidated as it did showed that our government just didn't care.
1: But, you know,
0: and that's a problem.
1: It is. And I was going to say, you know, it silently communicates. Although it's so silent, you know, I can't hear anything else when you're walking around D.C. And basically, the message is from all of this dilapidation and neglect is that, you know, our priorities in this country are misplaced, that we've got a government capable of spending trillions of dollars globally.
0: Right.
1: But somehow it cannot effectively maintain the very heart of its own country. People notice that sort of contradiction.
0: And if the city you live in doesn't want to take care of the city, why should you? But if the city does want to take care of the city and you're walking around in it, you're going to be more likely to want to take care of it, too.
1: It's just a
0: psychological
1: thing. Thank you, President Trump.
0: Exactly.
1: And this is the type of repairs that citizens, they're not capable of doing. It is something government has to do.
0: We'll be back.
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5: From ABC News, I'm Chuck Severson. Heated words, some of them four letters long, in a phone call between President Trump and Israeli Prime Minister Netanyahu Monday, according to sources familiar with it to ABC News. They say Trump called Netanyahu ungrateful and crazy, saying his escalation of war in Lebanon could wreck the Iran-U.S. talks. ABC News White House correspondent Karen Travers.
6: The president now says that talks are continuing, quote, at a rapid pace. That is very different than what we heard from Iranian state media, where they had indicated that talks had been suspended at this point because of the issue of Lebanon, that was such a flashpoint complicating these conversations right now with the United States.
5: It will obey a federal judge's ruling temporarily freezing the Trump administration's $1.8 billion funds, says the Justice Department, the fund set up for people claiming injuries from the Biden years. Tax dollars would potentially go to January 6th rioters who attacked police officers. Texas Senator John Cornyn.
7: Was this a miscalculation of the president?
8: Yes, I guess I'd call it that.
5: Cornyn, a Republican, Senator Alyssa Slotkin, Michigan Democrat.
9: Democrats and Republicans should understand that U.S. taxpayer dollars should not be paid to people who have been convicted of violent crimes.
5: Trump administration's transgender military ban is likely unconstitutional, says a federal appeals court, allowing the ban for new recruits but blocking discharging current personnel. Defense Secretary

0: Hegseth says, see you at the Supreme Court. Police say six people were killed Monday in shootings at three separate locations in Muscatine, Iowa, by the same gunman who took his own life, says Police Chief Tony Keyes.
1: The preliminary investigation indicates the shooting stemmed from a domestic dispute. At this time, all victims are believed to be family members of the deceased.
0: You're listening to ABC News.
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0: Yes, ladies and gentlemen, it is Bo Snerdly. James Golden here.
1: Fair, just, and humane. That's not what's going on here at Delaney Hall. I spoke to several individuals, none of whom has a criminal record. Many of whom have been detained here at Delaney Hall for months. This is not America. The lack of access to quality food, that's not America. The lack of access to adequate medical treatment, that's not America. The retaliation that is taking place, that's not America. The fact that there are 18-year-old high school girls being held here is not America. Delaney Hall should be shut down. And every single individual, particularly those at a high level connected to this facility, they're engaging in a depraved indifference to human life. And every single member of this Trump administration is going to be held accountable.
0: Oh, yeah, yeah, yes. Hakeem Jeffries. That's not America. The fact that 18-year-old girls are being held, there are 18-year-old girls being held in prisons all around America. That's America. Access to quality. I didn't hear any of these complaints when the J6 people were in jail and people were talking about their conditions, about that not being America. But that's Hakeem Jeffries. Yeah, I'm not going to spend all day on the riots over the weekend at Delaney Hall. I'm not going to do it. This is a Democrat Party problem. Cheryl got herself into it. She's trying to still... They actually had to bring in law enforcement and shut it down. Yeah, so the rioters are being pushed back. It was all chaotic, more rioting. I had I couldn't even send in audio because it was so filled with curse words that it would be unfair to the staff to have to spend an hour deleting every single curse word, and some still might slip in. There were chants of F Mikey Sherrill or Cheryl. And they just chanted that over and over again. F her. So she's on the wrong side now because she actually called law enforcement. I understand. Princess Diana, we were discussing this. She, Lady Benedict, and I had a text message. And she said to me, well, you know, the reason they brought these people in there, New Jersey has very strong police unions. And these police unions finally told Mikey, enough is enough. You know, come on, Mikey, do your job. Stop all this stuff. And so it's there. Now, what I am going to talk about today is Graham Plantner, if we get around to that. Oh, some are saying his wife did a hostage video. Have you seen it? Oh, it's rough. But because he's been apparently sexting with a bunch of women or texting, I don't know, texting. And then there are allegations about some website that he's on called Kick that I have never heard of now. But before we even do that, right before the show, I asked about somebody went to the finals. And both Carlos and TJ were like, oh, it's going to be a slugfest. Oh, it's getting ready to be on now. What the hell's going on? What's happening, brother?
2: There was a game 7 on Saturday between San Antonio and Oklahoma. And San Antonio won, and they say it's going to be a great fight between San Antonio and New York in the finals because people did not want Oklahoma to get there.
0: Okay, isn't Oklahoma something? Wait, who's
3: the Thunder?
0: Oh, that's the Thunderclaps or whatever.
3: Used to be the Sonics.
0: Used to be the Seattle Sonics before they had very prescient of them and got the hell out of Seattle, which is falling apart by the day, by the way. Seattle's another one of those cities falling apart by the day. So I take it that means, because I must have missed the story, please excuse me, folks, I'm trying to catch up and be relevant with those people that follow sports since I don't follow it. So I take it that must mean the New York people won.
2: Oh, no, the finals has not started yet. New York people were waiting for San Antonio and Oklahoma to finish their battles so to see who they're playing.
0: But what I'm saying, New York already won, so they're in the finals.
2: Oh, yeah, they were waiting. Yes, they're in the finals.
0: Okay, so the Knickerbockers, which if you say that really fast, you could say a word that you don't intend to say.
2: No, I'm good.
0: Say Knickerbocker really fast and keep saying it. You might say

0: something you didn't intend on saying. Anyway, but before we do everything, Carlos, you have to find me something. The theme from Love Story will do, please. Something to show that I'm sensitive and tender with women, because we have a lot of women in this audience, and I want women to know that I care. Something, please. Love Story. Anything like that. The theme from Love Story. Do we have it? There we go. Thank you. Something like that. Yes. This will do. Whatever it is. Ladies, there's news, and perhaps many of you believe that this news is a long time coming. Apparently, for years and many, many, many years, women have been subjected to something that they should not have ever, ever, ever had to face. And I'm proud to tell you that apparently now, after generations, after millennia, after, I think this all began in the garden. You know which garden I'm talking about. In the garden, the apple garden thing. Yes, that in the beginning. I think it started around there, but ever since then, women have been suffering. And the days of suffering are apparently coming to an end, or could come to an end, if we all, especially we men, get together and support this movement. Carlos, please get 18 out. Democrat women in Congress held a presser to talk about this very, very sad state of affairs that has existed as long as there have been women in the workforce. And it is only now that it is being addressed. So,
1: today we are here to talk about women's pain and how long it's been overlooked. In the summer of 2015, while starting my career in New York City, I woke up on the floor of my local bodega, drenched in sweat, being dragged into an ambulance. Two male paramedics hovered over me and continued to ask me if I was pregnant. I had passed out from period pain. Even now, every month, I have days where it feels like barbed wire is tightening inside me. I've taken 2,000 milligrams of ibuprofen in 24 hours and still been in tears from the pain. Often end up on the bathroom floor in the fetal position, crying, moaning, or vomiting. Still, I've put on a blazer and gone to work. I've sat in committee hearings, nauseous from the pain, quietly

0: that it disrupts worker school. That is no small number, and yet we are told to suck it up. It's why during Women's History Month, I've introduced legislation to give workers up to 12 days of paid leave a year for reproductive health. This would cover period pain, yes, but also menopause symptoms, IVF, miscarriages, endometriosis flare-ups, and more.
1: I'm here to speak to the thousands of women in Southern Arizona who are tired of being ignored. They are tired of having their pain minimized. They are tired of a healthcare system that treats women's bodies like an afterthought. Forcing a worker to choose between paying her rent or losing a day pay to recover from a grueling gynecological procedure is not a choice. It's an economic violence. We are done being gaslit in the exam room. Health is not a luxury, and our pain is not an inconvenience. It is time to pass healthcare agenda that truly sees us, respects us, and protects us. It's time to acknowledge our country's history of systemic injustice in women's healthcare and needs.
0: We're sick and tired of women having to be expected to say "suck it up" or still perform at the highest level.
2: Stop telling women
0: to
2: suck it up.
0: Show up to work despite incredibly painful periods. And sit after being denied competent health care. And for far too long, women's pain have been minimized, ignored, dismissed, and even politicized. We have to guarantee paid leave for reproductive health. That is
2: don't tell me to take a mite all.
0: Have to choose between their paycheck and their health to be able
2: and
0: to
2: their
0: manage
2: period.
0: That kind of incredible pain. This is about listening to us, listening to women when they say they are hurting and that they're in so much pain. And rejecting the dangerous idea that suffering is simply the price of being a woman.
1: Women's
2: inconvenience
1: instead of a medical priority. I know this personally.
2: What?
1: For years, I lost 1 or 2 days of work every
2: 12
1: month
2: days.
1: For hormonal migraines, nausea, and severe period pain. And
2: period pain is real, baby.
1: I wore sunglasses to block the fluorescent office lights. Our pain
2: work sunglasses to stop the period pain.
3: I've seen what happens when women, especially black women don't have access to the care
2: especially
3: that
2: black
3: takes
2: women,
3: their body seriously.
2: Period.
3: We have been penalized economically for our biology.
2: Because black women suffer more period pain than white period pain.
0: Science finally catching up to women's pain. And that's because women, like the one standing here with me, have refused to be silenced as friends, partners, and even our own doctors have told us when we are being overly dramatic.
2: They've told you to suck it up. And no more telling women to suck it up when they're having period pain. This has got to stop. This is not America. This is not America when we have women that are having periods and are having period pain and they have to go to work with period pain. It's not America. And every man in this audience needs to get behind these women. Not when they're on their periods. Get behind these women. Stand behind these women when they are telling us that it's time to pay attention to their period pain and once and for all, don't let them go to work when they have period pain. Pay them so that they can stay home when they have period pain and not have to go to work. Be sensitive to the women around you. You all, every single one of you has a mother. We don't even want to associate that with our mothers, but every single one of you, many of you have sisters, have aunties, have nanas. Every woman knows what it's like, my friends, to have to go to work. And she doesn't want some man telling her, suck it up and just go to work when you have period pain. So I'm asking you today to join with Yasmin Ansari, Adelina Grivalia, Rashida Tlaib, and the other Democrat women that have finally, after century upon century of women enduring this pain in silence, finally have brought it to our attention that women deserve time off from work when they have their monthly. Now, There's only one thing.

0: Yeah. That we have to figure out. It's time. We got to figure out when Democrat women actually are having their monthly. Because the behavior doesn't seem to change whether they're having it or not. Every day seems like a period day for some of these women, but hey, we have to go to a break. I'm urging you to be sensitive, ladies and gentlemen, and help the women in our lives.
1: Rush.
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4: Extra. Vice President J.D. Vance says it's simple. Everyone should care about fraud involving government funds because it's funded by everyone's taxes.
5: We're protecting the American taxpayers who shouldn't have their money stolen by fraudsters. And of course, we're protecting the people who need these services.
4: During a roundtable event at the White House, Vance updated efforts to combat what he calls rampant fraud, saying investigators have uncovered schemes that aim to siphon $20 billion in taxpayer funds. And many of these schemes involve health care services, including Medicaid and hospice agencies. The vice president.
5: People who rely on critical services, students who rely on student loan services, sick people who rely on hospice care. All of our fellow Americans have been taken advantage by fraudsters, and the task force is here to stop it.
4: I'm James Flippin, and this is the Worldwide News Network.
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5: Ladies and gentlemen, tomorrow, yeah, we're going to get to the Graham Plantner stuff. Tomorrow is a big day out in the left coast of America. The primary, California's primaries, a lot of elections going to happen out there tomorrow. We'll be keeping our eyes on it. This is interesting. TMZ, they're, you know, have a new presence in Washington. Harry Levin, the guy that runs TMZ, was on with Fox News. It's an interesting combo. And they were talking about L.A. Cut 13. This is what the L.A. he said about the L.A. primaries. This
6: guy, what are Pratt's chances, do you think? Polls aside, what do you think?
7: Well, I mean, I think he's going to be in the runoff. And I think it's going to be between Karen Bass and Spencer Pratt. And a lot of this really just has to do with the fact that L.A. is a mess right now. You know, I have an employee here who was in his car down in downtown L.A. two nights ago and was shot at, and his car got hit. He's thankfully okay. But 10 years ago, 15 years ago, downtown had this renaissance, and people were moving down there. Restaurants were opening up, businesses opening up, and it was really a place to go. It was a destination. And now, you know, the sense people have outside of that area is you're crazy to go downtown. Why would you do that? So that is a kind of a glimmer of what's going on in this city. Homelessness is terrible right now. We just have a real problem here. And then when you hear people say, oh, it's gotten better, you know, it's sort of like, who are you going to believe, me or your lying eyes? But this city is a mess. And I think that Spencer Pratt has struck a chord. That said, I will say this. I do think experience matters. Experience of running a big organization. He doesn't have that. And I think that is something people should think about, but they don't. They think about campaign ads. They think about sizzle. And they think about their upset. But right now, this city is not functioning well, period.
6: So,
5: yeah. Experience matters. Ask the Democrats all this experience, and what have they done with it? They have run that city into the ground. The inexperienced Democrats, like the one up in Seattle, running that city into the ground. The experienced Democrats run the cities into the ground. What's the lesson here? The common denominator. We'll be right back.
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4: You know what you see? 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
4: All we are
6: Yeah, that was out at the riots at Delaney. Give me such a 1969, on this day, the Plastic Ono Band recorded Give Peace a Chance during a bed-in at the Hotel La Reine in Montreal, Canada. Phil Spector produced it. Allen Ginsberg, the poet, writer Timothy Leary, LSD fame. All of them were helping to sing the song. It was the first solo issue by John Lennon, released while he was still a member of the Beatles.

0: James Golden Snerdly. Yes. Before we get to Platinum, there's still more in this L.A. I want to play you a few things. You heard Harvey Levin from TMZ. Ro Kohana, what is wrong with you, Ro? Listen to this. He was on PMS Now and talking about the mayor race. Listen to the question and answer. It explains itself.
1: When it comes to the L.A. race, Karen Bass and you see Spencer Pratt, what do you think we're learning about how Californians feel about the incumbents in general?
2: Look, I think that there is was a lot of hurt and anger after the fires. My view is that the blame of that really needs to go on Donald Trump. They still owe the state $50 billion. They have not worked with Mayor Bass or our governor to get the resources needed, and they have really punished California. But understandably, people who still haven't seen their homes rebuilt, who were upset with how that was handled, they are upset with the incumbents.
0: Okay. The fires, by the way, Trump has warned forever and ever, ever about the fires and their environmental policy. But Ro Kohana says, blame Donald Trump, the fires. The building, here we are over a year afterwards. One house, the last I read, one house has been rebuilt. And it was permitted to be rebuilt before the fires. Which means zero houses that were burned in the fires a year ago have been permitted. What is Donald Trump supposed to do since you're blaming Donald Trump? Go out to California and handle the permits? Because all the bureaucrats in California can't figure it out? Come on, Ro. Everything where there's blame to the words Donald Trump, you can't get them out of your mouth unless it's some kind of unhinged attack. How well does that play out, I wonder? Well, Spencer Pratt was in Crenshaw. TJ, you know where Crenshaw is? Mm-hmm. Yeah, what? How would you describe Crenshaw? Mm-hmm. The hood. TJ says Crenshaw is the hood. Have you ever been to Crenshaw? Long time ago. I've been to Crenshaw, too. Crenshaw's the hood. But is California hood?

0: I got to tell you, folks, there's a big difference in the hood in California and the hood everywhere else in the world. You know that movie Straight Outta Compton? When you hear Compton, you think right, ghetto, right? Hood, like ghetto hood. Man, I went to Compton. Compton, the first time I drove through Compton, I had to have my friend stop the car. I'm like, you got to be freaking kidding me. I use expletives that I can't use here. You've got to be kidding me. Here are these palm trees, front lawns, manicured lawns, single family houses. You're driving through, if you were in certain like neighborhoods in like New York like this, these houses are going for like up to six, seven, even up to a mil. And maybe higher. If you're in San Francisco, you're in certain parts, you drive down, it's like these are $2-3 million homes. And this is the hood in California. I was like, you people have got to, you people are nuts. This is not a ghetto. It doesn't look like it. But then when y'all deal with some of the people, y'all understand. However, that said, Spencer Pratt was in Crenshaw. And Crenshaw is the hood. Now, for full disclosure, I had an auntie that lived in Crenshaw. And she's one of my favorite aunties, my Auntie Jewel. My Auntie Jewel had a shop, a hairdresser shop in Crenshaw. Went to her shop, used to hang out when I was in L.A., which was rare. First time I went to L.A., I wanted to come home early. I'm not kidding. My brother lived out there. I went to see my brother, and I got to L.A., and I stayed out there, and after a few days, I'm like, man, look, I want to go home. Because the L.A. people, it was different. I'm not a fan of L.A., just FYI. But Spencer Pratt was in Crenshaw, the hood, and he was talking with a black woman in Crenshaw. Cut 14. This goes by really quick, but I want you to hear this black woman in Crenshaw, the hood, in L.A., talking with Spencer Pratt.
1: Nobody voted for that no more. We not voted for that. Karen tricked us. She don't get to do that twice. Now, you come in here all the way to Crenshaw from the Palisades, and we all got something in common? Uh-huh. Let's do it.
2: That's right.
1: Let's do it.
0: Surrounded by a bunch of black people in Crenshaw, this woman said, Karen tricked us. She don't get to do that no more. You coming all the way down here from Palisades? You coming from the rich part of L.A. to the hood in Crenshaw? And we have something in common? Oh, something is happening in L.A. Now, very quickly this, cut 15. May not play at all because I want to get to Graham.
3: A new poll shows Pratt leading Bass in the race. If any of the candidates don't get 50% of the vote on Tuesday, the race will go into a runoff of the top two candidates. Joining us now with the latest on this race is Fox News correspondent Matt Finn. Matt?
4: Joy, candidate Spencer Pratt has run his campaign focused a lot on the homeless disaster along Skid Row and the dogs that are being abused there. And we're not far from Skid Row right now, where Pratt just wrapped up a neighborhood style.
0: Well, here's the thing. Here's the problem. Almost all of L.A. looks like Skid Row. Now, if you ask some people so. But I wanted to play that part. That opening line, Spencer Pratt leads in the poll. Now, you look at the numbers. It's 0.6% that he was leading in a poll. So, obviously, the polls are within the margin of error. And the polls are in margin of error for all three. So, I'm not going to sit here and claim today that it's going to be Spencer Pratt and Karen Bass. But it would not surprise me one bit if everything is

0: on the up and up. And that's an important caveat. We got mail-in ballots, we got Democrats, and we got L.A. So you put those three things together. And I have to say, if everything is on the up and up, it would not surprise me that Spencer Pratt would be in a runoff. And why do I say that about the mail-in ballots? Well, let's listen to the Secretary of State out there in California. Secretary of State, I'm looking for it right now. I know I put that in here. Secretary of State of California, cut 16, Shirley Weber, was asked, are we going to get results on election night? And this is what she had to say.
1: Just to level set expectations ahead of election day, I mean, do you expect that we will have the results of the governor's race that night, or the likely results at least?
2: You probably know the answer better than I do because you guys have been watching it, but probably not, given the fact that we have to deal with vote by mail, ballots coming in that night, being able to open up and cure the ballots and all those things. It is not likely that we would have the results that night. Now, it may, the race may be so diverse and so wide apart that oftentimes we do have the results of elected officials and others when they have truly a slam dunk kind of election, as we saw with Prop 50. So it is possible, but we've got 60 candidates, and that in itself is historic. And would we end up
0: with the winner? Here's the important point to me, what you said. We have, you know, we have ballots coming in that night. Uh-huh. And therein, my friends, is something to pay attention to. Now, I got another thing with Mondami here. Can't get to it. Got Dan Goldman. And that, you have to hold that too. Let's get to Plantner and his cut six explains it all. ABC News report on Plantner. And here we go.
3: Mm-hmm. Larry, good morning to you. This is one of the most closely watched Senate races in the country, critical to Democrats' hopes of taking back power here on Capitol Hill. And this morning, their presumptive candidate weathering yet another controversy. This morning, Graham Plantner, the rising Democratic star and frontrunner for the party's nomination to challenge Maine's longtime Republican Senator Susan Collins, in hot water yet again. The Wall Street Journal and New York Times reporting Plantner's wife, Amy Gertner, disclosed to his campaign her husband reportedly exchanged sexually explicit messages with as many as a dozen women. At a campaign event last night, Plantner responding.
4: These people are going to try to make this race about anything but what it's supposed to be about, which is policy. They never want to talk about policy. Amy and I have a very loving and very happy marriage.
3: The candidate's wife reportedly finding the messages in the spring of 2025 before Plantner's candidacy and later notifying the campaign out of concern it could hurt Plantner's high-stakes race. ABC News has not independently verified the reports.
5: No marriage is perfect.
0: Here's what we need. She did a video, again, some people are describing it as a hostage video. Goes 3 minutes. We have it. Maybe we'll get to it tomorrow. Mark Thissen was on Fox, cut 7. Just wanted to run this by you, too.
6: No, sure. I do know that Susan Collins tends to lose polls and win elections.
5: Okay.
6: I don't think that this is dangerous for her. But think about this. His wife is disappointed, not in her husband sexting women, but she's disappointed in us for caring about it, right? And she's disappointed in people for exposing it for the voters to see. That's what she's disappointed in. I mean, that tells you a lot. I think it's great news for Susan Collins in that she couldn't have picked a better opponent. A guy, you know, a sexual deviant, cheating sleazeball with a Nazi tattoo is probably who you want to run against. But I think you're right, Tommy, which is that things that used to be obviously disqualifying are no longer obviously disqualifying. You just look at Jay Jones in Virginia running for attorney general, chief law enforcement officer, who was threatening his fellow legislators and the legislators, saying he wanted one woman's children to die in their mother's arms. And he won, not just won, he won decisively 53-47, and the winning margin came from suburban women. I mean, if that is not, if Jay Jones can win an election in Virginia with suburban women after what he did, then, you know, I guess Plantner can do or say anything or tattoo anything he wants on his body and be fine.
5: What you're saying,
0: and by
5: is
0: the way,
5: is
0: that tattoo that they all keep saying Nazi, it's an SS tattoo. It was a tattoo that was popularized by the SS. So let's just put

0: all that to bed and stop the obfuscation over it. Caroline Downey was on Fox News, very quickly cut 11. She had this to say about the Graham Plattner situation.
1: Text messages are honestly par for the course, but what I think is more concerning about Graham Plattner is that he had a Kick account. Do you know what Kick is? Kick is a platform that's been accused of facilitating sexual exploitation. The question for Mainers is, why did an adult man have a Kick account? I think that's what some of the Democratic establishment might need to come up with an answer to.
2: Maybe that's the next story in the Wall Street Journal.
1: Well, it's already been broken, but yeah.
0: There are stories breaking about these Kick accounts. I had never heard of Kick. It is rough. And so here's a guy married less than 2 years. Sexting is what the Wall Street Journal and others are reporting, not just texting. You know what sexting is? Like the D-pics. You know what I mean? Do I have to explain that? Like the D-pics or the other pics? Whatever. It's explicit conversation that goes beyond just texting, whether pictures are involved or not. So whatever. With 12 different women. Ironic. He's the front runner out there. And speaking of ironic, Alanis Morissette has a birthday today. Canadian-American singer, songwriter, 1996. The Jagged Little Pill album was released, sold over 30 million copies. The best ever selling record by a female performer. Alanis Morissette. Happy birthday to Alanis. James Golan, Sterling here, Fastest Hour in American Media continues. Stay with us. The clip of the day is coming up. Don't go away.
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0: When you speak of sophistication in American music, one name towers above the rest. 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Classics like Take the A-Train became part of America's musical DNA. But Duke was more than a performer. He was a master composer who wrote hundreds of works, blending jazz, blues, gospel, and classical influences. Duke Ellington proved that jazz belonged among the greatest artistic achievements of the 20th century.
3: Celebrating Black Music Month.

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4: 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Hey, it's Haldane. 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
3: It is time, ladies and gentlemen, for our clip of the day. From Uptown, New York, a grocer talks about the mayor's plan to put now $70 million opening up city-run grocery stores.
4: You can't compete with a nationalized grocery store because they don't have to pay property taxes or utilities, and they have access to his hard-earned tax dollars.
5: No way. There's no way we can be open. If I lose 30%, I'm in trouble. I won't be able to pay the rent. I won't be able to pay the workers. And I don't want to lose the whole thing, whatever it's cost me, 45 years working all my life, to lose it because, I'm going to be fighting against someone who is spending our own money.
4: And the mayor is asking for a lot of money. He is proposing $70 million for 5 grocery stores. The one here in Harlem, La Marqueta, has a price tag of $30 million. Luna and a group of minority-owned grocery store owners have been trying to meet with the mayor, but they've had no luck. That will change next week during a hearing in front of the city council. That is the group that will decide if the mayor's proposal gets the green light. Some business representatives met with the speaker of the city council yesterday, and they say she was receptive to their concerns, like Luna's concern that he's going to lose 30 to 40% of his customers.
3: Now, this would be disastrous. These are minority business owners that Mondami wants to compete with and pretty much put out of business, using their own tax dollars to help put them out of business. Disgraceful. On this day in 1991, David Ruffin passed away from a drug overdose. David Ruffin, of course, was the lead singer with the original lead singer with the Temptations. And he left the Temptations and struck out on his own. One of the most incredible voices of the 1960s, the 1970s, the 1980s. David Ruffin, just an amazingly iconic singer. Well, we gotta go. May God bless, protect each and every single one of you, your families, and your loved ones. Thank you for being with me and for allowing me to be with you. God willing, we are back tomorrow for the Tuesday edition of Bo Snerdly's Rush Hour. Until then, I bid you adieu.

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3: How would you deal with a high performer, somebody who goes out and kills it every day? Their 60% is better than most people's 100%, and they're industry leading when they're on, but then they just seem disinterested, you know, the other 40% of the time. So would you offer them flexibility? How would you deal with that employee?
4: Is this person a tech or in sales?
3: They're in sales and estimating.
4: Okay. What is it that does excite them when they're on? Why are they on?
3: Gathering subcontractor bids and supplier bids, that excites them. And then negotiation going on. The tactile part of it maybe is what doesn't excite them.
4: Which involves what?
3: HVAC equipment, counting the number of X. Does that make sense?
4: Yeah. 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
3: Yeah, it's a good solution.
4: One of the other techs that's the detail guy, he likes the counting of the stuff, you know, and pay them both a little bit more. Because I think what's going to happen is they're going to make you more by getting them in their sweet spot, getting them in their zone.
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7: Bloomberg, Dave Baker for this Tuesday, the 2nd of June, from London and Brussels. 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
8: Different accounts. Donald Trump and Benjamin Netanyahu offer conflicting views about their call discussing a Lebanon ceasefire.
7: Space to spend. 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
8: Spelling out plans to splurge. Alphabet prepares to raise $80 billion to fund AI spending. And Berkshire Hathaway is getting in on the action.
7: Plus, turning back the clock to 1834. New research finds the UK now has its highest tax burden since the period after the Napoleonic Wars.
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7: Let's start by looking at the market. Stocks have eased from all-time highs. The MSCI Asia Pacific Index down 0.1%. NASDAQ stock futures dropping 0.7%. South Korea, the bellwether for AI investment, that is down 1.2% this morning. Chinese stocks, though, are bucking the trend. Looking to Europe, where the Stock 600 retreated 0.8% yesterday. Stock futures are pointing higher, up 0.5%. Progress on a U.S. Iran peace deal has been stalling. Brent crude futures this morning are down by 0.9%. And in the bond markets, 10-year U.S. Treasury yields at 4.43%, down 2 basis points. Those are the markets.
8: Our top stories. There's growing confusion this morning over U.S. efforts to get peace talks with Iran back on track. Tehran said yesterday it was suspending negotiations with Washington amid fighting between Israel and Hezbollah in Lebanon. Hours later, President Trump said that following calls with Israeli Prime Minister Benjamin Netanyahu and representatives of Hezbollah, both sides had agreed to halt attacks. Netanyahu offering a different account, saying that Israel would hold off striking Beirut if Hezbollah stopped its attacks, but that military operations in southern Lebanon would continue. Bloomberg's Rosalind Matheson says it adds to growing uncertainty around a potential resolution of hostilities in the Middle East.
10: Well, there's a real sense of confusion around all of it, even if talks are going on, or at least through mediators are going on, because Iran says, hang on, we're going to talk to you until the issue in Lebanon is resolved. Donald Trump says talks are going on and they're terrific. He's also saying, stop talking about timelines for this. I mean, Donald Trump has repeatedly been saying we're going to get a deal very, very soon. We're very close. And then saying, actually, we're not going to rush it. So for markets, it's really difficult to understand exactly where this is at.
8: Rosalind Matheson was speaking as Washington and Tehran have spent weeks trading messages on a draft deal that could see the two sides extend their ceasefire and Iran reopen the Strait of Hormuz.
7: The European Union.

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3: Hey, we're about to hear about a huge U.S. critical minerals project. 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Hey, it's Hal Dane. 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Tuesday morning, 6:50, Audrey Robertson is the Deputy Secretary of Energy for the United States of America. 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Also on Tuesday's show, Will Green from LABI recaps the legislative session. We'll visit with Jeff Corriere, and Congressman Troy Carter stops by too.
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25: It is 6:40 a.m. here in the City of London. Good morning, I'm Caroline Hepke. So we do get a bit of data today, including from UK mortgage approvals for April, and we'll get the Euro area inflation data. So Bloomberg Economics expects that to see an acceleration to 3.2% year over year in May. That would be up from 3% in April. So basically in line with the market expectation then of a June rate hike. In terms of the other things that we're thinking about, though, the AI rally, it seems

0: 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So give us a shout right now.
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16: Would be staying around that level. That's freaked out people a little bit on the more speculative side of the Korean market. So you're seeing actually double-digit declines in some of the most frothy sides of the market. So robotics names and physical AI, this kind of stuff that is an unproven technology, those things are down 19 to 20%. So Korea is battling back to flat though. So, you know, this market continues to be a buy on dip at the index level, but what's under the index continues to change every day. And one big change that is coming into your session that might benefit you guys is the ascendancy of software. So yesterday, IGV US, which is the ETF for expanded software in the US, continued its rise and has erased all its losses from kind of the AI disruption for the year. That's carrying on into Asia. We're seeing the Indian software index up 4% plus, which is biggest move for a while now. And in China, we have news from Tencent that it's going to integrate its WeChat app with AI. So the software space is getting the next leg here of the AI trade, people actually putting AI to work and kind of monetizing some of the spending that you're seeing. And as a result, the hardware names are taking a little bit of a seat back. So I wouldn't say the AI trade is kind of slowing down. It's just rotating higher.
4: Okay, that's interesting. The thing is, we may also be going into quite a new world in the sense we've got these massive IPOs coming. You've got the likes of Alphabet raising $80 billion in equity. It's quite an unusual move for a large public company when you think about it historically. Why are they doing it?
16: It's also a question of timing, right? So there's the market's appetite for AI-related liquidity is very high. If you think about the timing of Alphabet raising $80 billion in front of three mega AI IPOs, it is really quite striking, a statement of how much demand there is for AI related paper. Now that 80 billion is a bit of a complex structure in that 40 billion of that is going to be at market over the coming days, months and weeks. So it's not really in one shot. And 10 billion of that, as you guys alluded to, is going to Berkshire. So 30 billion of that is going to be hitting the market. Now that's still a very big number. Like if you wanted to raise 30 billion as independent IPO, you would probably have to roadshow that for months. So you can see how much demand is out there for a high quality AI stock placement. Why are they doing it now? Well, they can. A. And then B, they've already gone to the bond market many, many times. So they probably do want to reduce that dependency. And C, they've outperformed their peers really quite well. So they want to monetize some of the extreme moves in the stock recently against like-for-like peers.
12: And at the same time, of course, we're watching for the data, counting down to we've got the non-farm payrolls report on Friday. Some strength in the US manufacturing seen in what we got yesterday from the ISM index. That's despite inflation concerns.
16: Yeah, and that's been an interesting mirror of the Korean situation, right? It's almost too much of a good thing. U.S. manufacturing has stormed back on the AI capex cycle. If you look at the breakdown, it's driven by kind of supplier revenue. So people, you know, paying suppliers to build these data centers. Labor is not such a big part of it. So from a supply chain perspective, there are definitely inflation pressures. You know, you can't have people talking about AI bottlenecks without talking about inflation, right? Bottlenecks always lead to inflation. That's the nature of the beast. And you're seeing that across the world. So as we get into kind of the hard data around inflation, inflation expectations are already on the move. That being said, though, like I think the path being priced is not more a cycle of hikes, but rather many, many pauses and a hike. In Europe, I think Europe is very similar to Asia, where you guys probably look to hike first and watch later.
4: Yeah, absolutely. We'll see what markets think about the European inflation data, what that means for hiking. Anthony, really great to have you on the program. Thanks for your time today. That is our Bloomberg markets reporter, Anthony Stephens. And in the next hour of Bloomberg Daybreak Europe, we'll have much more for you. This is Bloomberg.
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4: This is Bloomberg, Dave Baker for this Tuesday, the 2nd of June from London. Coming up today.
5: Differing accounts. Donald Trump and Benjamin Netanyahu offer conflicting accounts of their call discussing a Lebanon ceasefire.
4: Space to spend. The EU considers giving members more budget flexibility to cushion against rising energy costs.
5: Spelling out plans to splurge. Alphabet prepares to raise $80 billion to fund AI spending. And Berkshire Hathaway is getting in on the action.
4: Plus, turning back the clock to 1830. New research finds the UK now has its highest tax burden since the period after the Napoleonic Wars.
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4: Jack, great to have you with me this hour. Let's have a look at the markets. Asia is coming off all-time highs. The AI trade taking a bit of a breather. If you look at the Kospi, for example, down by 0.2% for that index with retreats in Japan. Hang Seng, though, is up by 1.9%. So Chinese stocks also doing a little bit better. European stock futures are actually up half of 1%, although the Eurostoxx 600 fell yesterday 0.8%. US stock futures also point to a pullback there. Nasdaq futures down 0.3%. We've seen so many record closes, including yesterday for Wall Street. Japanese JGBs, major rally, yields down 11 basis points, 257. US yields down 2 basis points at 443. And oil prices this morning, Brent crude futures down by 0.8%, but still trading on a 94 handle. Those are the markets.
5: Now, on to our top stories this morning. There's growing confusion this morning over US efforts to get peace talks with Iran back on track. Iran's lead negotiator with the US, Mohammad Bagher Ghalibaf, says Tehran will stop negotiations if Israel continues its aggression in Lebanon. That's after President Trump said Israel and Hezbollah had agreed to halt attacks following a conversation with Israeli Prime Minister Benjamin Netanyahu. Netanyahu offered a different account, saying that Israel would hold off striking Beirut if Hezbollah stopped its attacks, but that military operations in southern Lebanon would continue. Bloomberg's Rosalind Matheson says it adds to growing uncertainty around a potential resolution of hostilities in the Middle East.
7: Well, there's a real sense of confusion around all of it, even if talks are going on, or at least through mediators are going on, because Iran says, hang on, we're not going to talk to you until the issue in Lebanon is resolved. Donald Trump says talks are going on and they're terrific. He's also saying stop talking about timelines for this. I mean, Donald Trump has repeatedly been saying we're going to get a deal very, very soon, we're very close, and then saying actually we're not going to rush it. So for markets, it's really difficult to understand exactly where this is at.
5: Rosalind Matheson was speaking as Washington and Tehran have spent weeks trading messages on a draft deal that could see the two sides extend their ceasefire and Iran reopen the Strait of Hormuz.
4: The European Union is considering giving member states room to spend more on cushioning the effect of high energy costs from the Iran war. Bloomberg has learned the proposal would allow governments to spend around 0.3% of GDP on energy outside of the EU's budget rules. Bloomberg's Freddie Fulston has more.
8: European leaders have been looking for more support to deal with the jump in oil and gas prices. Italy, which has long struggled with high debt levels, has been among the strongest voices calling for greater flexibility in EU budget rules. Sources have told Bloomberg an escape clause from the fiscal rules is now under discussion, which would allow members to spend more on energy. The move would be similar to a previous carve-out for defence spending. A spokesperson for the European Commission declined to comment on the plans. In London, Freddie Fulston, Bloomberg Radio.
5: At least 9 people have been killed and dozens injured after Russia carried out a large-scale drone and missile attack on cities across Ukraine. The attacks come as exclusive reporting by Bloomberg found that senior Russian government officials have warned President Vladimir Putin that spending on the war is on an unsustainable

0: years, and you have a situation where in some leases, if the ground rent reaches a certain level and you don't pay it, you could forfeit the lease. So there's a very kind of sort of strange, arcane element to a lot of this stuff. But and both of those things have become problems for mortgage lenders. And then that obviously affects the value of your flat and your ability to sell it.
1: Yeah, absolutely. And in your reporting, you've done some really interesting case studies. You know, people born in the 1980s and 1990s are finding themselves trapped and they can't then buy the next house on their list. And also, I noticed that it's becoming quite a political issue. So I sort of wonder whether it might also mean UK government action on this after the Renters' Rights Act. We'll have to see, I suppose. Olivia, we're going to have to leave it there. I really want to point listeners, though, to your reporting, because I think it's got some, you know, really kind of in-depth analysis, actually, of the UK property market. I know everybody's obsessed with the property market wherever they are, and there are quirks in the UK, but this one's a really interesting one, isn't it? That's Olivia Rodgard, Bloomberg's climate reporter.
2: Yeah, I mean, as someone who spends far too much time on property portals, it's so often the case. You'll see a flat that 10 years ago was sold for, you know, a huge amount of money suddenly on the market for half the price. Like, oh, wow, why is that? You look it up and it turns out the service charge is 10 grand a year.
1: Yeah.
2: And that's why.
1: Puts people off, doesn't it? Yeah, it's onerous. Thank you so much, Olivia Rodgard there, our latest reporter in the radio studio. Much more to come next. This is Bloomberg.
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0: escalation of hostilities between Hezbollah and Israel.
1: Paul Wallace was speaking as Washington and Tehran have spent weeks trading messages on a draft deal that could see the two sides extend their ceasefire and Iran reopen the Strait of Hormuz.
2: Now, the short seller Andrew Left has been found guilty of securities fraud. That story now from Bloomberg's Charlie Pellett.
3: Left is the founder of Citron Research. He was found guilty of securities fraud by a Los Angeles federal jury after a landmark trial that scrutinized his use of social media to move the price of stocks. He was convicted on 13 of the 17 counts and faces more than two decades behind bars at an August 31st sentencing hearing. He was accused of using explosive tweets about dozens of companies to illegally influence their shares and make a quick profit. In New York, Charlie Pellett, Bloomberg Radio.
1: The Trump administration's plan to pause a legal fund for victims of alleged government weaponization is facing skepticism from the Republican Party. Several GOP senators have demanded public assurances that the $1.8 billion fund is dead amid criticism it was a slush fund for President Trump's political allies. Democratic Congresswoman Maggie Goodlander says it's important the fund doesn't continue.
4: So we've got a bipartisan bill that would clearly and explicitly prohibit this fund from moving forward. And I think we do need to take that action because it should be crystal clear that taxpayer dollars aren't going to be used in this corrupt scheme.
1: Representative Maggie Goodlander speaking there. The bipartisan controversy over the fund marks the latest setback for the president. A number of Republican senators signaled they wanted more information on the White House's plans for the fund before agreeing to lift a blockade of a Trump-backed immigration enforcement bill.
2: And lastly, London's commuters are bracing for disruption today as some drivers on the city's underground train network go on strike. A spokesperson for the National Union of Rail, Maritime and Transport Workers said that walkouts will go ahead this week after the group failed to reach a deal with Transport for London. No services expected on the Central Line, the Piccadilly Line and parts of the Metropolitan and Central Lines. The action is over TfL's plan to allow drivers to condense their five-day week into 4 days by working longer shifts, with the union saying that its members are concerned about the impact on fatigue and on safety. So that in some local London news for you today. Coming up in the next part of Bloomberg Daybreak Europe, interested to talk to Elliot Hentoff, who is macro policy research head at State Street Investment Management. I think markets are contending with higher oil prices, with higher yields. There was some pressure on treasury markets yesterday that seems to have eased off a stronger dollar. You've also got to think about what Fed policy is going to be and the ECB's inflation. Well, the inflation data for Europe is coming out later, so that will be the focus also as we look ahead to the ECB rate decision in June. So there's, you know, lots to think about, as well as the AI trade. I thought that Jensen Huang, talking about, you know, people should be paid as much as possible in terms of this new AI world, was eye-catching, wasn't it? Right, we'll discuss next. This is Bloomberg.
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4: In our great state of Louisiana, we're known for our resilience and unity. I'm attorney Robert Lucky, and at the Lucky Law Firm, we stand by these values, fighting for what you rightfully deserve. 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
18: It is 7:40 a.m. here in the City of London. Good morning, I'm Caroline Hepke. Let's have a look at the markets then. So we're 20 minutes away from the European market open with stock futures up by 0.7% for the US Stocks 50 futures. Looks like Europe is tracking Wall Street, which closed again at record highs yesterday. Having said that, Nasdaq futures are down by 0.2%. Also, there's been a little bit of an AI wobble, maybe a little bit of a breather in the AI trade in Asia. Looking at the KOSPI, it's only up about 0.1%. It's been sort of fluctuating between some losses earlier this morning and gains. Looking elsewhere, so there was in Japan the 10-year Treasury auction. It went off fairly smoothly. It seems to have improved sentiment, but Japanese 10-year yields dropping a huge 11 basis points. 257 is where we stand. US yields also retreating 2.5 basis points at 443. Looking at the oil markets, so Brent crude prices this morning are down 0.9%, but we've still been nudging towards $100, trading at $94.09. We'll get the European inflation data out at 10 a.m. Bloomberg Economics expectation 3.2% year-on-year rise for May. So we'll be watching out for that data. Right, let's get you up to speed with what else is going on around the world. Here's Jack Sidders in London. Good morning.
19: Thanks, Caroline. Iran's lead negotiator with
5: the US, Mohamed Bagagay.

0: Sorry.
1: Yeah, because you're touching, you're linking a few different strands here. So let's unpick it. One is you're going to have a raft of new IPOs, kind of a growth in the equity market, which is a little bit unusual. We've had kind of a shrinking equity equitization of the U.S. market. That's temporary. The second thing is IPO waves typically correlate with a downturn in the market, because kind of there's a cash out at kind of a signal. I don't know if that's just the historical track record. But more importantly, the macro story is more interesting. Mm-hmm. You're going to have an enormous amount of new wealth creation. So that whole theme around K-shaped economy, you will actually see a huge amount of wealth being materialized right now. That's just on paper. But that will actually be created, and some of it will find its way back into financial markets, some of it into the real economy. So you'll get a boost. But as you say, that does not mean the average or median wage is necessarily going to pick up. Quite the contrary, we could have pressures in both directions. I think there is a two-sided risk. I'll just close off with, thus far in the data, we do not see strong evidence for job destruction by AI. And we don't even see it directly impacting wages the way you would think it would impact. So we obviously see wage growth in the sectors that you just mentioned, where there's kind of huge demand. And in the areas that are not, we just see kind of wages evolving with where the economic cycle would be.
2: So sort of attempting to tie all that up, or distill it down to the one really, really major question then. This AI wave, inflationary, disinflationary? You've just talked about the massive amounts of capex and us potentially being in the foothills here. So, you know, presumably that's huge potential inflation driver, but obviously, yeah, potential impact on the job market. Where do you see that?
1: In the long run, technological innovation is always deflationary. That's the whole idea of innovation. You make something more efficient and better. But in the short run, Jack, I'm with you. This is clearly inflationary. It's in the numbers today. There's a huge impact on the amount of physical goods that have to be procured, specialized skills that need to be deployed to build out that infrastructure. And as I said, if we're still in the early days, for now it's an inflation driver. It's a plus sign on the inflation balance sheet.
0: Yeah, absolutely. Okay, let's think about then maybe what that means for Europe at some future day. Anyway, Elliot, thank you so much for being with us.
1: Pleasure.
0: Elliot Hentoff is macro policy research head at State Street Investment Management. Thank you so much for taking those questions. Yes, both simple and more complicated. Really appreciate your time today. Gosh, I did string a lot of thoughts into one, didn't I? Right, let's think about what's coming up in the next part of Daybreak Europe. So as Salman said, we'll be joining us from our Markets Today live page team. So thinking about the individual stories, yes, we've got the two strikes in London. Also thinking about the housing market. We had Olivia Rudger talking us through the property ladder story that she did in depth. I thought it was a really fascinating story about fees going up for flats and how that affects the market.
2: And the follow-on impact for those who bought flats and then struggling to, you know, get their next rung on the ladder and upgrade to a house.
0: Yep, absolutely. So it's one of the stories that we are going to focus on when we think about the markets today. And Sam Onstead will be with us live in just a moment. This is Bloomberg.
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2: We're about to hear about a huge U.S. critical minerals project. 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Hey, it's Haldane. Join me on the show. Tuesday morning, 6:50, Audrey Robertson is the Deputy Secretary of Energy for the United States of America. 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
5: It is 7:53 a.m. here in the City of London. Good morning, I'm Caroline Hepke. So looking at the markets, let's start with the bond yields, which are dropping here in Europe. 2.96 with German benchmark yields down 4 basis points. So sovereign bonds rallying in Europe as they have in Japan after a 10-year auction that seemed to attract interest and seemed to support sentiment there. We're down 11 basis points for Japanese JGBs. US benchmark yields also dropping 2 basis points at 4.43. This ahead of the European inflation data that comes out at 10 a.m. London time. Looks to solidify expectations of a rate hike in June and then maybe one to follow in September. As for stocks, US stocks 50 futures are up by 0.7%, so positive, even though European markets closed in the red yesterday. Nasdaq futures, though, down 0.2%, and oil prices down about 0.5%, trading at $94.46 for Brent crude futures. Those are the market figures this hour. Jack?
6: Thanks, Caroline. Right, let's check in on some of the stories that our colleagues on the Markets Today live page are following today. Sam Unstead joins us now for more. Morning, Sam. As ever, you're in the studio with us, but many in the city might wonder how you got in, given the tube strikes.
7: I mean, I'm impervious to tube strikes, and I would never allow such a thing to stop me from coming to the radio studio. Another strike. And so when tube strikes happen, there is a relatively small, but there is an economic impact that starts to flow through, and particularly when you have quite a few of them over the course of a relatively short period of time. So there was one in April, a couple got called off in May.
5: Yeah.
7: Some of the ones that were supposed to happen this month got called off, but one of them went ahead. If that keeps happening, you will see consistently from particularly pub companies, a little bit from places like WH Smith, that operate in train stations and things like that, you will start to see them mention that, we're taking a little bit of a hit because of these tube strikes coming through. So there is, an economic impact, which has probably been increased a little bit by this kind of post-pandemic and much more common for people to work from home than it was previously.
5: Yeah.
6: Yeah, well, as I say, I can vouch for that. Having had to not go to a soiree I was due to be going to in May that was cancelled because of the tube strike, it's been rescheduled for Thursday, and I'm looking forward to the next cancellation notice. But anyway, we'll
5: Jack, a soiree, I love it. Well, I also think that it's interesting, it's not just tube strikes. The thing that I learnt after the heat wave that we are just over, it's now raining in London, so it wasn't very long-lived, but actually that it's heat also. Once you get above 30 degrees Celsius, that really affects people's productivity across Europe, and now it's much more common here in the UK, which I hadn't understood. Right, let's think also about the housing market. So our reporter Olivia Rudgood has been talking about trying to get on the property ladder, these difficulties with charges related to flats and apartments. It's just a fascinating story, isn't it?
7: Yeah, it is, and it's to be blunt with you, it's quite a depressing story.
5: Yes.
7: I think if you're of a certain age, about my age, to be honest. And, so in the last kind of 10 years or so, if we go back pre-2016, house prices boomed, for a very extended period of time, creating quite

0: quite a lot of wealth within the generations that bought prior to that and then benefited. Since 2016, particularly for first-time home buyers who are buying flats in and around the sort of, if we're looking particularly in London, sort of zone 3-4 areas and a little bit into zone 2, the prices of those flats have not moved at all, if not gone down. And then the houses that those people would step into as their second buy have gone up a little bit. So the economics of it sort of no longer works very well at all. And so the whole kind of ladder that people would have grown up sort of understanding to be, this is how you do it, you know, this is what you do in terms of owning a home in a country that is like many, but particularly sharply obsessed with home ownership, that kind of system has fallen apart a little bit.
1: And not entirely unrelated matter, with all the ongoing UK political uncertainty, Bloomberg been taking a look at British taxes. Tell us more.
0: Yeah, this is a nice story. This is actually from later yesterday, but this is a really nice story, mostly from the research of Dan Needle, Tax Policy Associates, that the number of taxes in the UK, so putting aside the tax take, which itself is at a kind of post-war high and, you know, really quite a significant burden on quite a few people, the number of taxes has hit about 90, which according to that research is the highest since the Napoleonic Wars, which is, you know, really quite a good
2: size. I hope you're a history graduate. I'm afraid I can tell you absolutely nothing about the Napoleonic Wars. I hope somebody else can.
0: But it's, you know, a really significant size and scope. And it just underlines something that, you know, has been a debate really since Labour came in. And I can tell you, John Stepek, who writes the Money Distilled newsletter, and I often talk about, this is not a great advert for sitting in on a conversation between John and I, but this is something that John and I talked about quite a bit, is when Labour came in, one of the things that they could well have done is look at the tax system and really significantly change it. Because one really nice note from this, about 60% of the whole tax set comes from just three taxes, the, you know, income tax, VAT and national insurance. So you've then got 87 other taxes taking up the rest of that space. That's an enormous amount of complexity for both people, for, you know, self-employed people, for businesses to wade through, and may well be, again, one of the things that's holding back growth in the UK.
2: Yeah, I mean, it's not just the complexity of tax and the number of taxes, also the burden of taxation in the UK. I mean, obviously this is hugely political as well as economic, but very interesting. Sam, thanks so much for being with us. Sam Onstead.
1: Yeah, I guess one slightly depressing lesson from the Napoleonic era would be that some of those taxes that were introduced then that were supposed to be temporary, we're still paying today.
2: Anyway. There you go. Somebody in the radio studio knows something of history. Jack Sidders, thank you so much for being with me. Coming up next, the European Market Open.
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10: This is Bloomberg Daybreak Europe for this Tuesday, the 2nd of June, from Brussels and London. Coming up today:
11: differing accounts. Donald Trump and Benjamin Netanyahu offer conflicting versions of their call discussing a Lebanon ceasefire.
10: Spelling out plans to splurge. Alphabet prepares to raise $80 billion to fund AI spending, and Berkshire Hathaway is getting in on the action.
11: Short seller Andrew Left is found guilty of using disingenuous social media posts to manipulate stocks.
10: Plus, turning back the clock to 1834. New research finds the UK now has its highest tax burden since the period following the Napoleonic Wars.
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10: Let's start with a check on the markets for you this hour. European shares opening up 0.5% on the Stock 600. The FTSE 100 is 0.2 higher. The CAC 40 up by 0.6% at the open. In Asia, we had been watching technology shares. There had been a sell-off earlier, although those losses were paired as

0: In the US, of course, Europe is caught between the two and going nowhere really in the AI boom. But what worries me is this, there seem to be no checks and balances. Of course, we're living in a free market capitalist world. Mm. You know, everyone knows that we are inching towards a bubble. The question is, where is the full stop?
1: Okay, Van, thank you very much. Leaving us on a cliffhanger as always. Our market size trash is Ben Ram there with analysis. We're watching the likes of ST Micro this morning up 8.9% in Paris after announcing their expected revenue from data centers this year rising to about $1 billion. So just another illustration of that story from Ben Ram. Coming up next, we're going to bring you a conversation with the Mayor of London, Sadiq Khan. This is Bloomberg.
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19: A very good morning, 8:21 a.m. here in London. I'm Lizzie Burden, and we check the markets for you all day long here on Bloomberg Radio. But we're looking at a different picture to yesterday, that's for sure, when it comes to European equities. The Stock 600 up 0.7%, the CAC 40 up 1%, same for the DAX in Frankfurt, and the FTSE 100, the laggard today, up 0.25%, but not as much as the others. Break it down by sector across the continent, and you are looking at, if we look at our GRR

0: is something that we have been keeping an eye on as well. It's a milestone for Orcel. Has been the CEO of UniCredit has been pursuing Commerzbank for almost 2 years as well. It will give him growing influence and makes it more difficult for the German lender to fend off that offer, despite the backing the German government has had for it to decline as well. So that's a key story in the banking sector we're watching for you this morning. Tech shares in focus elsewhere though. STMicro is up by 8% this morning. That's as they're expecting more revenue from data centres. We're watching Tencent in China, 10% higher after the news that their reports rather that they're testing a prototype AI agent. Bonds are rallying today. Yields down around 5 basis points on the 10-year gilt yield and 10-year bund yield in Germany. Those are your markets.
1: Now to our top stories. There is growing confusion this morning over US efforts to get peace talks with Iran back on track. Iran's lead negotiator with the US, Mohammed Bagher Ghalibaf, says that Tehran will stop negotiations if Israel continues its aggression in Lebanon. That's after President Trump said that Israel and Hezbollah had agreed to halt attacks following a conversation with Israeli Prime Minister Benjamin Netanyahu. Netanyahu offered a different account, though, saying that Israel would hold off striking Beirut if Hezbollah stopped attacks. But that military operations in southern Lebanon would continue. Paul Wallace is our managing editor for economics and government coverage in the Middle East.
2: In all likelihood, we're still going to have a very messy situation on the ground in Lebanon, and it's quite difficult to see there actually being a cessation of hostilities between Hezbollah and Israel.
1: Paul Wallace speaking as Washington and Tehran have spent weeks trading messages on a draft deal that could see the two sides extend their ceasefire and Iran reopen the Strait of Hormuz.
0: The European Union is considering giving member states room to spend more on cushioning the effect of high energy costs from the Iran war. Bloomberg has learned the proposal would allow governments to spend around 0.3% of GDP on energy outside the EU's budget rules. Bloomberg's Freddie Fulston has more.
3: European leaders have been looking for more support to deal with the jump in oil and gas prices. Italy, which has long struggled with high debt levels, has been among the strongest voices calling for greater flexibility in EU budget rules. Sources have told Bloomberg an escape clause from the fiscal rules is now under discussion, which would allow members to spend more on energy. The move would be similar to a previous carve-out for defence spending. A spokesperson for the European Commission declined to comment on the plans. In London, Freddie Fulston, Bloomberg Radio.
1: Straight ahead on Daybreak Europe, we'll discuss what's moving markets with Shanti Kellerman, co-chief investment officer at 7IM. Stay with us. 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
7: 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Hey, it's Haldane. 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
5: Good morning. 8:40 a.m. here in London. I'm Lizzie Burden, and we check the markets for you all day long here on Bloomberg Radio. We're looking at European stocks off to a positive start this morning, up 0.8% on the Stock 600. German, French, and Italian equities leading the way, and London bringing up the rear. The FTSE 100 still, though, up 0.4%. Break it down by sector across the continent, and you've got about three quarters in positive territory. Tech still leading the gains, up 2.4%. Same for basic resources, but bottom of the basket, we've got healthcare and energy, both down about 0.6%. Now, energy being near the bottom corresponds with oil trading lower, having sharply surged yesterday. Brent now trading at $93.96 a barrel, down just over 1%. Traders really weighing the geopolitical confusion out of the Middle East. But going back to tech, we had seen tech gains in Asia, leading stocks on the continent higher, in fact. The Hang Seng Tech Index up 4.5%, lifting the broader MSCI Asia Pacific Index up 0.5%. We had the report that Tencent is set to launch WeChat, its AI agent, and that actually having a read across into the European session via Prosus. Those shares up nearly 10%. Another individual stock to watch in Europe this morning is Abivax, down currently nearly 30%. This because of the appearance of cancer cases in one of its drug trials, so complicating that, and Abivax shares falling this morning. Just finally, as we look across the pond to US futures, NASDAQ futures are weaker, 0.1%. Same for S&P E-minis. You've got Treasury yields lower on the 10-year by 2 basis points at 4.42%, and the Bloomberg Dollar Spot Index has also been edging lower as President Trump tries to curb these tensions in the Middle East, currently weaker.

0: stuff, we're going to need more energy. So I think you probably need to see more investment. I think the funny thing about the Iran crisis right now is the people are really listening to Iran and not listening to the U.S., you know, because we've had so much rhetoric come out of the U.S. I think we've almost gotten numb to it. And the question is more is when, you know, we get much less out of Iran. So we actually pay attention to that a bit more. And then if you look further down the line of, you know, spending energy usage, it's something that we're going to need as a society. If you look, you know, energy usage just ratchets up and up. And I think it's hard to make the case that we're, you know, ever going to be in a case that we're going to stop needing so much energy. We just need to figure out to do it in more efficient ways.
1: But if there is actually a deal to end the US-Iran war, isn't that going to benefit EM and European equities at the expense of AI leadership and the S&P?
0: So it'd certainly give consumers a boost. Absolutely. I don't think it's an either or, though. I think you can see the U.S. do quite well. And historically, when Europe and emerging markets have done well, all equity markets have done well. I think one interesting thing is that the emerging markets is becoming a bit more correlated to the U.S. because it's kind of merging to be that, you know, that's part of the AI trade as well. And even when you look at European markets, there is more and more that's coming into, you know, tech is getting a greater share just from growth in those markets. I think where Europe struggled a bit is that it's had a lot of exposure to those kind of quality growth names and consumer sectors, and that's just been out of favor as a style of investing. Certainly possible that could come back. And I think there's also those companies, you know, areas like marketing is an area where there's huge potential, you know, to make efficiency gains. And for some of those companies that are, you know, operating in things like the food sector where the margins are slim, to make those kind of marginal improvements.
2: Okay, interesting one to watch. Shanti, great to talk to you. Thanks very much for joining us in the studio. Shanti Kellerman there, co-chief investment officer at 7IM. Lizzie, as we're watching the moves higher in, you know, on the AI story, STMicro this morning, yet another example of a company upgrading its forecast for revenues from data centers, in this case, to around $1 billion from nicely above, as they had put it, $500 million earlier, and that's helping to lift their shares up currently 8% in Paris. And we're still watching Tencent trading in Hong Kong as well. Up over 10% this morning after these reports. They're testing a prototype AI agent. No shortage of excitement around AI this morning.
1: Indeed. Well, we're going to talk about individual stocks that are moving this morning. You've mentioned STMicro. We've got the read across from Tencent to Prosus, and then throw in Abivax, down nearly 30% this morning. All coming up with Chloe Melly. This is Bloomberg.
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7: 8:53 in London, 9:53 here in Brussels. Good morning, I'm Stephen Carroll. So European equities rising again today. The Stock 600 up by 0.8%. The FTSE 100's 0.5% higher. The CAC 40 and the DAX both up by over 1% this morning. So the AI trade returning after what looked like a breather in the earlier part of the trading session in Asia. The likes of ST Micro rising. Details of that story to come in just a moment. We're also looking towards Wall Street, where futures are slightly lower, down 0.1% for S&P E-minis, 0.1% lower for NASDAQ futures as well. Oil prices are lower this morning. The Brent crude currently down by 1.4%, $93.70, although really holding on to much of yesterday's rise in prices. WTI is still over $90 a barrel as well. Natural gas prices coming down slightly, but they'd also been rising in trading yesterday. Where yields are coming down across the European trading session today, the 10-year bond yield in Germany down by 5 basis points, 10-year gilt yield 6 basis points lower, and the French and German 10-year yields down between 6 and 7 basis points too. 10-year Treasury yields rallying as well, down 2 basis points on the yield. The Bloomberg Dollar Spot Index down by 0.2%. The euro is trading 0.2 stronger at 116.49. 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
8: Now let's take a look at some of the stocks on the move today in Europe. I'm Lizzie Burden in London with Stephen Carroll in Brussels, and we're joined by Bloomberg reporter Chloe Melly. Chloe, good morning. I want to start with ST Micro rising to highs on this bullish outlook for artificial intelligence.
9: Yeah, absolutely. So more AI enthusiasm, it never stops. So we have ST Micro almost doubling its guidance for data center revenues for this year. And so it now targets $1 billion in revenue. And before that, it had targeted something that it said nicely above $500 million. So that's a huge boost. And that is thanks, of course, to this surging demand for AI infrastructure. And the company said that that could go even further, said that revenues for that part of the business could also double in 2027 if that demand continues. It's really interesting for ST Micro because it was not positioned well into this AI boom to begin with, but rather had to kind of pivot into it. So it's known primarily as a supplier of chips to the automotive and consumer electronics sectors. So Tesla and Apple being two very big customers for ST Micro. But the CEO has led this expansion more into AI, more into data centers. And ST Micro announced a deal this year to supply semiconductors to Amazon, for example. And so this seems that that bet into pivoting into AI is paying off very, very well for that company. And so we are seeing the shares up very strongly this morning.
7: And let's turn to ProcessNext, surging this morning as well. What's driving that rise?
9: So this is another AI story there for Process. So up very strongly thanks to its shareholding in Tencent. So Tencent, the Chinese internet giant, doing very well because it's set to launch an AI agent on the very popular WeChat service. And so it's seen as a confirmation that all of those AI efforts are paying off, are working for that company, and that it might be able to catch up with rivals in that very competitive space. So Tencent is said to be beginning a compliance process for this very soon, as soon as this month, and then to test that AI agent on a small group of users before starting an actual rollout. So it could be coming very, very soon. And so that gave a huge boost to the stock in Hong Kong. And so we're seeing Process reap the benefits of that as a kind of knock-on effect because it owns about 20% of Tencent.
8: Finally, Apovax, which not everyone may know. Mm-hmm. This is a French biotech firm. It's sinking this morning, which is probably an understatement. Question marks over one of its new drugs.
9: Yeah, this is a big reversal of fortunes for this French biotech company. It had seen a really major rally in the shares recently because it had a very

0: promising drug, or what looked like a very promising drug. And analysts and investors had expected that this the trial results from this drug would prompt takeover offers from really big companies in that pharmaceutical sector. But now we have the trial results, and there's a bit of a problem there. So this is a drug used to treat inflammatory bowel disease, and it was more effective than expected in the study. But Abivax also reported cancer cases in several patients. And so that means a much more complicated path to regulatory approval, even if the cancers are not related at all to the treatment itself. And so we've seen the shares in the American shares in Abivax jumped and then plunging. And then today in Paris, they are plummeting, as you say, completely sinking. And so going forward, analysts are a bit divided on what this means for the company. Some are saying that the overhang will be difficult to move past. And then others are saying that it's actually more noise than anything else. So we'll see how the shares settle. But for now, they're taking a really, really major hit after those trial results.
1: Okay, Chloe, thank you very much. Chloe Mello there, bringing us the stocks on the move. And for more conversations like this, subscribe to our Stock Movers podcast, the biggest winners and losers in the stock market, updated throughout the day. You'll find Stock Movers on Apple Podcasts, Spotify, or anywhere that you listen. Lizzie, I've just been keeping an eye on another story happening here in Brussels this morning as well. The European Parliament's Trade Committee has given its preliminary approval now to the US trade deals. This clears the path to ratification of that deal, which, as we know, has been lumbering along and much criticised by Donald Trump because the time it's taking. There'll now be another vote in the of the full European Parliament on this on the 16th of June. EU member states will are expected to approve it shortly after that, so we would be on track to meet that 4th of July deadline set by Donald Trump for approval of the EU-US trade deal.
2: Well, coming up in the next hour of Daybreak Europe, Tiwa Adebayo and Caroline Hepke will be joining you for the second hour of the European cash trade. You're looking at the Stock 600 currently still in the green, up 0.9%. This is Bloomberg.
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8: Bloomberg Daybreak Europe for this Tuesday, the 2nd of June from London. Coming up today,
9: differing accounts. Donald Trump and Benjamin Netanyahu offer conflicting versions of their call discussing a Lebanon ceasefire.
8: Spelling out plans to splurge, Alphabet prepares to raise $80 billion to fund AI spending, and Berkshire Hathaway is getting in on the action.
9: Short seller Andrew Left is found guilty of using disingenuous social media posts to manipulate stocks.
8: Plus, turning back the clock to 1834. New research finds the UK now has its highest tax burden since the period following the Napoleonic Wars.
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8: So we've got a great hour planned, haven't we, this hour, Tiwa? Let's start by looking at the markets, where actually European stocks have been off to a strong start, up by 0.9%. Tech stocks are powering Europe higher, Prosus and ST Microelectronics. Having said that, Abivax, the French bio company, plunging 31% after a disappointing result for a clinical trial for a bowel disease drug. So that a huge drag on markets. Stock futures for the US market open after we saw the AI trade dented and slowing down in the Asia session. Nasdaq futures are actually in the red. Looking at the oil markets this hour, Brent crude futures down 1.5%, trading at $93.55. The US dollar is down about 0.1%. And let's take you to the bond markets. We saw major moves in Japan. Japanese 10-year JGBs plunging 11 basis points after an auction, and European yields also

0: Gatherside Terminal and on the website. 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
0: It is 9:21 a.m. here in the City of London. Good morning, I'm Caroline Hepke. So looking at European stocks, actually the Xetra DAX is doing well this morning, up by 1.2%, even though, of course, it's not done as well as the broader European market. It's been something of a laggard. European stocks today also up 0.9%. So you see some of the big gainers being in that tech AI space, Prosus and ST Microelectronics. Abivax, though, the French biotech company, seeing their shares absolutely plunge after a disappointing clinical trial, set of results from that clinical trial for bowel disease drug. In terms of stock futures then for the US market open, it's the NASDAQ that is down this morning. You also had something of a pause in the AI rally in Asia. The Kospi closed barely up 0.1%. Also, government bonds in Europe really bid. German yields down 5.5 basis points. We will get the euro area inflation figure out at 10 a.m. UK time. Expectation 3.2% for May. So inflation expected to heat

0: enablement story, let's say.
1: Well, I mean, it's not a new story at all, but perhaps putting it into some context, it seemed like investors are sort of juggling this euphoria around AI and the potential economic benefits with, of course, the historic disruption that's been brought about by the war in the Middle East. Do you think they've got that balance right so far?
0: So from an investment perspective, equity investors discount happy stories and ignore anything that gets in the way of a good narrative. So that's business as usual, I would say. It's extremely difficult to manage geopolitical risk in the context of a portfolio. And you can go back and look at many instances, cases, in first Trump, North Korea, nuclear threats, missiles, insults, markets just blew through all of that. So markets tend to brush off geopolitical risk. It creates a lot of noise and narrative in the political sphere. But markets, if you look at any market, yields, credit, rates, commodities, it's hard to divine that geopolitics is driving what's happening.
2: Just really briefly, how positive are you about Europe, squeezed between China and the US in many senses? How positive are you? If there was an asset class that you could pick in Europe, what would it be?
0: I mean, I think European equities, it's not a new story. Again, perennially undervalued versus global comparators, trading at whatever, 13 times earnings versus five-year average of 15, 20 plus in the US, 10 in LATAM, for example. So it is very much in between. I do buy into the hope and expectation that the strategic autonomy story kicks in, and that Europe has to politically take some measures to simplify how they operate, and talking about banking union, etc. I do think these things will happen out of necessity.
2: Okay, John, thank you.
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6: 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Let's talk about it. Hey, it's Haldane. 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Tuesday morning, 6:50, Audrey Robertson is the Deputy Secretary of Energy for the United States of America. 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
12: Yeah, so I work for my father-in-law. 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Gross, we do about $3 to $3.5 million in sales annually. Says he doesn't want to actually retire. He doesn't really have a clear plan in place. He doesn't even know if he wants me to take over the entire operation or what exactly he wants to do.
13: 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I don't want to force you to do anything. 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So let's figure out our future. If it's a 10-year plan, if it's a 5, I don't care, but I need a plan. What does he want from his business after this transition's over? And he needs to decide that now. The more gradual the succession plan, the higher the probability that it's successful.
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17: Tuesday, June 2nd, 2026. I'm Jessica Rosenthal. It's primary day in multiple states, including California, where a former reality star now wants to be the next mayor of Los Angeles.
18: He's learned a lot about LA, and he's learned about a lot more than the politics and the policies that led to the destruction of our town.
19: I'm Dave Anthony. Former First Lady Jill Biden has a new memoir from her time in the White House. And it's making some Democrats, even former staffers, uneasy.
20: This has done her more harm than good to her credibility, which was questionable after the campaign they led to sort of gaslight and cover the president's inability to be a candidate, essentially.
21: And I'm David Marcus. I've got the final word on the Fox News Rundown.
17: He was a star on the reality show The Hills, and nearly 2 decades later, a wildfire destroyed his home in Pacific Palisades, prompting him to run for mayor of Los Angeles. And while it's been an issues-driven campaign, the incumbent mayor, Karen Bass, has made an issue of Pratt's past.
22: A reality TV villain? Really?

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13: I'm Elizabeth McDonald, and this is the Fox Business Report.
14: Wall Street ending the opening day of June on an upswing. The Dow rising 46, S&P gaining 20, NASDAQ climbing 114. All three indexes closing Monday in record territory. However, Michael Lee of Michael Lee Strategy says he's not optimistic on prices immediately returning to pre-Iran conflict levels, even if there's a quick resolution.
15: I think the worst inflation prints are probably ahead of us, even if the Straits open today. So just keep that in mind for investors, but it doesn't seem to be affecting stocks in any way, shape, or form.
14: Wall Street big winners Monday include MongoDB, Arm Holdings, and MGM Resorts. Dollar General, Palo Alto Networks, and Ulta Beauty scheduled to release their quarterly earnings Tuesday. Also on tap for Tuesday, the job openings and labor turnover survey from the Bureau of Labor Statistics, a key economic indicator. And that's your Fox Business Report. I'm Laura Cantor, invested in you.
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7: Fox News, I'm Sue Guzman. President Trump says Israel and Hezbollah have agreed to dial back fighting.
8: In a post on Truth Social, Trump writes he had a productive call with Israeli Prime Minister Benjamin Netanyahu and a very good call with Hezbollah. And they agreed that all shooting will stop, that Israel will not attack them, and they will not attack Israel.
7: Fox's Lucas Tomlinson, a last ceasefire between Israel and Hezbollah was agreed to in April. Brooklyn man who threatened to kill an ICE agent and their family now facing federal charges. Borders Our Tom Homan tells Fox's Hannity the Justice Department has a zero-tolerance policy for violence.
9: One of our officers got bitten. Another officer got severely injured. I mean, they were attacking our ICE officers because the local and the state law enforcement wouldn't even respond to help us. Now, we got state and local doing their job.
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4: 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Let's talk about it. Hey, it's Hal Dane. Join me on the show. Tuesday morning, 6:50, Audrey Robertson is the Deputy Secretary of Energy for the United States of America. 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We'll visit with Jeff Correa, and Congressman Troy Carter stops by too.
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9: ABC News. I'm Sherry Preston. Russia with an overnight reminder that the war with Ukraine continues. Hundreds of drones and missiles launched at the capital of Kyiv. 16 killed, including a three-year-old boy. Hundreds of people wounded. The fragile ceasefire with Iran is holding amid word that President Trump called Israeli Prime Minister Netanyahu on Monday.
10: The phone call came after Israel escalated its bombing campaign against Hezbollah fighters in Lebanon, ordering strikes in the capital, Beirut. That triggered a mass exodus and prompted Iran's leadership to threaten to call off peace talks with the U.S. President Trump has since claimed to have brokered a de-escalation. Trump says talks with Iran are now resuming at a rapid pace.
9: ABC's Karen Hua in Washington. Defense Secretary Pete Hegseth blocking the promotion of several senior Navy officers.
11: They include African Americans, women, and white men who were blocked from promotions for various reasons, including participating in DEI or diversity, equity, and inclusion initiatives. The Pentagon saying military promotions are given to those who have earned them. The department will never consider the color of a service member's skin or their gender as a factor in promotions.
9: ABC's Lana Moise. A judge says the Defense Department policy banning transgender service members is unconstitutional. The Justice Department says it will comply with a court order temporarily blocking the so-called anti-weaponization fund set up after President Trump settled his lawsuit with the IRS.
12: What's really happening is open revolt in Congress over this fund. And the president, I think, by coming out and saying, I'm going to abide by the court's rulings on this, is trying to forestall an effort to kill it in Congress.
9: ABC's Jonathan Carl. The mayor of Newark is calling for Delaney Hall to be closed. That privately run ICE detention center has been at the center of protests for weeks now. You're listening to ABC News.
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5: This is America in the Morning from Westwood One. Good morning, I'm John Trout. It's Tuesday, June 2nd, 2026. Here's what's coming up on America in the Morning.
6: The Trump administration says it will comply with a court's order to pause its new anti-weaponization fund. Sagar Magani, Washington.
7: Differing positions from Israel and President Trump on Israel's war with Hezbollah in Lebanon. I'm John Stolness in Washington.
8: Two candidates for California governor to replace term-limited Gavin Newsom will emerge from a field of 61 hopefuls. I'm Julie Walker.
9: The body of a woman with ties to U.S. defense and nuclear programs, who's been missing since last year, found in New Mexico. I'm Clayton Neville.
10: On Wall Street, stocks open at record highs again this morning after a winning start to June trading. I'm Jessica Ettinger.
11: Former Colorado elections clerk and conspiracy theorist Tina Peters is out of prison. I'm Ed Donahue.
5: All ahead on America in the Morning. Now 7 after. The Trump administration has agreed to comply with a federal judge's order to temporarily halt its so-called anti-weaponization fund. Washington correspondent Sagar Magani reports this follows a meeting with the House Speaker Mike Johnson and a number of Republican members of Congress who went on the record denouncing the fund.
6: The Trump administration says it will comply with a court's order to pause its new anti-weaponization fund. The nearly $1.8 billion fund was meant to compensate Trump allies, while the president defended it.
12: These were people that were weaponized and really treated brutally by a system that was so corrupt, with corrupt people running it, and they're getting reimbursed for their legal fees and the other things that they had to suffer.
6: There was bipartisan criticism.
13: Under what circumstances would it ever make sense to provide restitution for people who were either pled guilty or were found guilty in a court of law? You want to talk about maybe providing restitution for people who weren't found guilty? Fine. But if you do this, why not for the poor, mostly peaceful protesters in Kenosha and Portland?
6: Republican Tom Tillis.
13: I mean, my God, do you see where this would head? These people don't deserve restitution. Many of them deserve to be in prison. Some of them deserve the pardon because they were over-prosecuted. But this is, this is just stupid on stilts.
6: To Democrat Chris Van Hollen.
14: That is pure theft of public funds. And rewarding individuals who committed crimes is obscene. Every American can see through this illegal, corrupt, self-dealing scheme.
6: A federal judge Friday ordered a halt to the fund's plans pending arguments. The Justice Department says it strongly disagrees, but as word spread that it would pause the fund.

0: telling Charlie Kirk
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2: Go.
3: It's 26 past. There's reaction regarding the release from prison of a controversial former clerk in Colorado. Correspondent Ed Donahue explains.
4: Former Colorado elections clerk and conspiracy theorist Tina Peters is out of prison. She served less than a quarter of her 9-year sentence for her role in a scheme to copy her county's election system. Colorado Governor Jared Polis, a Democrat, commuted her sentence last month after pressure from President Trump. Vice President J.D. Vance spoke last week about Peters' commutation.
5: This is a woman who, at worst, if you believe everything that the prosecutors said about her, committed misdemeanor trespassing, and somebody threw the book at her, this innocent grandmother was going to spend 10 years in prison, completely disproportionate to any misdemeanor trespassing that I've ever seen. Was that fair? No.
4: Colorado Secretary of State Jenna Griswold, a Democrat, is warning Peters' release will embolden the election denier movement, and added since the clemency announcement, Peters has continued to spread election falsehoods and conspiracy. I'm Ed Donahue.
3: There are new developments surrounding the trial of the Charlie Kirk shooting suspect. Correspondent Jennifer King reports that one of those developments, the trial, will not take place behind closed doors.
6: In Provo, Utah, defense attorneys for the man accused of killing Charlie Kirk had hoped to keep portions of a preliminary hearing closed during a presentation of evidence. But Judge Tony Graff ruled that the July hearings will be open to the media and the public.
7: The court respectfully denies defendant's motion.
6: The judge says the defense hadn't shown the hearings would prevent Tyler Robinson from getting a fair trial.
7: Much of the evidence the state indicated it intends to offer during the preliminary hearing is already in the public arena.
6: Robinson's charged with aggravated murder and other crimes in the September 10th assassination of the Turning Point USA co-founder. Prosecutors say they intend to seek the death penalty. I'm Jennifer King.
3: America in the Morning for Tuesday, June 2nd, 2026, is produced by Jeff McKay. I'm John Trout. This is Westwood One.
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0: is America in the Morning from Westwood One. Coming up this half hour.
1: President Trump says Israel and Hezbollah have agreed to dial back their fighting. Sagar Meghani, Washington.
2: The wife of a Senate candidate in Maine coming to her husband's defense amid controversy. I'm Clayton Neville.
3: The state of Florida has filed a lawsuit against the makers of ChatGPT.
4: They have chosen profit over public safety.
3: I'm Jennifer King.
5: A North Carolina woman was seen on video being punched by a police officer.
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9: 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I'm Ed Donahue.
0: Back after these messages.
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0: rulings. The Pentagon vowing to appeal a judge's ruling tossing out its transgender soldier ban. The mayor of Newark, New Jersey is calling for the privately run ICE detention center in his city to be closed. Protesters say the conditions inside are abhorrent, something that's becoming more common, says ABC immigration reporter Armando Garcia.
1: This is very in line with what we're hearing across the board, across the country. All allegations that DHS has strongly denied, by the way. But just a few weeks ago, the Department of Justice for California released a report documenting what they said worsening conditions at seven ICE facilities across the state. And then just over the weekend, just a couple days ago, the ACLU sued the government over what they said is inhumane conditions, sexual abuse and physical abuse at the Camp East Montana in El Paso.
0: Demonstrations in Newark have been happening for days. Now, six people shot and killed in Muscatine, Iowa, all by the same gunman. Police say they were family members of Ryan Willis McFarland, who took his own life after the killings. You're listening to ABC News.
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3: It took about an hour, but all lanes are finally back open southbound LA1 at the Intracoastal Canal Bridge. The stalled vehicle has been towed out of there, so right lane is back open. The damage is done. We're seeing a backup on I-10, which starts all the way back around College Drive. This will start to improve, but it will be a while before things return to normal. But again, all lanes back open at the Intracoastal. I'm Ray Romero.
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6: It's another humid start across the capital region. Despite a handful of pre-dawn showers, relatively speaking, the morning will be drier. A mixture of clouds and sun will push temperatures out of the 70s and into the low 90s by early afternoon. And with the humidity factored in, the peak feels like or heat index will likely top out in the low 100s. The heat and steam also likely to charge up another round of numerous thunderstorms as things heat up. Be prepared to face additional torrential downpours into the afternoon. I'm meteorologist Malcolm Byron with your Storm Station forecast, WBRZ Channel 2.
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till 4. Talk 107.3 FM, WBRP, Mornings with Brian Haldane, off and running. Brian here with you, Breland producing. Starting you off at 75 degrees in downtown Baton Rouge as we broadcast live from the 180 Pros studio. 180 Pros, not your IT provider, your IT partner. Busy show today as the session wrapped up yesterday. We'll start our unpacking, our post-mortem, our debrief, whatever you want to call it, which, by the way, is going to go on a lot. We're going to talk to as many different legislators as possible. Anybody who got something done over in that building, I want to have them on the show to talk about it. But we'll also start to pivot a little bit as well. For example, it is hurricane season. We'll talk with Dr. Jill Trepanier, I believe I'm pronouncing that right, from LSU. Of course, we'll check in with Congressman Troy Carter for DC Current, presented by LABI. Speaking of LABI, Will Green's going to stop by for his take on the session. And, huge deal coming up in St. John the Baptist Parish that we'll tell you about.

0: later on this hour. Right now, though, we start you off with top stories and trending.
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1: 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Number 5.
0: So that hit and run that happened over, I believe it was over the weekend, the Baton Rouge Police Department is investigating a fatal hit and run crash. Killed a bicyclist on Winburn Avenue early Sunday morning. Well, according to officers, the crash happened around 1:40 a.m. Detectives believe was a dark-colored SUV traveling westbound along Winburn struck a bicyclist. The family believes it was targeted. We will have,
1: number four.
0: We'll have more on that as that investigation continues. Roddy Road out in Ascension Parish between the Church Point Road roundabout and Weber City Road will be closed at least through the rest of this year starting yesterday. Parish officials said that the closure is to allow for the removal and replacement of the bridge over by UNRC's. The closure is part of the larger Roddy Road widening project. There are numerous alternate routes available.
1: Number three.
0: Burton Museum and Gardens has opened a new Welcome Center. The $5 million, 9,500 square foot space, which was funded through private donations, aims to provide room for educational events and exhibits, as well as a stunning new rental venue for weddings and other social events.
1: Number two.
0: Recent road work combined with rain runoff might be the culprit, as Hazmat and DEQ had to be called out to City Park Lake yesterday. An oil and road tar spill was flowing from a storm drain into the lake. They got to work immediately on containment and cleanup and are monitoring until all is back to normal.
1: Number one.
0: Sine die came yesterday afternoon, bringing the three-month-long 2026 legislative session to a close. The session saw over 2,500 items considered, including a flat $47 billion budget, a new congressional map, and recreational alligator hunting.
1: There's a look at today's top stories. Now let's find out what's trending.
4: Well, the conflict in Lebanon is now complicating peace talks between the U.S. and Iran.
0: Yeah.
4: Iran's semi-official TASNIM news agency is reporting that Tehran is suspending negotiations with the U.S. due to Israel's ongoing military strikes in Lebanon, targeting Iranian-backed Hezbollah.
0: Yeah.
4: This throws a monkey wrench in things.
0: Doesn't it, though? And this is where things get... You can't negotiate with a country when that country is not based off of the country, right?
4: Right.
0: When it stretches over into other countries. Hezbollah is technically a political party, but come on. We all know what's going on.
4: You know? Right. If you're trying to cut your grocery bill, a number of people are turning to apps like Flash Food and Too Good to Go to buy surplus food that's...
0: Too good to go.
4: Yeah.
0: Too good to go.
4: It's nearing its expiration date.
0: So, let's get some feedback on this one, all right? Are you downloading apps that get you food that's about to expire to save money?
4: Gosh.
0: I know.
4: I'm one of those people, if it's too close to the expiration date, I'm probably going to throw it away, not cook it.
0: It depends on what and where. For example, I'll give you a great example. You know the Big Squeezy?
4: Uh-huh.
0: When their cold-pressed juices are close to their expiration date, they'll put them out on the counter for like $1. And I'll snatch some up, and if I get to them, I get to them. In fact, I have two in my fridge that I have to throw away because I bought too many of them.
4: But it's $1. I mean,
0: right. But that's the same thing with this, though, right? I mean, if you got, like, I'm trying to think of what food would be.
4: Would it be, like, the Kraft macaroni and cheese, maybe?
0: Yes.
4: And it expires next week.
0: Right.
4: So they're going to put it up for
0: $1.
4: And
0: that stuff lasts for a year.
4: Well, so I had one. I was going to cook the boys macaroni and cheese December 2025. I saw it the other day. I'm like, yeah, we're not cooking this. I bet you it still would have been good.
0: I bet you it would have been good.
4: I tossed it, though.
0: See?
4: I'm one of those weird. I know. And meat? Mm-mm. You have to follow that to a T.
0: Oh, meat?
4: I'm sure they're not putting that on too good.
0: Meat, you got to follow your nose. It's got to pass the smell test.
4: True. And milk.
0: Meat and milk, yes. If it smells okay, you roll with it.
4: Right. We've got a shark alligator roll story this morning. A police officer in Mount Pleasant, South Carolina is going viral after he tried to wrangle a gator in someone's front yard.
0: Yeah.
4: He hopped on it and got thrown right off.
0: Yes, he did.
4: Come on.
0: It's have you seen it?
4: No.
0: Oh, it's worthwhile. It is definitely worth watching.
4: He's trying to ride that thing like a horse.
0: I'm literally watching it right now.

0: trying to like sneak up on the gator with the towel, so the gator, you know, has its face covered up or whatever.
1: God.
0: And I mean, the second he hops on, that gator whips right back and forth, and
1: with the tail,
0: yeah,
1: and that tail, it can cause some bruises.
0: Oh, yeah.
1: Break a leg, and this man's trying to.
0: I mean, it's the least of your worries if you're hopping on an alligator.
1: Well, true, but it's not a catch. You can't throw a towel on him and try to catch him.
0: Whoop, whoop, whoop, whoop. And the thing is, like, the officer, he gets thrown off the front of the gator.
1: No.
0: So, yeah. So he, like, barrel rolls into it to kind of play with it, to play into it. Yeah.
1: The gator, did he chomp on him?
0: No.
1: Okay.
0: No, the gator just wants to be left alone.
1: He's probably like, leave me alone.
0: Yeah, that's basically all the gator did, was like, get off of me. And that was it.
1: Can't park here.
0: No. You can't park on the gator. 611 Talk 107.3 FM, WBRP. We got more on Saints OTAs to talk about in a little bit in our sports segment. Before we get to that, though, I want to remind you about the Baton Rouge. I'm sorry, I left the video open.
1: Poor Baton Rouge Airport.
0: No, poor gator from Mount Pleasant, South Carolina.
1: I gotta see this video.
0: Yeah, let me refresh it here, I'll get it for you in break. Baton Rouge Metro Airport, flybtr.com is the website, flybtr.com. Everything started off smoothly this morning at the airport, as one would expect. Hey, if you're making your business travel plans, or for that matter, if you're making your vacation travel plans, give the Baton Rouge Metro Airport a look. The trade-offs are unbelievable. When you talk about not having to drive an hour, it's not the drive on the way out of town. It's the drive on the way home. Once you get home, you want to be home. And Baton Rouge Metro Airport is here in our own backyard. Exorbitant parking charges down the road. Don't have to worry about that if you're here. I mean, they have parking available for you here, but I mean, you like literally can Uber to the airport here. The TSA experience is otherworldly. 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
5: Our drive time on westbound I-10 from Highland to the bridge is a whopping 45 to 50 minutes. The problem was our earlier stalled vehicle on the Intracoastal Bridge, which is gone. All lanes of traffic are open, but still really slow getting off at LA-1, and that in turn continues to back up westbound I-10. Meantime, on I-12, 11 minutes, Jubin to the split. I'm Ray Romero.
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0: 16, Talk 107.3 FM, WBRP. Miles Garrett goes to the Rams. A.J. Brown goes to the Patriots. Odell Beckham Jr. back in New York. A lot of movement yesterday in the NFL. Meanwhile, over in New Orleans, OTAs continue. What was it? Day three, I believe, was yesterday. One of the things that has changed so dramatically with the face of the team is the fact that they have a quarterback now. And if you recall back to last season, it was Spencer Rattler until it wasn't. And then once Tyler Shuck took over, it's like, why wasn't this? This was here the whole time. Like, what could last year have looked like with Shuck at the helm the entire time? Well, he's the guy now, and has been able to take advantage of an offseason without having a quarterback battle. Cut 16, please.
1: I think it's night and day. You're coming here, you're trying to learn all these new terms. You don't know what practice looks like. And for me now, being able to have a second go around and then also kind of have the unit and make sure everybody's on the same page, I feel really comfortable. And like I said, for me now, I can kind of focus on, you know, how we can dive deeper into the playbook, how I can, you know, specifically be better.
0: You talk about learning that new terminology. I

0: know this is neither here nor there, but every time you're on a different team, you're going to have different terminology. So coming in as a rookie, there's definitely a learning curve right there. Saints missing veterans Cam Jordan, DeMario Davis, and Tyrann Mathieu. They're all around they were all over the place last year. Shuck says he's focused on improving as the leader of the offense on and off the field, especially for a group of rookies in the same position that he was in 1 year ago.
1: You're trying to do everything that you can to be a part of the unit, but you're also learning a lot of new things. You're going to eat crawfish. I'm meeting a lot of new people, so it's a lot for the guys. And I wanted to just be that ear for them and be able to use me as a resource on and off the field. I think we're going to have plenty of time, but also urgency is at a premium. You know, there is a lot that you have to do on your own to prepare yourself.
0: I love you talking about going to eat crawfish and whatnot. I think we overlook that. Like, the Saints get so much.

0: long, but he's back at it now. It's 6:20. Let's get to the Fox Business Report on Talk 107.3.
1: I'm Taylor Riggs, and this is the Fox Business Report.
2: Crude oil prices have moderated this morning. Brent crude at $94 a barrel. West Texas Intermediate at $91. Stock futures are losing ground. The Wall Street Journal describes it as a tug of war for markets, with traders looking at AI fever and developments in the Mideast conflict. HPE shares are up nearly 25% after its upbeat earnings. Hewlett-Packard Enterprise, the information technology company, says it's seeing growth from artificial intelligence it makes servers used for AI. Amazon Prime Day is moving back to June. In recent years, it was in July, but this year it'll be June 23rd through 26th. Amazon says because of the World Cup and July 4th, 250th anniversary of the U.S., it was the best week to hold Prime Day. That's your Fox Business Report. I'm Ginny Cosolda, invested in you.
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0: All right, heading back to the Talk 107.3 Traffic Center. Here is what we've got going on this morning. We're looking at major delays on I-10. Let's start off westbound. You're going to find delays on 10 West. They'll start right around the 10-12 merge and continue all the way through the city, cross the bridge on into the Port Allen side before it clears back up on I-10 westbound. I-110 southbound, you're seeing delays. We'll start up around Florida Boulevard, and they will be stacked up until you merge onto 10, getting up on the bridge. And, of course, as a result of that, you're going to see some residual delays on surface streets trying to get on the interstate around I-10 as well. Ray will have more on this for you as updates continue throughout the morning. But if you're looking to make your way westbound from across through 10, you could expect just serious delays as a result of what's going on up there. Meanwhile, if you back things up on I-12 out to Denham Springs, you've got your normal, normal congestion, but it's a little bit lighter than normal, actually. And 12 is smooth sailing all the way until you get up to just past Airline Highway, and then that's when things start to stack up for what's going on 10 West, just across the bridge. 10 West backing up to Century Parish is good coming into Baton Rouge on that front, and 110 is looking good right now. Surface streets, we got some blockage. Don't know what's going on. Terra at Goodwood right now. There's something going on, but just as congestion. We got a hit and run Highland at Airline. And from about 45 minutes ago, an accident, Windburn and North Acadian. That's your look at traffic from the Talk 107.3 Traffic Center.

0: 107.3 FM, WBRP, Mornings with Brian Haldane, rolling right along. For 115 years now, ExxonMobil's been doing business right here in Baton Rouge. Of course, you know, oil and gas, the bread and butter of what they've been doing. Been part of Louisiana for more than 115 years. 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So we had closed primaries a couple weeks ago for the Senate race, didn't have it for the House race, had a couple of other races and ballot initiatives out there, had a stack of constitutional amendments. And then we're going to have runoffs coming up on June 27th, so a little over 3 weeks from right now. But that's all within party, right? It's a closed party primary and a closed party runoff. One of the things to be looking out for here, right down the road, Public Service Commission District 1, which I believe is New Orleans, there's a runoff on the June ballot on the Republican side. I'm not sure about the Democrat side, but I know there's a runoff on the Republican side between John Young and Stephanie Hilferty. Come November, it gets opened up to all the parties. That's when the real election happens. This is, you know, these are closed for party right now. But once the real election happens, we're going to start to meet some other candidates. And I got to tell you, there's a candidate who has caught my eye on PSC District 1. His name is Chris Justin. He is an independent running for PSC. He's got some ideas on his website. Talk about the main headline on his website. Energy bills are up 45% since 2018. He talks about strengthening the grid and has a number of other ideas that he would tackle as a PSC commissioner. But as an independent, you really got to do something to set yourself apart. If you're listening on the radio, I think this will translate on radio because it's a video. And if you're watching this on Facebook Live, it'll be over my left shoulder here. If you're listening on radio, this, I hope it has the same impact. A little bit, shall we say, racy? How do you get racy running for PSC? Well, let's just give this a listen.
1: Do you have a leaning poll? Has it been sagging over time and you don't know what to do about it? Are you worried that your poll is going to let you down when you need it most? Every poll is a little different, and you can imagine that some amount of lean is okay. But as an engineer, I needed to know, when do we have to service our leading polls? So I looked it up. And surprisingly, there are no standards for when our polls need servicing. The Public Service Commission was asked to create them 7 years ago. But Louisiana loses power way more than our neighbors, even when you ignore the hurricanes. A little wind and some rain is all it takes to shut off our lights. Now, I'm fortunate to have had my poll last serviced 219 days ago, but most people aren't so lucky.
2: I haven't had my poll serviced in 23 years.
3: I'm not a complainer, but my poll has needs.
4: Truthfully, I haven't even seen my poll in a long time.
5: I got half of mine to service my poll myself.
6: I don't need a plethora of polls. I just need one reliable poll that gets the job done.
1: When utilities don't spend servicing our polls, they keep us profit. $7 billion in storm damages later, and no one's been held accountable. 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I'm running for Public Service Commissioner. 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
10: I just want y'all to service my poll. I wish they would just service my poll.
1: When I'm your commissioner, I'll make sure that they service your poll.
10: Thank God.
1: And by the way, I'm an independent. I don't answer to any political party, and I'm not taking any money from utilities.

0: service my pool. I haven't had my pool service in 19 years.
1: He said 23. My guy said 23. Oh. I'm sorry. I love that commercial. I was a minute 47. I love that commercial, though. I hope he could squeeze that down to like a 30 or a 60 and get that on TV. That's attention grabbing. That is memorable. That is something that will break through the noise. Absolutely. Oh, I can't wait. Oh, we got to get here. Comes news.
2: ABC's Karen Hua is in Washington and says he talked with both Hezbollah and the Prime Minister of Israel.
3: The phone call came after Israel escalated its bombing campaign against Hezbollah fighters in Lebanon, ordering strikes in the capital, Beirut. That triggered a mass exodus and prompted Iran's leadership to threaten to call off peace talks with the U.S. President Trump has since claimed to have brokered a de-escalation. Trump says talks with Iran are now resuming at a rapid pace.
2: Russia has launched new attacks on Ukraine overnight, firing drones and missiles, killing at least 17 people. There are worries more could be found dead in the rubble of buildings. Police in Muscatine, Iowa say a gunman killed six members of his own family in a shooting spree covering several locations. They say he then took his own life after being confronted later by police. This is ABC News.
4: Good morning. I'm Michelle Southern in the Talk 107.3 Baton Rouge Newsroom. The 2026 legislative session is over, but the fallout is not.
5: Political reporter for The Advocate, Tyler Bridges, says teacher pay has yet to be resolved.
6: One thing we don't know yet exactly is where is the governor going to come up with the money for a teacher pay raise?
5: We'll get an answer to that question when Governor Landry holds a press conference on that issue at 10 a.m. And there will be a legal challenge to the congressional map that eliminates a black majority district. Aaron Benedley of the Pelican Institute.
7: It's unfortunate that it just creates a lot of tension and drama and distrust.
5: I'm Jeff Palermo.
4: There are a pair of bills awaiting Governor Landry's signature that would toughen penalties on students who attack teachers or other school employees. During the House Education Committee on the matter, Nikita Drummond-Clark, a teacher of more than 30 years, said she had to retire after being injured by a student.
8: The student was not in my class anymore, but she would pass my door while I was standing out there, and she would just look at me. And I was very afraid. I'd never been afraid of students before until this incident happened to me.
4: The bills would create mandatory penalties for students who attack teachers and also put additional protections in place for school employees. Hurricane season is officially underway, and Entergy Louisiana Vice President of Customer Service, Nikia Scott, says they are ready.
9: We're always prepared. We do this 365 days a year. We inspect our lines and replace any issues with poles or lines prior to storm season if we see something.
4: She joined state leaders in encouraging residents to be prepared for any potential storm. The Pointe Coupee Parish Sheriff's Office says an Uber driver has been arrested for allegedly raping a customer during a ride. They say 56-year-old Aldofito Marta Mercedes is charged with first-degree rape. Additional details about what happened are being withheld to protect the privacy of the victim. The Sheriff's Office issued a statement urging members of the public to be cautious while using rideshare services. Michelle Southern, Talk 107.3, Baton Rouge.
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11: We have picked up yet another problem for drivers on westbound I-10. This one is on the Mississippi River Bridge. Another stalled vehicle. This one is in the right lane of traffic. And that's a reason the backup hasn't gotten appreciably better. From our earlier problem spot, you're finding the slowing back around the 10-12, so you're still going to lose quite a bit of time. Again, right lane blocked for the moment, westbound I-10 on the bridge. I'm Ray Romero.
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3: It's another humid start across the capital region. Despite a handful of pre-dawn showers, relatively speaking, the morning will be drier. A mixture of clouds and sun will push temperatures out of the 70s and into the low 90s by early afternoon. And with the humidity factored in, the peak feels like or heat index will likely top out in the low 100s. The heat and steam also likely to charge up another round of numerous thunderstorms as things heat up. Be prepared to face additional torrential downpours into the afternoon. I'm meteorologist Malcolm Byron with your Storm Station Forecast, WBRZ Channel 2.
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0: VRP, mornings with Brian Haldane, rolling right along. Time to welcome aboard, as we do most Tuesdays. I had to take last Tuesday off as I was on the road. Jeff Crerar, host of Ringside. I was actually down right close to his studio. Jeff Crerar, host of Ringside Politics, on with us. How are you, man?
1: Hey, good morning, Brian.
0: Good morning. First and foremost, did you make it out to Sail 250?
1: I did. It was nice.
0: It was
1: very nice.
0: Very impressive.
1: Beautiful.
0: Yeah.
1: Just impressive.
0: What ships did you get to tour, or did you just walk around?
1: We just walked around.
0: Okay.
1: You know, checked out the fireworks. Did some shopping. I mean, it was nice. Very nice.
0: I was impressed with the level of crowd. There were a lot more people out there than I was expecting.
1: Yeah, it was huge.
0: Yeah.
1: I mean, a very big success. So, I felt good about it and think it, you know, brought in a lot of money for the city. So,
0: yeah.
1: Very excited about it for New Orleans.
0: Also, it was cool just seeing sailors all over the place. Like, everywhere you turned around the quarter, they were there. I actually feel bad. I had Kelly Schultz on yesterday. I feel bad for all the other port cities that had to come after New Orleans. Because between the Admiral's party that was on one of the boats that was by the Riverwalk, and then the party at the World War II Museum that had the 610 Stompers there, like, everywhere they go after this is going to be a letdown. New Orleans should have closed the tour instead of opening it.
1: Right. And that's the way it is on everything. I mean, you know, it's impossible
0: True.
1: To compete.
0: True.
1: So New Orleans knows how to throw a party better than anybody. So, yeah, it was a great way to start, but it's downhill from here, right?
0: Right. I know. Wherever they're sailing next, it's going to be like, oh, great. This is Virginia. Fantastic.
1: Right. I know.
0: Session wrapped
1: that's
0: up yesterday. Session wrapped up yesterday. What were your takeaways?
1: Yeah. You know, it was dominated, obviously, by, you know, some big issues, such as redistricting. I haven't seen those kind of crowds for years on an issue. I mean, it was a highly energized, charged issue. And certainly, I think that was the biggest thing that's, you know, hit the session in a long time. You had some, you know, some bipartisan issues such as the Caleb Williams Act. You had the Fortified Homes Program that people could get together on. So that was, you know, a bipartisan some accomplishments. Eliminating the vehicle inspection stickers. That
0: right.
1: was. Something that actually took a lot of attention, believe it or not. You got some little things from the alligator hunting season to, you know, more economic development measures. So I just think it was dominated by this gerrymandering issue.
0: Yeah, and the congressional map really sucked up all the oxygen for like the last 3 weeks or so before it was all said and done. And it was on its way to being a very... I don't want to say complacent, but non-combative session. Even the carbon
1: right.
0: capture

0: even the carbon capture didn't get as ugly as I thought it might.
1: No, and you know, there were a lot of hopes that the opponents of carbon capture had that they were going to get some successful legislation through, and I know Mike Johnson was hoping, but that didn't happen. So, yeah, that you know, Mike Boeheim got his bill through concerning the term limits. That's going to be interesting for governors. That was something that he was you know, working hard on, and you know, all kinds of different things. I mean, they had to scramble after the amendments went down in flames, and figure out ways that they were going to, you know, help the teachers and so forth. But I think overall, I mean, the governor feels good about it. I mean, they're not spending lots more money, and the budget's not growing. They're showing some fiscal discipline. They're not going to have the surplus that they thought they were going to have a few months ago, because revenues are not where they thought it was going to be. So, you know, you get the fully funding programs of K through 12, minimum foundation. So you got money for economic development. You have some pay raises there for state employees. So, but I mean, as far as a dramatic change to make Louisiana competitive with Texas and Florida, I didn't see that, Brian.
0: Same. It just it didn't move the needle a whole lot. We saw the tiniest move. Nothing got worse, you know. But nothing got significantly better. There was no legislation that, like, we want to go back and combat and undo. But where was the needle mover?
1: I mean, when you look at where we are compared to our neighboring states, when you look at some of the massive changes that Mississippi's making and other states have made over the years, you know, we're in a competitive environment here. I mean, we've got to turn around our population decline. I just didn't see dramatic progress. I mean, you're right. It didn't get worse. Some incremental progress on some issues, but not the kind of game changer that I really think Louisiana needs.
0: Talk with Jeff Carrere, host of Ringside Politics. Oh, you know, one of the issues that went through the legislative session involves judges down in New Orleans. Can you give us the breakdown of what went down and how this, like, it morphed? It became, actually, I said nothing got worse. This one might have come out worse.
1: Well, I mean, there are people down here that are upset.
0: Yeah.
1: You know, they're upset with the congressional remap, redistricting. They're upset with the fact that we lost a clerk because this guy, Calvin Duncan, just got elected. Mm-hmm. But on the other side, we're trying to make New Orleans, the Orleans, like the other parishes.
0: I mean,
1: we had two sheriffs. We didn't need two sheriffs. We have two clerks. We don't need two clerks. And we certainly don't need anywhere near the number of judges that they have. And what happened was the civil district court judges came out fine. Mm-hmm. And they didn't get any cuts. But, you know, you did have cuts to the criminal court judges. And, you know, there are three seats that have been eliminated. So you go down from 12 to 9. Now, in other parishes, you have judges that do both civil and criminal. Mm-hmm. You don't have separate civil court and criminal court. So, I mean, hopefully we'll get to that. I mean, this was an incremental change where we're trying to cut, we're trying to make New Orleans like other parishes. We're trying to, you know, have efficiencies. But, I mean, people down here are used to, you know, all these extra positions. They wound up cutting some municipal court judges, some juvenile court judges, and some criminal court judges.
0: Let me re-ask it this way then, because it's not just the what, it's the who. Like, did the right judges get cut?
1: Well, I mean, the plan was to do, you know, last in, first out. So the people that were the most recently elected to be removed. But they allowed, you know, some different judges to stay, and you know, I think was basically due to political connections, and even the governor spoke out against that. You know, he said that you know, some of this last minute rewrite to the bill, and it was they put a committee together. So you did eliminate some positions, but the ones that were actually the last in did not get eliminated.

0: So he was saying that it was, quote unquote, ridiculous. So, you know, I mean, it's all politics, and that's how things work so often. But, you know, on the bright side, you did have some reductions. I'm all about efficiency. I'm about, you know, making New Orleans like these other parishes. We had a bill to give more control to the city council to have oversight over the sewage and water board. Mm-hmm. That was a good thing, because if anything needs oversight more, it's the sewage and water board. Now they can elect their own president. It doesn't have to be the mayor. So that was a bill that I think was a positive, and I still believe this clerk bill was a good one. So, I mean, I think overall some consolidation with Orleans positions is generally a good thing.
1: Same. I just want to make sure it's done the right way, though. I mean, and that I think that was the governor's point as well, was you're not cutting just for the sake of cutting. You want... not just efficiency, but effectiveness. So we got just
0: right.
1: About...
0: And,
1: yeah, go ahead.
0: Yeah, and you want to do it in a way that makes sense as opposed to politics, right?
1: Last one before we get you out of here, because you got a show to do, and we got a break coming up on this end as well. Is Elon Musk crazy? Can you build a tunnel under Poitras?
0: I guess we'll find out. I mean,
1: does this not scare the hell out of you?
0: Yeah, I mean, it really does. Yeah, I mean, I don't know if you've ever seen, you know, going down in the quarter where you see, you know, how high those chips are on the river and how, you know, how far below sea level we are.
1: I was down there last week, walking around the CBD, yeah. and by the convention center and through the quarter and whatnot. And yeah, you had a Carnival cruise ship take off on Saturday. It's a visible difference. It's a noticeably visible difference. But the other part of this is, the way that the CBD is built, do you really want to bore underneath it? Like, would Poitras collapse?
0: No, I mean, it's a one. I mean, I certainly have my questions. And, you know, so this is going to be a 1 mile tunnel system running along Poitras is a proposed route. And, you know, the mayor's all in favor of it. She thinks it's a great economic development project. She thinks it could really help New Orleans. But, you know, they say it could, you know, be beneficial in a lot of different ways. Mm-hmm. You know, so it's not a done deal. We've got Dallas and Baltimore. So
1: right.
0: It's, you know, it's a three-city mix here among the finalists. It's called the Tunnel Vision Challenge. But these other cities are not below sea level. So,
1: that's correct.
0: Yeah.
1: That's correct.
0: Right.
1: And let's never forget Boston's big dig. I mean, that came out great 50 years later.
0: Yeah, that was one of the biggest messes in history.
1: Yeah.
0: But I do have the feeling that if Elon Musk is involved, you know, it's not going to be a total debacle. Because he seems to do things pretty well.
1: I could see that. The below sea level part, the unsturdiness of the ground, all these things are like, but why? So anyway, you got to get on the air. We got to get the break. He's Jeff Greer, host of Ringside Politics. We'll talk to you next week, brother.
0: Thank you, Brian.
1: Later.
0: Take care.
1: Yep. Quick break. Coming back on the other side, we've got Audrey Robertson talking energy innovation.
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4: It's been

0: Center.
1: It's been a pretty horrible morning for westbound I-10 drivers. We have got two separate problems now working, and they're not that far from each other. All of this is westbound I-10, upslope of the bridge. Appears we have a crash there that is blocking the right lane. And further ahead onto the bridge itself, we've got a separate stalled vehicle that is also in the right lane of traffic. All of this is combined to send a backup to the 1012. Expect about 35 minutes through that delay. I'm Ray Romero.
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0: Big news coming to St. John the Baptist Parish. It's 6:52 at Talk 107.3 FM, WBRP, and we've got to get right to the hotline once again from the U.S. Department of Energy. The Assistant Secretary of Energy, Audrey Robertson, is on with us. Secretary Robertson, good morning. Welcome aboard. How are you?
1: Good morning. Thank you so much for having me, Brian.
0: No, glad to have you on here. This is huge news coming to St. John the Baptist Parish. Tell us all about it.
1: I am so excited to be on with you and your listeners in all across the country, but especially in St. John the Baptist Parish, Louisiana, which is just a fantastic part of the country. And yes, we just recently announced this morning from the Department of Energy a award to a company that is building a rare earth demonstration facility in St. John the Baptist Parish. It was about $134 million across two projects. One of them will be located right there. And it is an exciting turn of events for rare earth processing and critical minerals in the U.S. supply chain and the parish. It will essentially take some of the red mud or the alumina refinery waste. And it's waste because they don't use, it's the sort of the byproduct of making alumina, and process it into some of the most valuable and important rare earth elements that we need in the United States. So it's like scandium, gallium. It can also produce iron, and it can extract additional alumina.
0: Okay, so let's start with that. What are these things used for?
1: Very good question. Think of semiconductors and other high value metals, things that go into phones and batteries and magnets. Mm-hmm. And today, over 90% of the world's rare earth elements are produced and manufactured in China.
0: Yes.
1: And we don't have the ability historically to extract them profitably in the United States. But President Trump, the Department of Energy, and the bold leadership across the federal government right now has taken a decisive effort to change that story. And this is one step along the way in using what is already existing, which is this red mud, and extracting the rare earth elements out of it. And that's done by great companies, great scientists. This particular project is led by Element USA, which is a company that you may know. They have announced parts of this facility in the past. It's going to be about an $850 million total investment in Louisiana. They're partnered with the Colorado School of Mines, as well as a number of other tech-focused entities that have come together to solve this challenge.
0: Okay, so have we just been sitting on this the whole time, or is there new technology that has somehow made Laplace valuable?
1: No, it's not. It's new technology, and that's how we're going to win this race to begin with. That's how American ingenuity and entrepreneurship and hard work

0: work combined will allow us to extract these rare earth elements profitably. We always knew they were located in this red mud, but extracting them profitably in economic quantities has always been the challenge. But we've been focused at the Department of Energy and across our national labs on finding ways to extract these minerals more efficiently and more economically. We ran a process to work with companies all across the country that had new technologies, that wanted to compete for investment dollars from the U.S. government to commercialize them and get them to scale. That is, that's what we announced this morning. And this company in St. John Parish was one of the two recipients across the country that we selected based on merit and based on science for what we call the Rare Earth Demonstration Facility.
1: Now, to be clear, and I apologize, I was not a science major. If I was, I would have, you know, I'd be a lot richer right now. But we're separating rare earth oxides and refining them into the metals? Is that the new science part?
0: Well, I guess I think the best way to think about it is you have piles and piles of mud all over that are these, you know, big, I think there's like, oh gosh, I'm blanking on the exact number. There is a lot of red mud is what we call it. And there's quite a bit in Louisiana because of the long history of alumina refineries. You take bauxite, you know, one of the byproducts of making alumina is this red mud. And within the red mud, we will extract the rare earth elements, and then they get turned into oxides. And then it's a little complicated. Then they get turned into, and then they get turned into metals by going through a few other steps. But the first step in the chain is extracting them from the red mud. And trying to explain this to some friends of mine in the last week or so, it was sort of like saying, how do you get the sugar out of a cookie that's already baked? And that's not easy, but really great scientists can figure out how to do it. And rare earth elements aren't rare. They are everywhere, but they're difficult to extract because they're in short supply and they are in, you know, parts per million. And, but this team has been working on, the methods and to extract them profitably. And we are so excited that Element USA is putting a flag down in Louisiana. They're going to take what is a waste product and turn it into a critical element to our national security, our economic security, create lots of great paying jobs in Louisiana, and help solve this global challenge.
1: We've got a minute and a half left with Audrey Robertson, Assistant Secretary for Energy. I want to ask you, is this already proven to be effective, sustainable, long-term? Because, I mean, if it comes to mud, we got plenty of it.
0: Well, it is proven in certain quantities.
1: Okay.
0: The technology is proven, but now the funds that we are investing from the U.S. government, and I would say the Department of War, have made a grant earlier in the year as well. This team and this region have the workforce, you have the raw input, and now we have the advancement of science to the next stage in making this commercially and economically viable.
1: We have just scratched the surface, but I've got a hard break coming up. Audrey Robertson, Assistant Secretary of Energy. This is fascinating stuff. I would love to get you back on in the near future for a follow-up where we could dig a little bit, pardon the pun, where we can dig a little bit deeper.
0: Brian, it would be an absolute honor. Thank you for having me on today. God bless Louisiana. So appreciate it.
1: Thank you so much. Audrey Robertson from the Energy Department, Assistant Secretary for Energy. I mean, amazing stuff. Just red mud in St. John the Baptist Parish. Hour two's next.

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2: Twin crises, one infrastructure, the other political in a Texas city.
3: Corpus Christi is bordered on two sides by water, but is in a long-term drought and considering a controversial plan to build a desalination plant in its inner harbor. One study finds no risk of environmental harm, but City Councilmember Carolyn Vaughn is skeptical.
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6: Stalled vehicle has been cleared out of the roadway. Westbound I-10 top of the bridge. The previous accident we had on the upstroke is also gone, so all lanes of traffic are finally back open at the bridge. Right now, we are still seeing a heavy backup, which remains to the 1012. That should start to improve. Also picked up a crash on northbound Airline near Old Hammond. I'm Ray Romero.
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10: It's another humid start across the capital region. Despite a handful of pre-dawn showers, relatively speaking, the morning will be drier. A mixture of clouds and sun will push temperatures out of the 70s and into the low 90s by early afternoon. And with the humidity factored in, the peak feels like or heat index will likely top out in the low 100s. The heat and steam also likely to charge up another round of numerous thunderstorms as things heat up. Be prepared to face additional torrential downpours into the afternoon. I'm meteorologist Malcolm Byron with your Storm Station Forecast, WBRZ Channel 2.

0: Unbelievable stuff right there. We just did a segment on mud, y'all. 705, Talk 107.3 FM, WBRP, Mornings with Brian Haldane, rolling right along. Hour two coming your way right now. Brian here with you. Bree Lynn producing, broadcasting live from the 180 Pro Studio. Is it time for your IT to do a 180? Check out 180pros.com. Tell you more about them in just a quick second. By the way, we're starting off the second hour at 75. We're starting off the 7 o'clock hour at 75 degrees in downtown Baton Rouge. Trey Godfrey, the interim co-CEO of the Greater Baton Rouge Economic Partnership, a.k.a. BRAC, a.k.a. formerly known as the Chamber, going to join us in about 10 minutes from right now to recap the legislative session. 7:35, we're going to talk hurricane season with Dr. Jill Trepanier. We were supposed to have Will Green at 7:15. I screwed up and double booked. Trey was on the books long, long before Will was. So Will's going to push back to 8:05, which means we'll wrap up this hour with this day in history. So let's get after it. Top stories and trending.
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1: 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Number 5.
0: Whoop. Sorry. I just closed out everything. You ever just accidentally close every tab you have open?
3: And then you lose your train of thought?
0: What? No, I sense that I've lost my train of thought. My train of thought is there, but every tab that I have open is now closed.
3: Oh, no.
0: So, give me like 10 seconds and I'll have things reopen again. Let's go ahead and start off. You said number 5. Roddy Road out in Ascension Parish between the Church Point Road roundabout and Weber City Road will be closed at least through the rest of this year, starting yesterday. Parish officials said the closure is to allow for the removal and replacement of the bridge over Bayou Narcisse. The closure is part of a larger Roddy Road widening project.
1: Number 4.
0: From our news partners at WBRZ, the Louisiana Department of Health is issuing Sunbucks this week, a $120 grocery benefit for eligible children during the summer months. According to Feeding Louisiana, nearly 1 in 4 children lives in food insecure households. Children who receive free or reduced price school meals, are the ones who are eligible for this benefit.
1: Number 3.
0: Burden Museum and Gardens has opened a new welcome center. The $5 million, 9,500 square foot space, which was funded through private donations, aims to provide room for educational events and exhibits, as well as a stunning new rental venue for weddings and other social events.
1: Number 2.
0: Recent road work combined with yesterday's rain runoff might be the culprit, as Hazmat and DEQ had to be called out to City Park Lake. An oil and road tar spill was flowing from a storm drain into the lake. They got to work immediately on containment and cleanup. They're monitoring until all is back to normal.
1: Number 1.
0: Sine die came yesterday afternoon, bringing the 3-month-long 2026 legislative session to a close. The session saw over 2,500 items considered, including a flat $47 billion budget, a new congressional map, and not to be overlooked, recreational alligator hunting.
1: There's a look at today's top stories. Now let's find out what's trending.
3: Well, the conflict in Lebanon is now complicating peace talks between the U.S. and Iran. Iran's semi-official Tasnim news agency is reporting that Tehran is suspending negotiations with the U.S. due to Israel's ongoing military strikes in Lebanon, targeting Iranian-backed Hezbollah.
0: So you can't have a negotiation between the U.S. and Iran because of things going on in Lebanon because right. They're connected by the same quote-unquote political party.
3: That's just so
0: exhausting.
3: And drawing this thing out.
0: This is why, just as an everyday American, this is why this is so infuriating. Like, let's rewind the clock back to when we got into this and how much was I

0: whining and complaining, saying what happened to affordability being the number one priority. Yep. Well, Iran can't have a nuclear weapon. Well, I understand that, but that's going to be a deep, complicated issue. No, no, it'll be cleaned up in 4 weeks. Well, you missed 4 weeks by 3 months.
1: Yep.
0: And that's, and we're nowhere closer right now. I mean, just...
1: When you were saying that at first, when the reports were coming out that Donald Trump said this to somebody and et cetera, and he was saying 4 weeks.
0: Yeah. Yeah, that's what was it, Anderson Cooper?
1: Yes.
0: I think it was Anderson Cooper. He said 3 to 4 weeks and we're already ahead of schedule.
1: And we're going to be out.
0: Yeah.
1: Hmm. If you're trying to cut your grocery bill, speaking of affordability, a number of people are turning to apps like Flash Food and Too Good to go to buy surplus food that is nearing its expiration date. Gross.
0: What?
1: I just, if it's too close to the expiration date, I'm tossing it.
0: Okay, but most stuff is so filled with preservatives, the expiration date is merely a suggestion.
1: That's true.
0: We're not asking to...
1: That's true.
0: I don't think you're buying brown bananas or yellow milk, right?
1: No.
0: But this is like... I would
1: venture to say the Kraft macaroni and cheese that I threw away last week that had an expiration date of December 2025, I could have ate that.
0: Yeah, probably.
1: I tossed it, though. I'm
0: why?
1: Like, well, because it just didn't say. I'm like, watch, I get sick. But you're going to get sick anyways with all the preservatives. And
0: Too Good To Go is a food rescue app that lets you buy unsold surplus meals from local restaurants, bakeries, and grocery stores at roughly one-third of the original price. Most popular and highly sought-after food drops on the app include baked goods and pastries, prepared grocery items, surprise bags of deli meals, salads, and sushi from supermarkets like Whole Foods.
1: Sushi.
0: Yeah, I'm not doing the
1: sushi.
0: Can
1: you imagine?
0: No.
1: Oh, no.
0: No, I'm not doing the sushi. Fast casual and takeout, like, you know, places that sell pizza by the slice?
1: Yep.
0: Yeah, would you buy day-old pizza?
1: If it's been in that heater the whole time, yeah, okay. Probably. I could.
0: Okay. I mean, we've always had day-old bakeries.
1: Yeah.
0: You know? Buying second day bread, that's not a problem.
1: They might be on to something. I'm weary though. Okay,
0: not doing sushi.
1: Right? Yeah,
0: sorry.
1: No sushi. We've got a shark alligator roll story this morning for you. A police officer in Mount Pleasant, South Carolina, is going viral after he tried to wrangle a gator in someone's front yard. He hopped on it and got thrown right off.
0: I mean, like immediately.
1: Yep.
0: Your boy was thrown, not just thrown off, but thrown off the front of the gator. That's the dangerous part.
1: Yep.
0: Thrown off the front of the gator, barrel rolled out of it, and the poor gator wanted nothing to do with anybody.
1: Right. You notice when he got thrown off, because there's video out there, it's hilarious.
0: Yeah.
1: The gator's just staring at him after he threw him off, thinking, homeboy,
0: just
1: no.
0: Leave me be. Just leave
1: me
0: be.
1: I'm thinking the gator would have went after him, but no. And then, what was it? He tried to go after him with a trash can? Whatever. God knows what the trash can could have
0: done. The second thing he tried to do was grab the towel that he was trying to use to cover the gator's head. But that, like, I don't know, that never works.
1: No, it's not a cat.
0: Right.
1: Like, you're taking your cat to
0: a bird.
1: You put the dentist. The veterinarian, you know, for its checkup. And you throw a towel on the cat to try to get it from not clawing you.
0: Yeah.
1: Yeah, it doesn't work that way. Not a 14-foot alligator.
0: No. And this was a big old gator. This was, well, 14 might be a bit much. It was the... length, the gator was the length of the width of a single car garage.
1: That's
0: because you could see it when it started to walk around in front of the house. It got in front of the garage right there, and it covered the whole garage. So
1: part about it? He would walk maybe an inch, plop down.
0: Yeah.
1: Get up, walk an inch, plop down.
0: Lazy ass gator. Lazy ass gator, for sure. Those are your top stories in trending. 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
5: Drive time on westbound I-10 is 27 minutes from Highland to the bridge. There's still a pretty good amount of backup due to our earlier accident and breakdown. Two separate incidents that occurred on the bridge, but both of those are gone and have been for a while. I-12 at 16 minutes from Juban to the split, and we're still looking at an accident on Airline near Old Hammond. I'm Ray Romero.
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0: 8:17, Talk 107.3 FM, WBRP, Mornings with Brian Haldane, rolling right along. A little bit of change in the rundown here, and this was totally on me. We've had Trey Godfrey scheduled for this segment for some time now, and I promised it to Will Green as well. Will was nice enough to move back. He's going to join us at 8:05 to unpack the legislative session. Trey Godfrey's in the House right now from the Greater Baton Rouge Economic Partnership to break down the session from their perspective. Welcome back. How are you, sir?
1: All is well. Will, I appreciate you being flexible and giving me your time slot this morning.
0: Yeah, that's it. Well, it was your time slot to begin with, so... We did a little maneuvering, as it were. Hey, were you listening to Top Stories and Trending as you were coming in?
1: I parked as Top Stories and Trending was still on, so I caught half of it.
0: Did you hear the part about the grocery apps?
1: I was just parking when, so okay. I heard that people at a discount can buy food that might be going bad.
0: Right. Surprise bags. So let me ask you this. Would you buy a surprise bag from Whole Foods?
1: All day.
0: Really?
1: Every day.
0: If it had like yesterday's salmon roll in it.
1: As long as it's edible and I won't end up in the emergency room with food poisoning
0: That's
1: or something,
0: saying,
1: it
0: though.
1: Is on.
0: I don't know. You leave fish out on the counter for a day? I don't know if I could do that.
1: Well, look, it's funny you mentioned that. So yesterday I bring tuna salad to the office. I'm always the first one there. I make coffee. I forget to put it in the refrigerator when I'm in the kitchen.
0: Yeah.
1: Around 11 o'clock, it's time for lunch. I pull it out of my work bag. Now, question for you. Do I eat it or do I pass?
0: Ate it. Yeah.
1: All day.
0: And yeah. Because there's... it's Yeah, you're right. Hey, question for you.
1: Mm-hmm.
0: Does tuna salad go spicy?
1: Of course it does.
0: So where are you getting your heat from?
1: Tony's.
0: Oh, man. Okay.
1: I'm a South Louisiana boy. Tony's all day.
0: Oh, no. I'm about to change your world.
1: Talk to me.
0: Okay. Get rid of the pickle relish. Go with Raging Cajun jalapeno relish.
1: Wow.
0: Oh, blow your mind. It'll blow your mind.
1: That's brand new.
0: It will change your world.
1: And where do I buy such relish?
0: You know what? I don't have their website in front of me.
1: Gotcha.
0: Just look up Raging Cajun. You'll find their Mathern's has their products. You can find the jalapeno relish in Mathern's. So
1: I'll try it out and let you know.
0: All right. Yes, it's good stuff. If I score a couple jars, I'll get you one.
1: Bet. That
0: awesome,
1: works.
0: Awesome. Trey Godfrey with us. We're doing more than just sharing tuna recipes, y'all. Before we get into the session, there's been some shakeups over at the Economic Partnership. Just, I know y'all still have a long way to go. Mm-hmm. So set the table where we're at right now.
1: Absolutely. So Jason Newell, who is our Senior Vice President of Business Development, and I are serving as acting co-CEOs right now.
0: Okay.
1: The Executive Committee and the Board are going to do a search for a new leader. Mm-hmm. That is somewhere in its early stages. And so over the next several weeks and months, we'll see.
0: Okay. But it is business as usual within the office. So

0: from the session?
1: So every session has its theme. And oftentimes you recognize what the theme of any session is going to be pretty early on. This session, not so much. Right. And it was really chill. The vibe in the building was good. Spirits were high and business was going. And this was up until probably just past the halfway point.
2: Mm-hmm.
1: And that's when we learned really, really quickly, like all of a sudden, what the theme of session was going to be. We kind of thought it would be the reform of the Orleans Parish Judiciary.
2: Yeah.
1: And then Calais came down.
2: Yeah.
1: And that changed the tone immediately. So down the line, years from now, when people talk about 2026 legislative session, that's what they're going to talk about is maps mm-hmm. and Orleans Parish Judiciary.
0: So when we went into session, we all thought everyone would be talking about workforce and carbon capture.
1: Yes.
0: Carbon capture turned out to be a really quiet, if you're on the pro-carbon capture side, a quiet win.
1: Absolutely. In it was quiet for those of us who are in the economic development space or in the industrial manufacturing space. It was loud in the coalitions that were built to try to push back against the anti-carbon capture legislation.
2: Mm-hmm.
1: Now, workforce 100%. Had things not moved the way they had, workforce would be the number one story coming out of session, because you saw so many really, really good workforce bills dealing with both education and how we move people into coherent pipelines into where high wage, high demand jobs are.
0: So in the that, but that all got done like super early.
1: That was done really, really yeah. early. So a lot of those bills ran in the first 2 to 3 weeks of session. So they, for instance, ours, and I always talk about Senate Bill 376, Senator Mizell, the Learn and Earn Act, as we call it, had a really early hearing. It was signed by the governor, believe it or not, 3 weeks ago.
0: That's about the time that Calais came down. I mean, well, maybe a little bit, a little slightly after. But the Learn and Earn bill was a big one. Talk to just kind of expound upon what it will look like in real life.
1: Absolutely. So you and I have had a chance to talk about this a little bit. But a business can enter into a cooperative endeavor with a school district mm-hmm. such that that business can co-locate on a public high school campus mm-hmm. and be staffed by students who derive internship and academic credit and are paid for that experience that they're working inside of that business on the high school campus.
0: So, which I love this, because it's not like an off-site internship where one of the things that I love about it is the fact that it's not out of sight, out of mind to the rest of the students.
1: That's right.
0: It's on campus. It's there for them to see their fellow students earning, see their fellow students working towards goals, working towards a paycheck, getting it done. Like, just that when you have an off-campus internship, it's out of sight, out of mind. This is fully present. Now, one of the questions that I don't know that we've seen an answer to yet is, who gets to decide what business?
1: The business and the school district can work in one of two ways. The business approaches the school district and says, we have interest in this,
2: mm-hmm.
1: or the school district finds or goes out and recruits businesses that makes sense for their area, their location, their students, the pipelines that they're trying to build.
2: Mm-hmm.
1: Or I guess there is a third option, as organizations like us look very proactively to try to make those connections.
0: And we're talking about anything from credit unions have come up. Something as simple as a PJ's coffee, which, you tell me what high school does not need a coffee shop, right?
1: You're right about that.
0: So,
1: and look, Walker High School is an amazing model. Superintendent Jody Purcell in Livingston Parish has a phenomenal thing going. But Walker High School always comes up in these conversations, and yes, they do have that PJ's coffee staffed
0: right.
1: by students.
0: Darn right they do. That's I'm a big fan of PJ's coffee.
1: Understood.
0: So. What else is a big win?
1: So workforce, sticking to that point, Secretary Susie Schauen over at Louisiana Works has some legislation go through.
2: Mm-hmm.
1: There's been a really big conversation about workforce entities around the state. And how those workforce investment boards actually operate. And there was one really big workforce bill that would consolidate the workforce investment board and have one statewide board that would have oversight over the workforce entities around the state. There are some very, very high performing workforce entities and some that are kind of not so much. And so they aim to bring a lot of coherence

0: into our workforce system, develop stronger ties with organizations like ours and LCTCS schools. Mm-hmm. And so that's something that we'll look to stay really, really close to try to help problem solve moving forward. But Secretary Shawin, Secretary Bourgeois over at LED are taking a whole of government approach along with the governor's office and the rest of their cabinet secretaries, such that one works with another in these agencies instead of the right hand not knowing what the left is doing.
1: Right.
0: All not only knowing what each other is doing, but bringing their own staff resources to bear such that they're all working together to create a better state.
1: Is this more follow-up off of last year where we saw trying to... Last year, there was a big push to not make being unemployed a full-time job. That's my oversimplification of it. But if you got to go to this office on this day and this office on that day, and I know Susie Shawin did a lot of work to simplify that to where you could spend a lot more time looking for a new job than keeping up with your benefits on the other end. Is this a follow-up to that?
0: This is kind of a natural next step to that entire philosophy about having one door.
1: One door was the theme last year. Yeah.
0: Exactly. So make it as easy as possible in how can government, in serving its citizens, make citizens' lives better and easier by doing their jobs slightly differently. And so this one big workforce bill deals with the Workforce Innovation Act in those workforce investment boards, ensuring that they all work similarly. And one of the big things we see out of high-performing workforce investment boards is who their primary client is. And when the primary client is the business and the product that they're bringing to the businesses is the talent, is the people who need to be employed, having a business-facing outlook like that makes a really big difference in that ecosystem. Serves businesses, serves hiring.
1: Just very cool. So Susie Shawin had herself a good session. She's back-to-back now. So we got about 3 minutes left. Stepping away from workforce, what else did the Greater Baton Rouge Economic Partnership have its eye on that either did or did not cross the finish line?
0: One of the things that did not cross the finish line, and this is partly because of MAPS and some legislators that had to pull their attention away from MAPS, there was one bill that Senator Kleinpeter was running that dealt with mineral rights that we had our eye on. We'd had conversations about it in the past. He ended up having to park that one because of so much attention that had to be paid to the MAPS, but hopefully next session that one comes back around. It really becomes highly technical at this point, but what that bill would essentially do at the end of the day is unlock more opportunities for economic development sites.
1: Okay.
0: The state, so stop me if you've heard this before, but Louisiana is the only state in the nation that does certain things certain ways. Exactly. One of those has to do with mineral rights.
1: Okay.
0: Senator Kleinpeter's bill would have changed the way in the time frame that mineral rights can be kept by a property owner when they sell that property. We hope that bill comes back 2027 session.
1: Wait, when you sell the property, you keep the mineral rights?
0: For a period of time.
1: Interesting.
0: And so the way that we do it in the state of Louisiana, and get him on to talk more about that.
1: Because, yeah, that's going to happen.
0: Yep. Once he talks you through it, you're going to say, oh boy, we've been an outlier for so long to the detriment of what could be happening here. Mm-hmm. So he'll give you more of the ins and outs of it. Again, a little bit sad that he wasn't able to push it, but completely understandable with everything else he had on his plate.
1: So what happens post-session? We got literally 1 minute ago. What happens post-session? Do y'all get to work on kind of recapping that which got left on the cutting room floor or start preparing for next year?
0: And we'll start preparing for next year starting about next week. So we're hosting a few members of the Capital Region delegation for a listening session in a couple of weeks. And then after that, going to do a lot of work with the delegation, hopefully even having a retreat and then something a little bit more social and fun. But how do we coalesce as an organization to be the strongest delegation at the Capitol? We've got some work to do there.
1: He is Trey Godfrey from the Greater Baton Rouge Economic Partnership. Greatly appreciate a couple minutes this morning. Thank you so much.
0: Thanks so much.
1: Absolutely. We got news traffic, weather, and then we're going to talk hurricane season with Dr. Jill Trepanier coming up in just a little bit. She's over at LSU, by the way. In the meanwhile, got to remind you, Rad Dad is back, y'all, officially back. Citizens Bank and Trust brings you Dad's favorite gifts ever, a Weber Traveler Grill plus accessories, thanks to Goodwood Hardware, a steak dinner from Chris's Specialty Foods, and a manly Bayou bundle from Hawk Soap, all just for showing us your Rad Dad doing dad things. 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
2: Lebanon, despite President Trump's push for a ceasefire there, Lebanon's state-run news agency says Israeli forces carried out three strikes, and the IDF says it intercepted rocket and drone attacks aimed toward northern Israel. President Trump and the Justice Department saying they will abide by a court order temporarily freezing the anti-weaponization fund. Here's ABC's Jonathan Carl.
3: The court proceedings are moving forward, but what's really happening is open revolt in Congress over this fund. And the president, I think, by coming out and saying, I'm going to abide by the court's rulings on this, is trying to forestall an effort to kill it in Congress.
2: Russia firing a fresh barrage of missiles and drones into Ukraine overnight, killing 17 people. And officials warn that death toll could go up. Voters go to primary polls in six states today, including California, where there are big races for governor and L.A. mayor. This is ABC News.
4: Good morning. I'm Michelle Southern in the Talk 107.3 Baton Rouge Newsroom. The legislative session came to an end Monday after lawmakers passed a $47 billion budget. Members say money's been allocated to attract private industry, improve roads, and continue to invest in K-12 education. Not included were teacher pay raises and money to fund the school choice voucher program, which Aaron Bendeley of the Pelican Institute says is disappointing.
5: Not being able to fund a teacher pay raise or the school choice Gator program, concerning to a lot of people when they're seeing so much money being spent across the board on different things.
4: Governor Landry will address the teacher pay raise issue during a 10 a.m. news conference. The other big story out of this session was the redrawing of the congressional map that eliminates a majority black district. The Advocate's political reporter, Tyler Bridges, says Democratic Congressman Cleo Fields came away from this session with some significant setbacks.
6: Cleo Fields' seat is being sacrificed to create a safe Republican seat in the Baton Rouge area.
4: The map approved by the Republican-led legislature is expected to be challenged in court. A pair of bills which establishes tougher penalties for attacking teachers and school staff are awaiting Governor Landry's signature. Andrew Greenstein reports.
7: House Bill 283 creates mandatory school penalties for students who attack teachers and other school staff, and it adds additional protections for those staffers. And House Bill 133 calls for a minimum six-month sentence in prison or juvenile detention for those convicted in criminal court of assaulting teachers. New Orleans Representative Candace Newell said unruly students are costing teachers their careers.
8: We have a lot of our dedicated school teachers who are retiring because of fear of being in the classroom.
7: Both bills passed in both houses unanimously. I'm Andrew Greenstein.
4: The college baseball and softball transfer portal opened yesterday, and five LSU baseball players have already entered, including Maverick Rizzi, DJ Primo, Daniel Harden, Trent Carraway, and Jaden Newt after limited roles in 2026. LSU softball is also losing one of its top arms as Jaden Hevener, who led the starters in ERA and won 13 games, has entered the portal. Michelle Southern, Talk 107.3, Baton Rouge.
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10: After some earlier bumps and bruises, things seem to have settled down now. If you're traveling on I-12 from Jubin to the split, that's at 19 minutes. Westbound I-10 has seen some dramatic improvement here. We're down to 18 minutes from Highland to the bridge. LA-1 at 10 minutes from Addis to the I-10 on-ramp. We do have a crash, though, along northbound Airline near Old Hammond. That's been working for a while. I'm Ray Romero.
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4: It's another humid start across the capital region. Despite a handful of pre-dawn showers, relatively speaking, the morning will be drier. A mixture of clouds and sun will push temperatures out of the 70s and into the low 90s by early afternoon. And with the humidity factored in, the peak feels like or heat index will likely top out in the low 100s. The heat and steam also likely to charge up another round of numerous thunderstorms as things heat up. Be prepared to face additional torrential downpours into the afternoon. I'm meteorologist Malcolm Byron with your Storm Station forecast, WBRZ Channel 2.
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0: 6, Talk 107.3 FM, WBRP, Mornings with Brian Haldane, rolling right along. Talking hurricane season in exactly 60 seconds. 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They are a community bank and have been for well over 100 years now, since 1897. So, like, literally half of America's life. 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They've grown into the number of communities that they're in around Baton Rouge. 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Whether you're talking business or personal banking, they've got you covered on both fronts. Okay, hurricane season started yesterday, and it's supposed to be a little bit lighter this year, but I want to get the nuts and bolts of it. So we welcome Dr. Jill Trepanier from LSU on with us. Good morning. How are you?
1: Good morning. I'm doing very well. Thanks for having me. How are you doing?
0: No, I'm doing very well on this end as well. So we've seen a couple seasons in a row where, I mean, I don't, you know, you don't want to talk to the pitcher in the middle of the no-hitter, but we've been doing all right here in Louisiana. What's 2026 stacking up to look like?
1: I think it's stacking up seasonally to look pretty calm, but I always like to remind people that it only takes one storm, so I'll get that in the front right away. But the season itself looks to be a bit below average. We've got certainly hot sea surface temperatures to help aid anything that does form, but it shouldn't form very much. We got vertical wind shear that's going to be really really strong throughout the Atlantic, likely because of El Nino. And so looking to be kind of a calm year again.
0: Walk me through with the National Hurricane Center, what NOAA is predicting as far as numbers are concerned.
1: So it looks to be about a max of 14 named storms, really a range between 8 and 14, which is pretty low compared to where we've been. The average is about 14. So the fact that we would be in that range of having anywhere near something less than that, like 7, 8, 9, is pretty low, actually, which is pretty great. As far as major hurricanes go, something more like, which is a Category 3 on that scale or above, more like 1, 2, 3 throughout the entire season, which looks good compared to some of our previous years like 2020, 2021, things like that.
0: Talk with Dr. Jill Trepanier from LSU about this hurricane season. I want to talk a little bit about, if we could, it's when we talk about 14, up to 14 named storms, have we always had the level of activity that we've seen in recent years, or is it a matter of our tracking has gotten better over time?
1: So it's a combination of many things, right? So the number one that you just said, this idea that some years have more, some years have less, it's just a bit of a cycle. So we can speak a little bit more.

0: to the idea of things like warmer ocean water and what that might do to the storm that does form. But as far as that seasonality and number, that's pretty common to have a cyclical pattern because of things like that El Nino Southern Oscillation, which is commonly just referred to as El Nino. And so then you also have the increase in forecast tracking, which is phenomenal. The fact that the National Hurricane Center and their team can build out models 5 days, 6 days in advance that tell us pretty much almost to the T where it's going is incredible. So it's a bit of both of those worlds. We're paying more attention. We're able to see more. But those that do form, we are seeing more major systems. And that has a lot to do with just warmer oceans and things like that. The more heat that they've got available to them when they do form, they tend to get pretty strong pretty fast.
1: So I always look at, you know, a storm forms off the coast of Africa, then just shoots up the Atlantic Ocean and never bothers anybody. They call them fish storms, right?
0: Yes, I love the fish hurricanes. Yep.
1: So, but like, was there a time where those weren't even counted?
0: Oh, yes, without a doubt. When you think about what we're able to see now with satellites, certainly there were many storms that we missed in what I like to call just the main open Atlantic, yeah, where they're not messing with anybody but the fish, as you said. And when you think about ship tracking back in the day, right, where the majority of people traveled goods across the Atlantic Ocean, where those intercepted with storms, there was notes, right? There was something written in somebody's, if it survived, journal that we were able to add to our list. But stuff that was really in that zone where nobody sailed, nobody noticed. And right, I think that's important to note, right? So it's not always about just the number. It's about that intensity signature. So I always like to make Louisianans aware of our homegrown storm. It doesn't have to be one that forms all the way off by Africa to mess with us, right? So kind of keep that in mind.
1: Well, because we've seen an increase in those in recent years where you'll have the storm pop up just out of nowhere in the Caribbean and then shoot itself straight north towards us.
0: That's right. And so that's when I like to think of that intensity signature. We are not as good at tracking, or rather modeling intensity, as we are tracking where they go. The things that control where a storm goes are not the same things that control how strong a storm gets. They're kind of two separate things. I like to think of it as like the framework puzzle is what helps to build the different storms that exist in the season. But the individual daily stuff, like how hot is it and what's that wind shear doing in that moment, can help to really make a storm very strong. Mm-hmm. And so when we think about those homegrown, the Caribbean and the Gulf, they have so much hot water. The shear is usually pretty low anyway. And so when we do see them form, it's a bigger threat for us here in the Gulf region, because we need to be mindful of how they can go really quickly, really fast. Yeah.
1: So, and that brings us back around to the water temperature part that you mentioned earlier on. Does the higher level of water temperature, does it make storms or does it make storms stronger?
0: Ooh, good question. It makes storms stronger. Warm ocean water does not make a hurricane, right? Like, mm-hmm, it does not, it's not the only thing. There has to be like, it's like you're making gumbo, right? And you throw two ingredients in, that just because they're part of the gumbo doesn't make it the gumbo. Right. You have to actually put it all together. So the sea surface temperature and the depth of that warm water, kind of how deep it goes into the ocean, play a huge role in once the storm is there. And it is one of the main ingredients to get it there, but not the only one.
1: Right.
0: So if it's there and it forms, that's when it really can amp up that, what we think of as a heat engine. Like the amount of energy going in and the amount of energy coming out, it can make it significantly stronger.
1: Okay, so let me follow up with that. Is the how? How did it, and we're, if you got to get like total nerd scientific on me, that's fine. But like, how does warm water make wind faster?
0: Ooh, okay. I'm going to try to keep this as light in the physics as I can while still making it make sense.
1: Okay.
0: So in the world of why the wind blows, you have to have a temperature difference. Okay, so that's like the rule number one for why the wind blows is a temperature difference.
1: Okay.
0: So if you have a really, really warm ocean water surface and then an upper atmosphere, that's a bit cooler, right? Because it gets colder as you go up in the sky. Mm-hmm. If you are in that space of a big difference, all by itself, a wind starts to form. The more that wind blows, the more that warm ocean water gets affected by the wind, right? Think waves and sea spray and all that good stuff. And all that does is put warm water into the atmosphere, which helps turn that into a cloud, which helps turn it into rain. So it's kind of like the more that wind blows over warm ocean water, the more the available energy gets transferred into the atmosphere and can turn into a big old thundercloud. I tried to make that simple. I hope it was.
1: No, that totally was. That was fantastic. We're talking with Dr. Jill Trepanier from LSU about this hurricane season, which actually physically got underway yesterday. I want to talk a little bit, if we could, about the parameters of a hurricane season. Normally in Louisiana, it's, you know, mid to late season that we start to see things come our way. Are there, what other factors affect where storms go on the early part versus the later part?
0: Oh, good question. So there's a few major things. I like to think of it as hurricane highways. That's how I like to think of it. The major spaces that hurricanes take up, and there's a really large circulation system. Think big wind pattern that spins over a really large area of the North Atlantic. We sometimes refer to it as the Bermuda High or the subtropical high more broadly. It's a big zone of high pressure that steers where a storm goes. And so it's throughout that main development, that place that you were talking, you know, Africa over to the Caribbean, mm-hmm. that space tends to see the bottom or southern area of that highway. That big upper atmospheric river is one way to think about it. This idea of where they go later in the season, some of that has to do with just the conditions that exist within the Gulf. By August and September, if you've ever been, I'm sure you have, gone swimming in the Gulf in that time, it feels like bath water.
1: Yeah.
0: So it is so incredibly hot that really with the reduced wind shear, which is that choppiness over the ocean, which also tends to die out over those later months of the season, especially in the Gulf. Most of it is that thing I said earlier, in order to get a wind difference, you need temperature difference, and everything is hot by August and September. So there really is no major difference across space. So everything kind of calms down. That ocean water tends to feed that storm strength, as I described. So we get lots of pop-up thunderstorms. All it takes is one pop-up thunderstorm with enough energy and enough calm environment to turn into a hurricane for us here in the Gulf and on the Gulf Coast. So it's kind of like two major areas, right? One of that main space and then one that's more close to home, which doesn't need that large amount of real estate, mostly because it has the conditions perfect where it is.
1: Got
0: that
1: just,
0: makes sense.
1: Yes, it does. Got just a couple more for Dr. Jill Trepanier.
0: Yeah,
1: we're talking about our hurricane season, which got underway yesterday and runs through the end of November. As time has gone on, the science has gotten better and the accuracy has gotten better, but they're still not 100%. Or is it even possible to get to 100% when you're talking about anything that's of a predictive nature?
0: Oh, wow. That's a fantastic question. And I actually teach, you know, university level thought theory question classes on that because it is an interesting one, right?
1: Right.
0: It's almost a personality response to what a person can say, because I'm of the mind that no, we can never get to absolutely 100% because of the chaotic nature that the planet provides. And I use a silly example in my classes. I say, you never know how many people are going to sneeze on a given day, and sneeze causes winds to blow, and it might be small, but a little bit can make a big difference. And if you've ever heard of the butterfly effect, which was put out by Edward Lorenz, old meteorologist a long time ago, and said that, you know, a butterfly will flap its wings in one place and cause a tornado somewhere else. You might have heard that before.
1: Yep.
0: And so this idea of, can we get to 100%? Some people will say, yes, absolutely. With technology and with enough data, we can get, as you know, to 100% accuracy. I'm of the mind that even the best of the best will still only get to 99.9. So I think it's a little bit of a personality question.
1: Awesome. One more before we get you out of here. And that is, what are you looking for during the hurricane season? I know what we all see on the weather, what we see, God forbid anybody should watch the Weather Channel, but I know like what we see from our local meteorologists and whatnot, but what are you keeping an eye on all year long?
0: So all year long, my main thing is to just pay attention to clusters of thunderstorms in otherwise calm environments. So what that means is I'm looking for pop-up storms anywhere throughout that tropical or subtropical zone. So that means basically from us all the way over to Africa and as far north as the Carolinas, kind of watching in that space, right? Thinking about small clusters of thunderstorms that will form an in, environments that are already hot, which most of it is already, but then environments that are calm surrounding them. And so you can look at things

0: based on like different apps that you might have. Like Windy is one of my favorites that you can download, but that one allows you, it's free, but allows you to look at different layers of the atmosphere. So for those big weather nerds out there that really like to pay attention, mm-hmm. find yourself a good free app, and there's lots of ways to monitor those conditions. Mm-hmm. And then I pay very close attention to the homegrown stuff, as you might imagine, right? Mm-hmm. We're on the radio right now, and it's a calm day. When it's not a calm day, it can be kind of intense trying to make sure I talk to as many people as possible. So that's the other part, is trying to stay informed so that I can help everybody else be informed.
1: She is Dr. Jill Trepan. You're going to hang on to your phone number throughout the season. Thank you so much for some very informative minutes.
0: Yeah, you're very welcome. Thanks for having me. Have a great day.
1: You do the same. We're at, coming up on 751 at Talk 107.3 FM. Take a quick break, and on the back end of that break, we will have This Day in History. Will Green coming up at 8.05. Also, next hour, State Representative Paul Sawyer at 8.15, and then Congressman Troy Carter at 8.35. We'll break it right now on Talk 107.3 over here on Talk 107.3.
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15: If you're traveling from eastbound I-10 towards Essen, we do have an accident that's popped up there. There are multiple vehicles involved, and some emergency vehicles are out with this as well. Now, they are on the right shoulder, not blocking any of the travel lanes. Again, this is eastbound I-10 right before the Essen exit. This is starting to cause a little additional backup, primarily on the ramp that connects from I-12. I'm Ray Romero.
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0: got mud. We got wind. I mean, we're nerding out today. This has been fun. 7:55, Talk 107.3 FM, WBRP, Mornings with Brian Haldane, rolling right along. Hour 3 coming up in just a little bit. Hour 3 will bring us Will Green at 8:05, Paul Sawyer at 8:15, and Congressman Troy Carter at 8:35. Right now, though, it's time for This Day in History.
1: There aren't many times when going backwards actually moves us forward, but this is one of those times. 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
3: All right, going all the way back to 1803, France Robert Livingston, a New Orleans native and key negotiator of the Louisiana Purchase, urged President Thomas Jefferson to quickly ratify the Louisiana Purchase Agreement before Napoleon could change his mind.
0: Okay.
3: Didn't even know that all that was going on behind the scenes. All the drama.
0: I mean, we were a pretty good deal.
3: Yep.
0: Well, I mean, he pawned us to pay for the war, to pay for his war.
3: Right.
0: So, yeah, Napoleon sold us off like he was,
3: like we were the
0: going into Pawn Stars.
3: Yep.
0: I got all this land,
3: Let's see. Jumping ahead to the year 1924. I thought this was cool because I'm Native American myself. But President Calvin Coolidge signed the Indian Citizenship Act, granting U.S. citizenship to Native Americans born in the U.S.
0: Okay.
3: Woohoo.
0: Very cool.
3: 1928, the Kraft Phoenix Cheese Company introduced Velveeta cheese nationwide. Oh. So from 1928, that early on, we were making, what is it, our homemade mac and cheese at Thanksgiving?
0: Yeah.
3: And our queso dip with the Rotel. Love it.
0: Rotel, meat or no meat?
3: I've got to have the meat. And I got to have chorizo.
0: Really?
3: I got to have chorizo. Okay. The only thing I don't like about chorizo, it makes it oily. Always oily. But, man, it's good.
0: Okay.
3: You go meat or no meat, Brian?
0: Meat.
3: Yep, I'm with you. In 1953, the coronation of Queen Elizabeth II was so significant for many reasons. But I will say this. It was the first major royal event televised worldwide.
0: Yep.
3: In 1962, Ray Charles, he had a cover of Don Gibson, I Can't Stop Loving You. He is known as Ray Charles as Soul Blues, but this was his first ever crossover album that hit number one on Billboard. Never knew that Ray Charles dipped into country music.
0: Me neither.
3: That's pretty cool.
0: Yeah.
3: In 1973, Live and Let Die premiered, introducing Roger Moore as James Bond.
0: Okay.
3: 1981.
0: Live and Let Die, of course, I believe part of that was filmed in Louisiana.
3: I think so. Ain't that the one that was filmed here? I'm more than positive it was.
0: Yes. I think so.
3: 1981, Nintendo released the arcade game Donkey Kong. Had to throw that one in there. That's pretty cool.
0: Yeah.
3: What else you got, Brian?
0: This day in 1997, Timothy McVeigh was convicted for the Oklahoma City bombing.
3: Okay.
0: And The Wire premiered on this day in 2002.
3: Let's see. Jumping ahead to birthdays, we have Andy Cohen.
0: Mm-hmm.
3: Gosh, you know what? Believe it or not, that is my only notable one here. Who else you got?
0: Dennis Haysbert turns 72 today. Wayne Brady turns 54. Scrolling back up. No, that was it. That was all I had.
3: All right. Notable deaths on this day. You know what? I don't really have any. I mean, I have the Yankee player, the New York Yankees legend, Hall of Famer.
0: Yeah.
3: How do I say his last name?
0: It's Lou Gehrig.
3: Lou Gehrig. I'm making sure I'm saying it right. Just making sure I'm saying it right. Okay, he passed away in 1941 on this day. Today, National, Global Running Day. Let's go with it.
0: That's tomorrow.
3: That is tomorrow. I don't have one for today. What you got?
0: I got National Rocky Road Day.
3: Ooh, let's take it.
0: All right, done and done. 7:59, Talk 107.3 FM, WBRP. We got news coming up in 20 seconds from right now. Coming up on our next hour, like we said, we got Will Green, we got Paul Sawyer, we got Troy Carter. We got a lot to get to, unpacking the legislative session and protecting Louisiana shrimp. It's all coming up next.
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1: From ABC News, I'm Sherry Preston. President Trump says the U.S. will have a deal with Iran over the next week. The back and forth continuing after what's being described as a tense phone call between the president and Israeli Prime Minister Benjamin Netanyahu over Israel's continued push further inside Lebanon. ABC senior Washington correspondent Rachel Scott with more.
2: 95 days into this war, and with talks on the brink of collapse, President Trump declaring negotiations are back on track. Complicating the deal, Israel's incursion into Lebanon, advancing deeper in the region to fight Iranian-backed Hezbollah. Iran threatening to call the talks with the U.S. entirely off. The president initially said he couldn't care less, saying the talks started to get very boring. But hours later, he was on the phone with Israeli Prime Minister Benjamin Netanyahu.
1: The president tells ABC he told Netanyahu to halt the operation targeting Hezbollah. In Ukraine's capital city overnight, repeated blasts from Russian drone and missile attacks. ABC's Patrick Reivel has more.
3: More than 70 missiles and over 600 drones, mostly targeting Kyiv, but also badly hitting the southern city of Dnipro. Dozens of residential buildings were damaged. There were explosions on the skyline all night.
1: At least 17 were killed. Ukraine has been stepping up its offensive strikes against Russia in recent months. It's election day in several places, including California, where voters are deciding on a governor and an L.A. mayor.
4: In California, there are nonpartisan primaries, or sometimes you might hear them referred to as jungle primaries. And so all of the candidates, regardless of party, appear on the same ballot. And after the primaries are said and done, the top two vote getters, regardless of whether they're both Republicans or both Democrats, they will advance to the general election in November.
1: ABC political director Avery Harper. Six people shot and killed in Muscatine, Iowa, by a man police say was a relative. This is ABC News.
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10: This is a Bloomberg Money Minute. The White House says it will cut tariffs on farm and construction equipment such as harvesters and forklifts. Import taxes will drop to 15%. Foreign companies could qualify for a lower 10% rate if the equipment contains at least 85% U.S. steel or aluminum. The Trump administration is hoping this will boost investment in the industrial economy. The recent rally for stocks taking a break this morning. Stock futures are heading for a lower open after the S&P 500 hit a record high yesterday. And Apple is trying to solve an awkward issue that reveals itself when you're out to dinner with your buddies. The tech giant is said to be planning a new service for the iPhone that will let users split bills for group meals or other events. Sources tell us the feature will allow users to photograph a receipt, assign items to different people, and generate payment requests. Apple is said to be planning to announce the offering as early as next week at its Worldwide Developers Conference. Courtney Donahoe, Bloomberg Radio.
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11: If you're coming into Baton Rouge on eastbound I-10, we do have a little backup forming on the downslope of the bridge out past the I-110, but that shouldn't take too long to get through. Now, continuing further east, a little before the Essen exit, we have an accident. It's on the right shoulder, no lanes blocked, and very little, if any, backup there. And I-12 seems to be winding down well at this hour. I'm Ray Romero.
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2: It's another humid start across the capital region. Despite a handful of pre-dawn showers, relatively speaking, the morning will be drier. A mixture of clouds and sun will push temperatures out of the 70s and into the low 90s by early afternoon. And with the humidity factored in, the peak feels like or heat index will likely top out in the low 100s. The heat and steam also likely to charge up another round of numerous thunderstorms as things heat up. Be prepared to face additional torrential downpours into the afternoon. I'm meteorologist Malcolm Byron with your Storm Station forecast, WBRZ Channel 2.

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5: 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Hour 3 coming your way right now. Brian here with you, Bree Lynn producing, starting off the 8 o'clock hour at 77 degrees in downtown Baton Rouge as we broadcast live from the 180 Pros studio. We got Will Green on the hotline from LABI. Before we get to him, though, I want to remind you about the folks over at Mathurns. You know where to find them. Nicholson Gateway Shopping Center if you're on campus. Which, by the way, it's summertime. Great time to swing by the on-campus location because, you know, the students aren't there. So if your commute takes you up and down Nicholson Drive, pop on in. They're directly across the street from Tiger Stadium. Knock out your groceries. Knock out what you want to grab for dinner. They've got you covered on that front. Also downtown, you know all about that location. And then, of course, Mathurns at Kenilworth. It's Highland Road, just west of Kenilworth. This was the old Kenilworth supermarket. Then it became something else. Well, now Mathurns is back at Kenilworth. Full-service grocery store. As it is grilling season, you want to get in there. Go in the back and check out some of the specialty Louisiana meats. That they've got going on in the back. All kinds of Louisiana products all through the store, but specifically the Louisiana Choice Meats. We got you covered on that front with Mathurns. All right. Will Green from LABI is on the hotline. How are you?
6: Hey, Brian. How are you?
5: I'm doing well. First of all, thank you for being flexible. I don't know what I was thinking promising you 7:15 because Trey was on the books forever. So my bad on that. Thank you for moving.
6: All good, Brian. I'll come on anytime. You know that.
5: I appreciate it. Sine die yesterday. Give me your immediate takeaway of the overall session.
6: Well, Brian, we set out this session to try.
5: Wait,
6: to
5: I'm sorry, things. Will, stop. We got a really, really bad echo there. Are we? Is it a speaker?
6: I lost you for a second, Brian.
5: So yeah, we got a really, really bad echo there. Are we on speakerphone?
6: Hang on, Brian.
5: All right, We got Will Green from LABI on with us. It was a horrible, horrible echo. So I think we got him now. We there? Will? Tell you what, let me drop him back on hold real quick. See if you got him over there while Will's on hold. You know what? I actually need to remind you about the folks over at Industry Makes. IndustryMakes.org is their website. IndustryMakes.org is the voice for industry within Louisiana. We're talking in our first hour with the Department of Energy, moving in to really take advantage of some of the minerals that are in Louisiana's soil in St. John the Baptist Parish. Well, you know the next step is someone's going to protest, right? Well, who's going to speak up on behalf of industry as they move in to get that done? That's where Industry Makes comes in. Making sure that a combined voice is there for industry, making sure that the manufacturing sector is spoken for, and they offer up a co-branding toolkit. They offer up real facts about what goes on in the industry. Learn more at industrymakes.org. All right, now we're reconnected with Will. How are you? You good?
6: Brian, you
5: there
6: got me?
5: Yeah, much, much better. All right, sorry about that. Your big picture takeaway of the session was what?
6: Yeah, so look, we set out to strengthen cradle-to-career pathways, create a fair, predictable, and transparent legal climate, and then protect Louisiana's position as a leader for innovative energy investment. And I think within each one of those three main priorities that our members asked us to go down to the legislature and prioritize, I think we had wins

0: within each one of those buckets.
1: All right, well, start with the top bucket. What did you see there?
0: Yeah, so look, I think in anticipation of the $100 billion in economic investment that we've got coming, definitely in a bipartisan manner, there were significant wins within the strengthening cradle to career pathways bucket for sure. You know, definitely want to highlight House Bill 549 by Stephanie Baralt, which creates the Bayou Growth Opportunity Workforce Program. This is a competitive, employer-driven training initiative designed to help Louisiana businesses quickly build the skilled talent pipeline required to sustain growth and capitalize on what we talked about, right? This $100 billion in economic investment coming to Louisiana. We've talked about it before. This is a program modeled after Michigan's Going Pro Talent Fund, where in Michigan they've trained about 230,000 workers, supported about 8,500 businesses, and awarded about $310 million in training grants. What House Bill 549 does is it sets up the mechanism, it sets up this fund. And so over the next year, we're going to be talking about ways to actually put dollars into that fund, whether that's through some federal matches or whether that's through some private entities or some public-private partnerships. And so this is something that we're really excited about, upskilling and reskilling. It'll be employer-identified workforce needs in partnership with Louisiana Works for targeted training programs. And so that's one piece of legislation that we're excited about. Another one, Senate Bill 305 by Senator Rick Edmonds, will improve career alignment. This is something that Lobby worked with Senator Edmonds on. We'll better match what schools teach with what employers need. And so that students are better educated to needs-based jobs, so that they're trained, they come out understanding the skills that they need, and so that they're ready day one, because our members are telling us right now that they're just, the workforce that they're hiring are just not necessarily ready day one. Mm-hmm. And so what Senator Edmonds' bill will do is it'll better align training and education with the needs of careers. And so these are a couple of bills that we're incredibly excited about, but no doubt that workforce and strengthening cradle to career pathways was an overwhelming success this legislative session.
1: No, absolutely. And then we were talking with Trey Godfrey earlier. It got done early, too. It's not just that it got done. It got done with, I don't want to say consensus, but as close as you're going to see in a state legislature.
0: Yeah, certainly in a bipartisan manner. A lot of these bills move through with little opposition, with overwhelming support. And look, we had, you know, Representative Ken Brass, Representative Dennis Bamberg, Senator Edmonds, and so you had Senate bills, House bills, bills carried on both sides of the aisle, and so just a ton of excitement around the opportunity to upskill and reskill and just about all the different opportunities coming to Louisiana. We want to keep our best and brightest here. We want to train them. We want to keep them here, and we want to continue to wrap our arms around the momentum here in Louisiana.
1: What was bucket two?
0: So bucket two was to continue to create a fair, predictable, and transparent legal environment in Louisiana. Mm-hmm. And so some success there, but as you know, Brian, we talked throughout the year, not the overwhelming success that we saw in the workforce arena. We did get a couple of workers' comp bills across the finish line. We hope the governor will sign those. House Bill 456 by Representative Chenevert is one of those bills. It will correct an imbalance within Louisiana's workers' compensation system, giving employers the same ability as employees to file disputes, investigate claims, and seek judicial review while continuing to pay benefits. That's important. Mm-hmm. And so it was common sense reform to promote fairness, transparency, and better informed decision-making for all parties. And so this just balances the scales a little bit in workers' comp. That's House Bill 456. That's on the governor's desk now. We hope he signs that. And then Senate Bill 408 by Senator Brock Myers updates and revises Louisiana's outdated, unbalanced workers' compensation medical fee schedule. And then hopefully

0: rein in excessive litigation as well. And so those are two really important workers' comp bills. As we've talked about, despite being one of the safest states in the country, we have some of the highest cost for workers' comp in the country. We keep people out of work longer. We pay higher medical than most other states in the country, and that's because we haven't updated our fee schedule since the early 90s. And so Senator Meyer's bill will go a long way towards modernizing a lot of our outdated workers' comp fee schedule, and will do a lot to reduce litigation. Both these bills will. And so both of those bills are before the governor now. We hope he'll sign those. Several measures, unfortunately, in the tort reform arena stalled over in the Senate, as they've done in past years. But we're not going to give up on that, Brian, especially as we enter into an election year next year.
1: No, absolutely not going to give up on it. But it's important to remember things like the workers' comp area, because often when we're looking at, you know, Louisiana as a judicial hellhole, we forget how many different categories fall under that. And if you can, you know, make some headway over here and then next year get back around get back around to tort reform, and then the next year you get back around to another part of it, you're not running the fatigue all the way through on the same topic. You're not, you know, going back to the same well over and over. There's movement.
0: No, that's a good point. Look, because conversations changed, bills got amended, solutions to problems became available. And so they weren't just the same bills. Representative Bamberg created a care account to ensure future medical awards are used specifically for legitimate long-term medical care needs.
1: Yeah.
0: That was a unique bill that he filed this year. It was before the House, and it got out of committee. Unfortunately, like I said, it stalled before it got to the Senate. But that was a unique bill that hadn't been heard before. That would have been unique to Louisiana. The conversations started. A lot of questions got asked. Some got answered. Some did not. That's why it stalled. But I expect to see that bill again next year, and we'll keep working on it.
1: Will Green with the Louisiana Association of Business and Industry. I know we're not even half done with the recap, but we're just straight up out of time for this segment. Let's get you back on real soon to continue where we're leaving off right now.
0: Absolutely, Brian. Thank you.
1: Thank you as well. My goodness, that went super fast. Because the follow-up question is, how does it all tie back into LA Driven? So we'll pick it back up with Will hopefully next Monday, if not sooner. Right now, though, we are due up for a break. When we come back from that break, we got State Rep Paul Sawyer walking in as we speak. He's next.
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6: If you're traveling eastbound I-10 from LA 415 across the river on out to Highland Road, that's 15-minute drive. Now, along the way, you can find the remnants of our crash right before the Essen exit. It remains on the right shoulder, though. No lanes blocked. I-12 with a little backup left. 18 minutes traveling between Jubin and the 10-12 split. And 10 minutes on LA-1 from Addis to the I-10 on-ramp. I'm Ray Romero.
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0: doesn't go bad. No, it just, it doesn't. So, 820 at Talk 107.3 FM, WBRP, Mornings with Brian Haldane, rolling right along. State Representative Paul Sawyer is in with us. Would you buy a surprise bag from Whole Foods?
1: Oh, absolutely. But look, I'm the last person you want to ask. I mean, I would eat a roadside armadillo. I mean,

0: They have a number of apps now that get you half off your groceries by buying like surprise bags. You don't know what's in the bag.
1: Yeah.
0: You don't know what's in the bag until you pay the $10 for the whole bag. And then it's like, oh, look, we're going to unpack this like it's supermarket sweep.
1: Yeah. Well, and I was listening earlier to Trey Godfrey, who I have just such high regard for. But I'm going to throw the yellow flag because while on the one hand he was saying that he's willing to eat most anything, mm-hmm. dude, you do not bring salmon or tuna or any kind of ocean-going marine creature into the workplace. You just don't do it. That's a foul.
0: Oh, no. Tuna salad does not hit the microwave.
1: Tuna salad.
0: Let me stand up for him here because tuna salad stays. I mean, you're not making a tuna melt.
1: I'm all for omega 3s, okay? But yeah, tuna still has its own. I'll just say fragrance.
0: Okay. All right. Well, would you throw it in the microwave? Sure. Don't put your salmon in the microwave. All right. Too much messing around.
1: What are we talking about?
0: The session.
1: Yeah.
0: That's your first sessions in the books. How was it?
1: It was fantastic. I really enjoyed it, and not for the reasons that other people would think. You know, I'm a policy nerd. Mm-hmm. I love reading bills. I love understanding what people are trying to accomplish in bills and try to help them. I'm even more pleased to write and pass my own bills, and so it's going to shock some people, but there are some really intelligent, earnest legislators in that building, and I really enjoyed getting to know them, and we talked earlier off mic about building relationships.
0: Yeah,
1: and I think that building relationships is key to making Louisiana better. Understanding, because I may not like that representative, but that representative represents 50,000 people that put that person there for a reason. And look, also keep referencing Trey Godfrey. He mentioned earlier about getting the Capital Region delegation together and working on mutual priorities, mutual interests. And look, we are the biggest delegation in the state, and you would never know it. Right. We don't team well. And that's not to say we don't get along well, but, we're not organized. We haven't unified around many, many subject matters. And so I think having the partnership bring us together as a catalyst for us to let's find a couple of things that we can work on. I think it would not only help the Capital Region, which has so many needs, but also the state. So,
0: absolutely, and to see that kind of unity would be strong for the whole region.
1: Absolutely.
0: Now, to that being said, though, you don't want it to be like the Capital Region is a fiefdom, and it would be Baton Rouge versus Lake Charles or Baton Rouge versus Shreveport. I don't want to slide down that path.
1: No, not at all. As a matter of fact, going into next year, when I write my bills and I prepare for the next legislative session, I want to do so by partnering with one or more Capital Region delegation members, mm-hmm. Republican, Democrat, Black, White, whether it's one side of the parish, the other side of the parish. I want to have a partner on every bill that I work on. And I'm not going to limit that exclusively to the Capital Region, mm-hmm. but my focus is the Capital Region as well as the state. And so every time I can have an opportunity to carry a bill with somebody else that we're co-writing together, I think it's going to be good for the region, but also for the state.
0: Got State Representative Paul Sawyer in with us. Talk to me just for a quick, and we'll get some individual bills in a minute.
1: Sure.
0: But you walked in mid-session. I mean, not mid-session, but early in the things. Your class had started when you walked in.
1: Yeah, that's right. Things were going on already, and then I had to quickly hurry up and write and introduce my own bills. A lot of the legislation, especially the top priority issues, whether it's the administration's top priorities or you just spoke to Will Green, lobby's top priorities, you name it, those were already mobilized. Those were already moving. And so I didn't get an opportunity to participate in those debates or attempt to amend or do whatever to help those bills. Look, we've talked about this before. The legislative process is my natural ecosystem. So, it's not like, I've compared it to going from driving an automatic to a stick shift. It's fundamentally the same thing. There's just a different rhythm, different tempo to it. And I had a couple of weeks to get used to that. But then once I did, it felt really natural. I felt really at home. And I got more involved, not just with my own bills, but with other members' bills, trying to help them make their bills better or get their bills passed.
0: Mm-hmm.
1: And in some cases, there was just some bad

0: legislation, and I you know had to do what I could to stop bad legislation from becoming law.
1: State Representative Paul Sawyer is in with us. All right, let's talk a little bit about what did get across the finish line. Fortified roofs got a new boost.
0: Yeah, you know, so look, first of all, it is a big boost. We're going to double the fortified roof program. So right now there's about 4,500 more or less roofs that have been fortified through this program. We're going to double that with this tranche of $50 million. So, you know, East Baton Rouge Parish does not get to benefit directly from this. You know, the parishes that are prioritized in this program are on the coast. That is, those homes that are most at risk to wind damage,
1: right?
0: You know, to hurricane damage. But look, you know, we have this discussion with auto insurance as well. Is like if we're able to lower insurance, whether it's in a class of policyholders or a geographical area of the state, the risk pool, you know, it's more acute in a localized area, but the risk pool is statewide. And so if we're gradually able to lower the risk pool, we are going to see some benefits. And look, with insurance, you know, I think we're going to win this game by hitting singles and doubles. You know, obviously, I'd like us to hit some home runs. I see some bills out there, you know, in previous sessions that would be home runs. But I think we're going to have to play this game winning singles and doubles. And fortified roof is I'll call that a double, maybe a triple.
1: Well, on the homeowners insurance front, sure. I would definitely call that a double. And the more we can get done, the more we can move north.
0: Right.
1: Like,
0: right.
1: I think we all understand you got to start closest to the water.
0: Absolutely.
1: And then
0: that's where the risk is.
1: Right. And then move inland from there.
0: Insurance is risk management, and the risk is at the coast.
1: So is it possible long term, and I asked Tim Temple this last week as well, is it possible long term to keep that ball rolling, to have enough singles and doubles in a row to where you're moving guys around the bases and getting to I-10?
0: You're talking about like the fortified program?
1: Yeah, for the fortified program.
0: Absolutely.
1: To keep it moving this way, because while the coast is most at need, we're not without need here.
0: Absolutely. I mean, look, all we have to talk about is Hurricane Gustav. We know what wind damage is, you know, and Ida. We know what wind damage is. So the answer is yes. And so Commissioner Tim Temple, Insurance Chairman Gabe Furman, Senate Insurance Chairman Kirk Talbot, as well as other members like Representative Troy Hebert, you know, they're working on creating other incentives, whether it's tax rebates or endorsements on your policies, other incentives that make getting a fortified roof more affordable statewide. So right now, the easiest thing to do, the simplest application of creating more fortified roofs is through the grant program. But there have to be other ways so that the rest of the state is getting to participate in a program, in a process that's going to make their homes safer as well as their insurance premiums safer or lower, and which is going to benefit all of us.
1: State Representative Paul Sawyer in with us for a couple more minutes. We'll get to a couple more, but we're going to have to completely unpack. You're going to get your back on again because there was so much going on. Flood protection, what got done on that front?
0: Good. We talk about this a lot, whether it's, you know, my day job or my legislative job. We passed a number of bills and funding measures, working with Representative Tony Bacala, working with Senator Rick Edmonds, also Dixon McMakin, Representative McMakin, and Representative McFarland. So that was the team that, you know, we started off with a statewide program that, because of fiscal impact, we had to shrink it down to the Amite River Basin, which, of course, I know better than any other place. The point is, you know, we have this massive effort to reduce coastal storm surge, coastal losses, below I-10. Right. But the vast majority of the flooding that occurs in Louisiana is along rivers. And we really don't have a strategic plan to tackle rivers. So what we're doing is we're using funding. We created funding mechanisms, either direct funding from the state or also local regionalized tax revenue, that's going to help us restore and protect river areas, that is going to in watersheds like the Amite River, where we're going to be able to use natural features that are going to slow the water down, hold the water down, hold the water back, and allow the rest of a river system to drain more efficiently. And look, that works great in the Amite River Basin, but we need it to happen in the Vermilion Teche, Ouachita, Red River. I mean, there's so many places in Louisiana where riverine flooding is the major source. It's not coming in from the Gulf of America. It's coming from our rivers.
1: Is it the same per river, though, or is every river unique?
0: Well, so yes and
1: no. Like, are there similarities where we can copy and paste?
0: Yeah, absolutely. I mean, look, hydrology is what it is. I mean, there's a whole science around it. So we know how water behaves. And so what we'll do in our little laboratory in the Amite River Basin is we're going to figure out different ways in which we can work with the river, manage the river, and apply those to, you know, all the rivers on the North Shore, all the rivers in Northeast Louisiana and Southwest Louisiana. We are going to be the test bed. And by the way, as this bill was passing through the process, remember I said it was a statewide bill, we had to shrink it down to the Amite River Basin. As it was going through the process, I had members from all over at committee or coming to me personally saying, we want this too, we want this too. And so I don't think either the Edmonds bill or my bill, they were companion bills, I don't think either one of them received a dissenting vote in either chamber, which is pretty remarkable. So there's an appetite there. I'll say it again. Riverine flooding is our highest flood risk in the state of Louisiana. We think about the coast, but it's really the rivers and creeks and bayous in the rest of the state that are flood risk areas.
1: We're just straight up out of time for this particular segment, so we're going to get you back on because there's so much more to cover. State Representative Paul Sawyer, thank you so much.
0: Thank you.
1: Quick break for news, traffic, weather. Congressman Troy Carter's next.
2: Good morning. I'm Michelle Southern in the Talk 107.3 Baton Rouge Newsroom. One of the biggest stories from Louisiana's 2026 legislative session, which wrapped up yesterday, was lawmakers approving a new congressional map that removes one of the state's majority black districts. Legislative Black Caucus Chairman Edmund Jordan had this message for his Republican colleagues.
3: I don't want to call you racist because I don't want to get into somebody's fragility. I don't want them to feel some kind of way. So I'm not going to say that. But I will say that if you vote for this bill, you are participating in a racist act.
2: Republicans say the map follows traditional redistricting standards and was not drawn to unfairly favor or disadvantage voters based on race. Other critics of this session are also pointing to the failure of teacher pay raises and additional funding for private school vouchers. Erin Bendley with the Pelican Institute also questioned what she describes as millions spent on legislative pet projects.
4: Some people just kind of scratch their head and wonder how are these things statewide priorities? Things like beautification projects, gyms, repairing churches. Things like that.
2: Governor Landry is addressing the teacher pay raise matter today. Hurricane season began Monday, and Nakia Scott with Entergy urges residents to be prepared.
5: Get a kit together. Have your emergency kit together in the event power does go out. Flashlights, batteries, bottled water, obviously. And then finally, stay informed. Make sure that you're signed up on the Entergy app.
2: She says Entergy is 2 years into a $1.9 billion plan to strengthen and upgrade Louisiana's power grid. The college baseball transfer window opened yesterday, and five members of the 2026 LSU roster have already entered their names.
6: Third baseman Trent Carraway was a headline addition from Oregon State last offseason, but will leave after just one season in Baton Rouge. The junior hit .243 with two homers in 30 games this season. Junior outfielder and former Catholic High Bear Daniel Harden has also entered the portal. Sophomore righty Maverick Rizzi is the biggest loss on the mound so far after pitching 21.1 innings this season with a 4.22 ERA and 28 strikeouts. Redshirt junior right-hander Jaden Newt played a big part of the 2025 National Championship team but appeared in just 10 games this season. He and left-hander DJ Primo will also depart the staff. I'm Case Kieschnick.
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8: If you're coming into Baton Rouge on I-12, expect to find little slowing remaining around Range and the Amite River Bridge, but once you pass that, there's not much left to get on your way there. I-10 continues to move well. No major accidents or breakdowns or heavy backups. You will find the remnants of our previous crash, though, on eastbound I-10 right before the Acid exit. Remains on the right shoulder, though. No lanes blocked. I'm Ray Romero.
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5: It's another humid start across the capital region. Despite a handful of pre-dawn showers, relatively speaking, the morning will be drier. A mixture of clouds and sun will push temperatures out of the 70s and into the low 90s by early afternoon. And with the humidity factored in, the peak feels like or heat index will likely top out in the low 100s. The heat and steam also likely to charge up another round of numerous thunderstorms as things heat up. Be prepared to face additional torrential downpours into the afternoon. I'm meteorologist Malcolm Byron with your storm station forecast, WBRZ Channel 2.
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0: Congressman Troy Carter on the hotline with us. How are you, sir?
3: I'm doing well, sir. How are you?
0: I am very well as well. Before we get into anything else, I want to start off with this. Were you in the district over the weekend, and did you see Sale 250?
3: I was not.
0: You missed out.
3: Yeah, unfortunately, I was not.
0: Oh, it was quite the scene on the riverfront. It was fantastic.
3: I got reports. My team was there. It was a sight to see. Very, very proud of it.
0: Yeah, the only thing that I would do differently is New Orleans should have closed out Sail 250 instead of opened it, because now every other port, all these sailors from all around the world, they're going to go to all these other ports and be like, what, that's it? Because they tore it up a little bit. They had a good time while in town. So,
3: well, that's a good problem for us to have people wanting more.
0: So. Absolutely. Let's get down to business. I have to start with this question as we move over towards what you're working on for the 2nd District and for the people of Louisiana. What is a Section 301 investigation, and why are we looking at multiple ones?
3: Well, what it does is it encourages the ambassadors and the trade representatives to investigate unfair and discriminatory trade practices as relates to our products in foreign lands, foreign sugar producing countries. You know, we are very proud of the products that we produce in Louisiana, our seafood, our sugar. But we also know that sometimes we're undercut by inferior products, and we face the

0: come into our practices, a Section 301 gives us the opportunity to advance investigations into these practices to protect our producers. You know, we know that in Louisiana, I mean, we have the Sugar Bowl. Everyone thinks about, oh, the Sugar Bowl, great football game that comes every year. But why is it here? It's here because we are one of, we produce the sugar for the world. I mean, we sweeten the world. You know, approximately 13 million tons of sugarcane produced right here in Louisiana.
1: Right.
0: I mean, you know, we don't always think about that. And we think, how does Georgia get the Peach Bowl? Well, peaches. Louisiana has Sugar Bowl because of the incredible prowess that we have in the sugar-producing world. Yet we still find ourselves in a situation where our producers are being undercut and discriminated against. And we want to make sure that for the amount of effort, time, and love that we put into our sugarcane, that our growers are not being undercut by inferior products.
1: So when you talk about inferior products, are they coming from other countries? Are we importing these inferior products? And, well, and what is the hope on that end? Is, I mean, is it just to pivot us to be, take care of, utilize our own product before shipping it out?
0: Level playing field.
1: Okay.
0: Level playing field. That inferior products are not allowed to come in and undercut prices when our products are superior, and we go through different batteries of safety and production, and then have someone to come in with a lesser product. Like, for example, in the shrimping industry, which is another area, and I'm very proud that this is a bicameral and bipartisan effort that I led with some 112 members of Congress who signed on this powerful letter to advance these issues, recognizing that this is another one of those cases where this is not a party issue. This is a people issue. This is, in our case, a Louisiana issue, but it's an American issue. And we should endeavor to find as many of those issues to demonstrate to the American people that we're not caught in this quagmire of fighting each other so much that we forget to take care of the things that's important to the people. So as it relates to people who do port shopping, when they have an inferior product that stops somewhere, they get to go somewhere else to try to sell their product. And they undercut our shrimpers by selling their shrimp significantly cheaper because it is, in fact, an inferior product. So every step of the way, what the 301 letter does is it creates an investigative tool that will go in and check these things and bring them to justice. At the end of the day, what does it mean for our producers? It means that the playing field is leveled. It means that they have an opportunity to sell their wares at the price that they deserve, and to not be discriminated against or undercut by products that are not as superior as ours.
1: So we're talking about two completely different battles here, though, because on the shrimp side, and I feel like we've been fighting an uphill battle for years on the shrimp side, but you've got not just when you talk about an inferior product, you've got health concerns as well, because not everybody is using the same standards, and not everybody has the same water that they're pulling it out of. So there's like legit health concerns on that front. Why is
0: but you could also have legit health concerns on the sugar side too.
1: Really?
0: So it's not just about, well, of course, because wherever things are being produced, you're using pesticides, you're using herbicides.
1: True. Yeah.
0: You know what products you're using to grow, the same water, the same conditions. You know, those things matter. What goes into a plant is what goes into your body when you consume it. So all of those areas that we take great pride in Louisiana of taking very seriously, others don't. And we should not be lumped in the same category of people who don't take those same health concerns as seriously as our producers do, nor should we have to sell our product at they get the opportunity to sell their product at a lesser cost, undercutting ours when our product is, you know, superior along safety levels and everything else to those that don't have the same battery of exercises.
1: We got Congressman Troy Carter on with us talking about a couple of investigations, Section 301 investigations that is calling for. The one on shrimp, Congressman Carter, first of all, this is you and Congressman Clay Higgins, which those two guys I didn't expect to see playing doubles pickleball together. But nonetheless,
0: well, it just demonstrates that, listen, man, there's always an opportunity to work together.
1: Of course.
0: And while Clay and I oftentimes disagree,

0: sometimes vehemently disagree. Yeah. It's never personal. Mm-hmm. We have very different ideas on how to do things oftentimes. But wherever possible, we owe it to the people of Louisiana who jointly elect us and we jointly represent to identify those things that we can work on and advance them. This is a perfect example. We know that our seafood industry, our shrimping industry, our fishermen are very important parts of the ecosystem of Louisiana, but also the economy of Louisiana and the economy of the world. Mm-hmm. I mean, you know, who doesn't know the significance of Louisiana seafood, you know, and the contributions that it makes. But we know that a Section 301 investigation offers an important tool for correcting the trade imbalances to make sure that those people who, you know, they don't play by the rules.
1: Right.
0: That they don't get to undercut our shrimpers and our fishermen.
1: But you've gone at this before through the Safer Shrimp Imports Act. So talk to me a little bit about how to use one to get to the other.
0: Well, because one allows us to if you will, build the case, to demonstrate that this is really happening, to really go out and put meat on the bone with the 301.
1: Mm-hmm.
0: The other part is to give the authority of the FDA to be able to not only when they catch these inferior products, but to be able to destroy those inferior products. Because what's happened in the past is they say, okay, now this shrimp doesn't meet code, package it back up and go about your way. But then they try another port, and then they try another port. And then, you know, they ultimately find one that has lesser rules or stipulations or regulations, and now you find them on a street corner selling shrimp at 50 cents a pound when the going rate may be $3 a pound.
1: Right.
0: Well, that's not fair, one, to the hard men and women who make their living on the water, but then it's also not fair to the people who are going to consume this cheap shrimp that may have all sorts of chemicals in them and has not met the safety standards that our shrimpers are very proud to go through, albeit sometimes at a disadvantage.
1: About 30 seconds to go here, talking with Congressman Troy Carter's D.C. Current, presented by the Louisiana Association of Business and Industry. So the investigations are underway. Are there timelines on them?
0: Everything is on a fast track. I don't have an exact timeline.
1: All good.
0: But because these are issues that are ongoing and are real, our expectation is that they will be expedited.
1: Good to hear. Good to hear. Looking out for Louisiana. Congressman Troy Carter, we always appreciate the time, sir. We'll talk to you next week.
0: Hey, God bless you, my friend. Have a fantastic week.
1: You do the same. Got 30 seconds. Oh, you know what? I actually got it in exactly the right amount of time. We were talking with Congressman Carter about Sail 250. Want to remind you about America 250. We would love for you to be a part of it by going to talk1073.com and answering this question. Click the microphone icon and send us a voicemail answering this question. What does America mean to you? Keep it to 15 to 20 seconds. Give us your name and where you're from. Send us your audio and let your voice be part of the celebration. Here's your money now.
2: I'm Nicole Murray with your money now. Stocks are currently mixed as investors eye developments in the Middle East. Victoria's Secret shares have surged 40% this morning after the company blew past Wall Street's expectations in its fiscal first quarter, reporting adjusted earnings per share that were double consensus estimates. The lingerie retailer raised its guidance, citing better than expected sales and lower tariff costs. Shares of French biotech Abivax tumbled 32% after it reported fresh data on its lead asset, a drug for ulcerative colitis, that showed a potential cancer risk in patients. The medicine met its endpoints by demonstrating a clinically meaningful remission rate of about 40% for both doses tested, but also showed there was cancer cases among patients taking the higher dose. Alphabet said it plans to sell $80 billion in stock, including through a $10 billion investment by Berkshire Hathaway. Google's parent said the capital will fund investments in its world-class AI compute infrastructure to meet its unprecedented customer demand. That's your money now.
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3: If you're traveling westbound I-10 from Prairieville to Highland, that's 5 minutes. 13 ahead of that, Highland to the bridge. On I-12, Jubin to the split, 14 minutes. And LA-1 at 10 minutes from Addis to the I-10 on-ramp. Previous crash still working on eastbound I-10 before Essen. It is on the right shoulder, though. No lanes of traffic blocked. And the Plaquemine ferry boat is in service. I'm Ray Romero.
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0: BRP Mornings with Brian Haldane rolling right along. Oh, we're about to get out of here, y'all. I want to revisit a story from in the 6 o'clock hour. This one's just too good to not do again. Oh, my word. All right. So we're going to have runoffs for the Senate coming up in the closed party runoff for the Senate coming up later this month. Public Service Commission, we've got some seats available, and there will be runoffs there as well, closed party. Now, if you're an independent and you're running for a seat, you're not really on the ballot until November. But if you're an independent, man, it is tough to break through, to break through all the noise to where someone actually hears your messaging. All the money runs with the parties, right? All the money runs with the Republicans or the Democrats. So if you're an independent, what do you do to break through the noise and set yourself apart? Well, Chris Justin's run for Public Service Commission as an independent down in District 1. And here's how he is setting himself apart. Now, bear in mind, if you're watching us on Facebook Live, you'll see the video. But just if you're on the radio, just give this a listen.
1: Do you have a leaning poll? Has it been sagging over time and you don't know what to do about it? Are you worried that your poll is going to let you down when you need it most? Every poll is a little different, and you can imagine that some amount of lean is okay. But as an engineer, I needed to know, when do we have to service our leading polls? So I looked it up. And surprisingly, there are no standards for when our polls need servicing. The Public Service Commission was asked to create them 7 years ago. But Louisiana loses power way more than our neighbors, even when you ignore the hurricanes. A little wind and some rain is all it takes to shut off our lights. Now, I'm fortunate to have had my poll last serviced 219 days ago, but most people aren't so lucky.
2: I haven't had my poll serviced in 23 years.
3: I'm not a complainer, but my poll has needs.
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7: 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I'm Chris Justin. I'm running for Public Service Commissioner. 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
1: And by the way, I'm an independent. I don't answer to any political party, and I'm not taking any money from utilities.
0: I mean, the guy's got a shot here. That, if that's not viral already, it's going to be. That's going to be the ad of the season for the Public Service Commission race in District 1. And who has ever said that before? Oh, my goodness. Brilliant, brilliant video. Anyway, he served.
9: Untrimmed.
0: He said untrimmed. Another guy said he was going to service his own poll.
12: 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The Presley Group time, 9 o'clock.
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14: From ABC News, I'm Sherry Preston. President Trump has tapped Bill Pulte to be acting director of national intelligence. Pulte is a federal housing finance director and the chair of mortgage giants Fannie Mae and Freddie Mac. He'll keep those jobs and will take over for Tulsi Gabbard, who resigned last month. The polls are now open across the country in many states holding primaries. ABC's Alex Stone has more on the very crowded races in California, one for governor, the other for Los Angeles mayor.
15: The top two vote getters for both governor of California and mayor of Los Angeles will move on to the general election tonight. Unless one candidate in those races gets 50% of the vote, then they win outright. But that's not likely based on polling. For governor, former Health and Human Services Secretary Javier Becerra is leading polling here. The question is, who will be in

0: second place and continue on to November. Republican Fox News host Steve Hilton or Democratic activist Tom Steyer. And for mayor of L.A., Karen Bass is in the political fight for her life against one-time ally Nithya Raman and former reality TV star Spencer Pratt. Alex Stone, ABC News, Los Angeles.
1: Russia bombarding Ukraine overnight. At least 17 people in Kyiv were killed, says ABC's Patrick Reeval.
2: We saw Russia launch a very large number of ballistic missiles, which are the most difficult thing for Ukraine to shoot down right now. It's only able really to do so with U.S.-made interceptor missiles. And that is why you are seeing President Zelensky issue again this plea for the U.S. to help with that.
1: The southeastern city of Dnipro was also hit. President Trump says the U.S. will have a deal made with Iran over the next week following a phone call with Israeli Prime Minister Benjamin Netanyahu on Monday that was described as tense. Iran insists Israel's further incursion into Lebanon is a violation of the ceasefire. Secretary of State Marco Rubio on Capitol Hill. He appears for back-to-back congressional hearings, first time since the Iran war began that he's faced questions. You're listening to ABC News.
3: John Fleming is a total fraud.
4: I was Trump's deputy chief of staff.
3: Lie. Fleming was never Trump's deputy chief of staff. Trump never appointed Fleming deputy chief of staff. And Fleming never held the title deputy chief of staff. Fleming lied about his work with Trump. The truth? Fleming worked with Dr. Fauci and Mike Pence. Fleming, Fauci, Pence. They met three or four times a week, pushing vaccines and masks on Americans, on our children. Fleming bragged about it to his hometown newspaper. John Fleming. He lied about working with Trump. Lied and voted for carbon capture. Lied and cashed in as a lobbyist. Lied and voted against border security. Fleming lied and teamed up with Dr. Fauci and Mike Pence. John Fleming is a fraud. See the facts for yourself. 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
6: 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Fleming opposes it. 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Fleming an A. Fact, Fleming opposes carbon sequestration. Letlow voted for it. And Letlow's fiance is a big-time carbon sequestration lobbyist. 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
4: 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All right, Matthew James, Tax Pro Hotline. Ron Cross, my special guest, FMOL Health. Hey, real quick, move on. Been talking about Arena here for a while. I know y'all would be part of it.
5: Yeah.
4: Naming rights and things of that. So y'all all for it. Y'all trying to, is this, I don't know where it's at right now. We, me and you hadn't talked in 6 months or whatever about it, 8 months. So where are we with the project in itself right now?
5: Look, the new arena at LSU, the Arleigh Lake Health Arena, is going to be the most transformational economic development project here in the Baton Rouge region in quite some time. What it's going to do for our way of our quality of life, what it's going to do to the local hotels, restaurants, bars, the economy, it's going to be incredible. When we talked, I guess it was last summer, we were headed into hiring a new LSU president. And I guess it was...
4: We hired everything.
5: Late August. You know, we brought in President Wade Roos, who has just been incredible for Louisiana State University system. I mean, his, if you spend any time around him, if you haven't had him on your show, you should.
4: Somebody's working on that now. I told him I'd be more than glad to come on.
5: He's incredible. And just the fire in his belly to make LSU what it can and should be for the state of Louisiana is second to none. But he came in late August, I think, October, September, and had to step back and start understanding not just the LSU arena deal, but everything else that was going on across the system.
4: He came in this year. If I'm right on Rose, he came in this year.
5: It don't matter.
4: I get what your point.
5: He had to come in and understand everything. Okay. It was during last football season, around the same time, because Coach Kiffin came in November, and then Will Wade obviously came in this year.
6: It was November of last year.
4: Okay. God, boy, I'll tell you what, it was almost at the end of the year. That's why I said the first year. Time is blank, man.
5: So he came in, holidays hit. He's trying to get his feet wet with the rest of the job. And so everything kind of slowed down on the arena front to give the university and the new university leadership team time to understand what is a very complex economic development deal that had been in the works for many years leading up to it obviously becoming public last year.
4: Sure.
5: And so we're making really good progress. We're excited. Hopefully it'll be going to the Board of Supervisors here in the
4: next couple
5: months.
4: But you still have to get a few more votes before they start breaking.
5: We got
4: to
5: get an official vote from the Board of Supervisors, and then we'll move forward toward breaking ground, hopefully by the end of this year, early. And then it'll be just a few years from there. We'll be celebrating watching Coach Wade cheer the Tigers on to victory.
4: What does it take? About 2 years to build?
5: It'll probably be closer to 3 to 4.
4: Me and you covered off the air real quick. I don't know if I have enough time to get to Medicaid, but I want to talk a little bit about emergency rooms, because it's something that the United States decided a long time ago. If somebody comes in, you're going to take care of them. But that don't mean you necessarily get the money to pay for them. And that's with hospitals, not just yours, but other hospitals. That's always been a problem, because you always go, we welcome them. We take them. Take care of them whether they have money or not. And I understand that process in the United States, and I'm for it.
5: Mm-hmm.
4: But it's also a money surprise that you got to be able to balance all that stuff.
5: 100%. Look, healthcare is one of the only industries in America where you don't get paid on the front end whenever you provide the service. And we often don't, we have to provide services to folks who may or may not actually be able to pay for those services. And we don't get to set our prices. We don't get to go back to Blue Cross Blue Shield throughout the year and say, hey, I'm sorry, but 6 months ago, our costs were 20% lower than they are today. We've got to raise the price of a loaf of bread or a gallon of milk. Mm-hmm. Our prices are set for the year, and it's very difficult to go. It is what it is. And so, when we look at how we make all the pieces of the part,

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1: I'm thrilled to give my complete and total endorsement to your next United States Senator from Louisiana, Julia Letlow. Julia is really a champion for the people of Louisiana and Congress, helping us stop the invasion of our southern border. 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And remember that she's also responsible for no tax on tips, no tax on Social Security, no tax on overtime. 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So everybody go out and vote and send Julia Letlow to the United States Senate. She's incredible. She's a true American first patriot.
2: I'm Julia Letlow, and I approve this message.
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5: 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Ireland.

0: was a vacation in the South, Killarney, and it's a beautiful country. I've been there many times, never get tired of it, and it's an easy trip from the USA. Erie is a special place for me because my ancestors were persecuted by the British Crown, London, and they had to come to the United States or they would have been killed. So we have a long history of England and Ireland. There was something a bit different in Ireland. Most of the time you go there, the folks, they're not very aggressive as far as money is concerned. They don't solicit tips. They're not pushy. There are plenty of things to buy if you want to, but they're mellow. Not this time. So there was a much more aggressive posture in Ireland for tips. Gas is $9 a gallon over there. A pint of Guinness, $8 a gallon. So you can see people are feeling it. Now, over in England, I was working on a special for News Nation about the immigration disaster in that country, and it is an amazing display of incompetence and now violence. So we will keep you posted on when that will air. All in all, had a good week. Glad to be back reporting to you. And we will be back in a moment. 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That is the Morning O'Reilly Update. More analysis later on.
1: 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All right, it's the Matthew James Tax Pro Hotline. Bernie Pinson had to come talk about the session at 10 o'clock, Nancy Landry, and at 11. There's some changes on election stuff. And Brian, that's why I threw the question out at about the can you vote? Because when you call clerks of court and they say, I don't know, I need to check on that, and they don't know,
2: right?
1: I'm going, whoa. And by the way, it was a trick question, but it really wasn't a trick question. I wanted to know. Somebody didn't vote the first. I'm talking about no party, Brian. Just no party.
2: So
1: and it's really not a Republican.
2: This is why there's so many problems with the no party part of this, though. Is because, like, if you're no party, like, let's say the congressional races had still been on the ballot.
1: Sure.
2: If you were no party and you wanted to vote Democrat in a congressional race, but Republican in the Senate race, what happens there?
1: No, it'd been easy. You had to pick one or the other.
2: Right. But you're no party. So each race would have had something different. So it's...
1: Listen, that it did it right. It had been Republican, Democrat, period, end of conversation. We wouldn't even be talking about this.
2: Yeah.
1: All right, so had the president of Louisiana Republican Assembly, co-founder of Louisiana Citizens for Election Integrity, Ms. Christy Hike joins us. Christy, how you doing?
3: Good morning,
1: Wayne. I see her running to you all the time.
3: We see each other everywhere. It's nice for me to see you at those things.
1: Well, I tell you what, you don't see me in many. People go all the time, I can't believe you showed up at something. I say, well, I stick my head in there every now and then.
3: Ironically, we're at the same things because I don't show up that much either, to be quite honest.
1: You know, when I go home, I have my bride and I have a special need daughter, and so we kind of running with our own little deal. So anyway, great to see. So tell me what's going on. I mean, tell me what your position is. What is the position that you have? What do you do? Is it state of Louisiana, just local?
3: That's right. No, it is the state. I'm the president, as you said, of the Louisiana Republican Assembly. I am also elected. I am a committee woman on the Republican State Central Committee. as well as a committee woman on the Republican Parish Executive Committee of East Baton Rouge.
1: That's not like a lot of titles.
3: All
1: of them do something different?
3: They all are fighting for our freedoms, actually. These are titles that are supposed to be used to help us maintain our freedoms. And so I've tried to do that to the best of my abilities, but it seems like those who are fighting

0: won.
1: Right.
0: How do I know that? Because I've been watching people and listening to what people have to say. I don't have to have a poll. I don't have to have anything. So I'm not, listen, I'm not questioning what you're saying.
1: Well,
0: I am asking, how can you make a comment how bad our elections are when basically I'm looking around elections, and even the Cleo Fields victory shouldn't have surprised anybody in that district. That was more of a Republican not getting out, putting money and busting their butts to try to beat Cleo Fields. So that had a lot more to do with it than what you're saying.
1: So we have actually, as I said, done the work. We canvassed in several parishes across the state about 3 or 4 years ago. What we found would raise the hair on your back of your neck. We, in Ascension Parish specifically, found empty lots that had 7 or 8 registered voters who voted in the 2020 election. We found a UPS storefront that had about 15 registered voters that voted, 7 of them voted.
0: By the way, Christy.
1: Yes.
0: All that's wrong. Be the first to tell you, none of that would change many of the elections. Well, now, let me back up. You're right. None of that needs to happen. I'm 100% with you. But that is not going to change elections 8 and 15 unless it's a real close election.
1: But we're
0: talking
1: about the fraud. And so I'm telling you.
0: No, I agree with you. And I think they ought to bust the chops any fraud like that. I'm 100% with you.
1: And all of this leads up to a logical conclusion. And we don't have enough time for me to tell you all of these things that we've learned doing the real work. So there was a group of people in Brobridge, Louisiana, who post-Secretary of State election came to my group and brought a signed affidavit saying that they voted for Brandon Trostclair in the Secretary of State election.
0: Okay.
1: Well, that was 7 people. Only 5 votes for Brandon Trostclair were cast or given in that particular precinct. Our former Secretary of State and our current Secretary of State both say that we're a top-down state. That means that if anything's happening in one parish or precinct, it's happening in them all. So if 2 votes were not counted in a certain precinct, wouldn't that stand to reason that they're not, that several votes are not counting in other precincts as well? They shave off percentages. Mm-hmm. It's a long, slow cheat. And when these deeply red conservative states flip to blue, eventually they turn purple and then they turn blue. Everybody says, well, we saw it coming because our Republican candidates won, but they were losing percentages over the years. No, they were being stolen.
0: Yeah, I look at the way we do things. And when you talk about mail-in ballots, universal mail-in ballots, it's the worst thing you could do. I mean,
1: have that problem.
0: 2003. No, because we count our ballots. They got to be in 4:30 the day before. They counted first. And so there's no more, hey, we found some ballots. I think that part of the system is awesome. And I don't like any mail-in ballots, but I understand why we do some. Let me take a break. What do you thought?
1: Okay.
0: All right, got to take a break. Christy Hake, my special guest, will take a break. Come back. You're listening to the Moon Griffon Show. Have you recently cut a large check to Uncle Sam? 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
9: You might have.
0: Hi, y'all. Welcome back. It is the Moon Griffon Show. Great to have you with us. It is the Matthew James Tax Pro Hotline. Christy Hack, I'm going to get it right. Here's my special guest. All right. Let's jump gears. So we can, me and you could, like I said, we can go back and forth on that. And by the way, when you leave and say, well, Moon disagree with everything, I don't disagree with everything. I'm asking questions. It's
1: you
0: kind
1: should.
0: Of a devil's advocate.
1: Absolutely okay. Should be. Don't just trust what I say.
0: Okay.
1: Yeah, you know what I'm saying?
0: You ain't my wife, Christy, so I can't trust everything what you know. And I'm going to ask questions. That's just me.
1: Sure.
0: Last day of session yesterday, I don't really know everything the session even accomplished, but apparently you saw some things you either like or didn't like.
1: Well, there was one thing in particular. There were several things I didn't like.
0: Sure.
1: But one thing in particular, and there were some good things. But yesterday, specifically, HB 906. Now, let me backtrack for a minute and explain why this was important. So on November 25th, 2025, last year, I brought a resolution to the RSCC. Now, for people who don't know what the RSCC is, it's the Republican State Central Committee. It's the governing body of the LAGOP.
0: Before you say anything, I bet this bill never made it out to the Senate.
1: That's correct.
0: I talked about this bill a bunch. That's why I'm asking. But go ahead.
1: Okay.
0: Go ahead. Tell us what it is.
1: So the resolution that I brought on November 25th, 2025 for totally closed primaries passed unanimously. Not one nay vote. Which means that is the will of the Republican Party.
0: I agree.
1: Right? Okay. In the language of that resolution, there was... allowing for a lawsuit if the Secretary of State did not implement the will of the party. Now, she didn't. And she said that she couldn't because it was against the law. But in the extraordinary legislative session of 2024, it was clearly stated that she is to implement the will of the party. So back to HB 906. That is a bill by Beth Billings that was an amendment was put on to that said that the Democratic State Central Committee, the Republican State Central Committee, both committees should be allowed to determine if they want
0: closed
1: primaries. Okay. I mean, why not? If
0: you want to
1: join that organization, you can join and you can have a voice. Okay. But if you're not in that organization,
0: let me ask you a quick question. So when I know this passed the House, I knew it was going to get killed in the Senate,
1: right.
0: But basically it would allow the Republican Party or Democrat to say only Republican.
1: Correct.
0: And I agree with that.
1: Good.
0: When it passed out the House, I was told that the Senate president was going to kill it. One of the reasons they killed this bill, and I'm going to go back to Senator John Kennedy, because originally he's the one that didn't want us no party people to have a voice. Well, for me, I was going back to the Republican Party.
1: Right.
0: I was going to vote in the Cassidy election, I'm going to call it. But I was going to go back to the Republican Party. I was just going to reason with Republicans. I wasn't going to say a word, go vote, never say another word. But I heard John was in here last week.
1: That's right.
0: And he was fighting against this again.
1: That's right.
0: But the House passed it. But the Senate under Kennedy
1: sat on the Senate floor, and I have it on good authority that Cameron was told by John Kennedy to not bring it.
0: I'm not fussing at Kennedy. Telling you, kill this bill,
1: that's
0: John
1: Kennedy. So this situation, why it's so important that we do have totally closed primaries is because people look at the rhinos that we have serving in our legislature, and there are a lot of them, and they say, well, how did they get elected? Well, you have to remember that is a tactic Democrats use. They become Republicans in a deeply red state in order to be elected. A lot, not all, okay? And we have a situation with rhinos, but have you heard of minos? That's a new thing.
0: I'm not Brian may know a mino. I don't know what a mino.
1: Dr. Randy Russ coined that term. A mino is MAGA in name only. So we have a bunch of those too. And so
0: I like closed primaries if it's done right.
1: Right, correct.
0: It was not done right.
1: That's right. So when we have jungle primaries, you know, the Democrats are voting the Republicans in. So it's no question as to why these people are getting elected in open primaries.
0: Brian mentioned this earlier in the program. I don't know if you were saying or not about something along. What did you tell me along that lines of right when we started the program with Christy? God have mercy.
9: Well, you're talking about if you had the congressional primary
0: on
9: the Senate on the other,
0: you got
9: a no party voter. Which way
0: you hit it on the head.
9: Right.
0: So you got complications on that shouldn't have been complicated. You've been saying that since day one. I don't think you're a big close primary guy, but you've been saying from day one, you can't have all this. We've made it so bad. It makes it look bad.
1: Okay, so what happened?
0: Does that make sense?
1: That's absolutely the case. But what happened specifically because of that is we had a situation in Jefferson Parish whereby the mayor, who was the mayoral race, a Democrat, lost her mayoral race by about 20 votes. And a guy who was running, I think he was running for city council, he lost his race by about 6 votes. Now, we are also not only the only state in need of a new voting system, we're the only state in the nation that cannot audit our elections. Because the only thing that we have to audit are mail-in ballots. And as we know,
0: that accounts for
1: 4% of all of our votes. That's the absentee and the military.
0: Let me ask you a question, because we're going back to machines and all. If we get a machine that has a paper trail that you can go back and count, you don't like that either?
1: Not as long as the machine is involved. Because you don't
0: know. In other words, you want straight out, you mark a ballot.
1: That's right.
0: Hand mark and hand it in. And people got to hand count
1: it. At the precinct level with results delivered election night, and we have the process to do this. All of Europe does this. Are we not as smart as our European counterparts? They do it with no problems. But the talking points of the elections workers, I've even heard them say, my fingers will bleed if I have to count all those ballots. But talking about the system is what we propose is a whole other thing. It's what Donald Trump proposes. Anyway, what happened was, the people who lost their elections in Kenner there's another lawsuit, you've heard the name Kale, Bert Kale is part of our group. Bert Kale has a separate lawsuit because Article 11, Section 2 of our Louisiana Constitution states, ballots, this is a quote, shall be counted publicly. What ballots? So this next lawsuit that he has is that our elections in Louisiana are unconstitutional. So these people who lost their races in Kenner wanted to, they called me and they got their my number from a friend of mine who knows what I do. They called me and I said, come to tomorrow, actually, it was ironic,
0: sure.
1: and see if you can be plaintiffs on Bert's lawsuit. They came, and it was not the correct jurisdiction. They were told that they had to go back and be in their own jurisdiction. So they had 12 hours to do this. They did it, and their case was tossed out of court, even with witnesses who got turned away. This is because there was so much confusion on Election Day, right?
0: Mm-hmm.
1: They got turned away for various reasons. They couldn't vote. A girl was 20 years old at first time voting. She felt completely disenfranchised that her most basic civil right was ignored. She was not allowed to vote. She was a witness. The judge still said, you don't have enough specific information. So on that note, we are sending out requests across the state to have poll watchers volunteer to go to different precincts in the state and watch, because the specificity that we need to contest elections is, okay, you were turned away at 11:03 on, you know, this day by this person for this reason. And then if you have all of those affidavits, you can have a court case. But right now, as it stands, there is no standing, even for people who seem like they have standing.
0: There's definitely need to be a trail to wait to audit elections.
1: That's right.
0: Me and you on a 100%.
1: Right. That's right.
0: Talking to some of the clerks, they're just concerned about having the manpower. And by the way, that's not an excuse. That's just a fact.
1: They
0: don't have much manpower.
1: If people believed in free and fair elections, that we had them, they would show up. So many people don't even vote because they don't believe that we have free and fair elections. Rightly so. But we've gone all over the state, and hundreds of people, thousands of people have said, I would volunteer for no pay if we had hand-marked secure paper ballots.
0: They may say that. I don't know if they'll do it. All right. You got a website real quick?
1: LRASSEMBLY, LRAssembly.com.
0: Christy, thanks. We'll do it again.
1: Thank you, man.
0: We'll do it again. We can
1: appreciate
0: focus
1: you.
0: More on that. All right, okay. We got to go. We'll take a break. Bernie Pinson, when we get back, don't go nowhere.

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4: From ABC News, I'm Sherry Preston. Secretary of State Marco Rubio answering questions from congressional lawmakers for the first time since the war in Iran began. He is also defending the Trump administration's decisions to cut foreign assistance to agencies like USAID.
5: I also remind everybody the United States government is not a charity. We are not here to play social worker. We are here to win. We are here to win on behalf of the American people and on behalf of the national interest.
4: In regard to foreign policy, Rubio says sometimes the choices aren't always between good and bad. It's between two less than ideal choices. And in his words, you have to figure out which one is least harmful to the United States. Two Iranian news agencies are reporting that Iran has stopped communicating with mediators following Israel's threat to bomb Beirut and the IDF movements further into Lebanon. Here's ABC's Tom Sophie Burridge.
6: All of this coming just before talks which are scheduled today in Washington, D.C., between the Lebanese government and the Israeli government. And remember, Hezbollah is not party to those talks, the Iranian proxy. The Iranians clearly have leverage over Hezbollah, just as the U.S. has leverage over Israel. So, you know, the U.S. negotiation seems to, at the moment, be hinging on the dynamic on the ground in Lebanon.
4: Russia striking Ukraine overnight as Ukraine asks for the same anti-missile technology the U.S. military uses.
7: What we understand is that the Ukrainians are asking the Americans to allow them to start producing Patriots themselves. And that is realistic. Ukraine increasingly is developing its own defense industry very much. We know that they sent a letter last week asking for that. But whether the U.S. and President Trump will agree to it, I think, is very uncertain.
4: ABC's Patrick Grevel. President Trump has tapped Bill Pulte to be the next director of national intelligence. He

0: is a fierce Trump ally, a private real estate developer, and is chair of mortgage giants Fannie Mae and Freddie Mac. Dow's up 78 points. You're listening to ABC News.
1: Louisiana is unique. The food, the festivals, even the bugs. 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
7: It is the Moon Griffon Show, 844-766-6607. It is the Matthew James Tax Pro Hotline. A little late in the program, I do have Nancy Landry. I don't know if we'll be talking about what I talked to with Christy, but I do want to talk about the elections and there's some questions I ask that I think she can answer, because I don't think people know we got fall elections too.
8: Yeah,
7: I really don't. I had one guy, by the way, that's Bernie Pinson. That Bernie's getting ready to join me. Good morning, Bernie.
8: Good morning.

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2: Hi, y'all. Welcome back to the Moon Griffon Show. Great to have you back with us. Matthew James, Tax Pro Hotline, 844-766-6607 is the number. If you'd like to be part of the program, Bernie Pence is going to hang with us till 11. Nancy Landry about the elections coming up is what we're going to talk to her about today. Hey, Bernie, somebody had a great question. And you may not be looking at the big picture, but I know you got, you know, you're a guy that was in Washington with Bennett and all that, so you understand it. So, you know, we got this major debt problem. They're saying they don't know if they're going to be able to sell the bonds this fall. I mean, China's broke, Russia's broke, Europe's broke. Who's going to buy these bonds? And we're going to spend $2 or $3 trillion over what we take in now. So, but this is the question. Let's say they can't sell the bonds, or the federal government say, hey, guys, we're going to start cutting money to the states 10 or 12%. Then what happens to us? Because we are very federal government dependent. That's the kind of stuff that worries me for our state, because we've become so dependent. Everything's the federal government. And they're going to cut, Bernie, it's a matter of time.
3: Well, look, any state that has 40% plus or minus Medicaid,
2: it's a problem.
3: Has a serious problem in that they need a lot of federal dollars. I mean, we're not talking about just medicines. We're not talking about just hospital business. We're talking about their children. Their children's hospital bills, their children's legal problems. I mean, it's just...
2: So what would the state have to do if they said, look, we cut the federal government 15%, 10%? I think 10% would probably cost us.
3: Well, I don't know where we are in the state budget. I'm sure we balanced it this time, and what was the total budget?
2: But $25 billion of it's like from the feds, 27. Yeah. So if you get 10% cut, that's $2.7 billion.
3: Well, here's what the bottom line is. If it's that kind of debt, you know, Louisiana... We can't print money, so it would be very hard on Jeff. It'd be hard on Leslie.
2: It'd be hard on the state.
3: Because they'd have to make some difficult cuts. And that's the last thing you want to do is you run into re-election.
2: Oh, when you spend money, you everybody love you when you got to cut. No, John Kennedy, who you know very well, was on this program. This has been a year or two now. I'm going to say last summer, but I don't remember exactly. But I had him on here. I said, you know, John, the federal government is really running up all this debt and insurance. The inflation skyrocketing because of printing of money and borrowing this money. That's why we got inflation. It ain't because prices are high. That causes prices.
3: Yeah.
2: And I said, are you concerned about it? He said, Moon is, his words now. He said, Moon, as long as somebody's buying our debt, we're okay.
3: Right.
2: I said, well, that's real good. But what happens if they stop? He said, we're in deep trouble. And he's been talking about the state of the country.
3: Yeah.
2: And the reason why I asked that is there's been some talk about not being able to sell our debt anymore. And boy, it won't be just us. It'll be the whole country at that point. But I'm looking at Louisiana because I live here.
3: Yeah. I don't know if that would be on the horizon because of the economy of the United States. I mean, we're entering into a unique golden era. We got more investments pouring into this country. Why wouldn't you want to buy our debt if we can pay it back and pay it back with interest and not even think about it? The money coming into us from all this economic... Look, we claim that when you expand the businesses, it funds government.
2: But Bernie, the stock
3: market is going through the roof.
2: But when you got a spending problem and you don't address it, it will come back. Well, I don't care how much you got. I'm saying.
3: It does, especially if you have a downturn in the economy.
2: Yeah.
3: Until we have a downturn. But I don't see that happening.

0: our conservative values are under attack by the radical left. Julia Letlow is fighting back.
1: When I talk to moms and dads all across the state, they are fearful for where this country is going. 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That's why I fought so hard and authored the Parents' Bill of Rights to make sure that parents always have a seat at the table when it comes to their child's education. We know how to best educate our children.
0: Julia Letlow successfully passed a Parents' Bill of Rights. 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
2: So everybody go out and vote and send Julia Letlow to the United States Senate.
1: I'm Julia Letlow, and I approve this message.
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6: I'm Michelle Southern in the Talk 107.3 Baton Rouge Newsroom. The legislative session came to an end Monday after lawmakers passed a $47 billion budget. Members say money's been allocated to attract private industry, improve roads, and continue to invest in K-12 education. Not included were teacher pay raises and money to fund the school choice voucher program, which Aaron Bendeley of the Pelican Institute says is disappointing.
7: Not being able to fund a teacher pay raise or the school choice Gator program, concerning to a lot of people when they're seeing so much money being spent across the board on different things.
6: Governor Landry will address the teacher pay raise issue during a 10 a.m. news conference. The other big story out of this session was the redrawing of the congressional map that eliminates a majority black district. The Advocate's political reporter, Tyler Bridges, says Democratic Congressman Cleo Fields came away from this session with some significant setbacks.
8: Cleo Fields' seat is being sacrificed to create a safe Republican seat in the Baton Rouge area.
6: The map approved by the Republican-led legislature is expected to be challenged in court. Michelle Southern, Talk 107.3, Baton Rouge.

0: It's a majority black district. The Advocate's political reporter, Tyler Bridges, says Democratic Congressman Cleo Fields came away from this session with some significant setbacks.
1: Cleo Fields' seat is being sacrificed to create a safe Republican seat in the Baton Rouge area.
0: The map approved by the Republican-led legislature is expected to be challenged in court. Michelle Southern, Talk 107.3, Baton Rouge.

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3: 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Hey, Bernie, let's go back to, I know you get a kick out of it. There's a bill that passed yesterday. They have a constitutional convention, okay? The deal was by a Democrat Green, but what the bill said, I'm going to sum it up, that I want you to talk about. So the bill says that we're going to have a constitutional convention, and that only the legislature is going to get to go to the Constitutional Convention.
5: Yeah.
3: No outside, no constituents, nobody. Just
5: now, you start the thing off by telling the public we're not interested in your opinion.
3: Yeah, but the thing about it is, as bad as that sounds, it got 78 votes. I think if I counted it right, 44, 45, or 46 were Republicans.
5: Well, the same bill passed a couple years ago.
3: Yeah.
5: It was 72, and that was it. And guess what? They were all Republicans.
3: But so why would Republicans vote for this bill?
5: Well, what changed? Why would the Republicans agree to something that they had already passed with 72 votes in the way that, by the way, the biggest sponsor of that type legislation has been Lane Grigsby.
3: Yeah.
5: And they all ran on that. A new constitution, lots of.
3: Well, this is the third year the session's over. And I'm not a big Constitutional Convention guy. I understand why people want to do it. I understand why Lane didn't want to do it. I get why they want to do it. But the point being is, I'll back up and say, okay, I'm open. But tell me everything up front before you do it. Okay, I want to know what we're going to do. What's the purpose of it? Are we touching everything? Let us know. And that way you can say, okay, here's why we're going.
5: Well, I think the Senate, and this is what's really funny about it. I spoke to a couple of senators about it, and they were like, how'd they get out of the House?
3: Well, they got out the House with 78 votes.
5: I know it. They were all like, how'd this get out of the House? Well, they took a look at it, and let me tell you, the Senate,
3: who kills bad stuff and kills good stuff, let bad stuff go forward. They killed it.
5: They killed it.
3: Wow, that don't happen every day.
5: I know it. I tell you how bad it is, how totally out of touch and reason is. And I don't know if somebody or something interfered with the talking points, or somebody told, maybe convinced them that what they saw was not correct. But to go to a Constitutional Convention with that language, I mean, everybody would have been fighting to kill it.
3: But it looks like to me, as much as I stay on the Senate, I have to praise them for shutting this puppy down.
5: Yeah.
3: You know?
5: No, I got to give them credit. Seriously, they asked me, how did this get out of the House? So somebody, whoever's Mike Echol is now the head of the Republican.
3: Yeah.
5: I wish somebody would call me and tell me how they think this was really good legislation.
3: I'm trying to understand something.
5: They're all kind of hiding, by the way.
3: I know, but I'm not trying to be ugly, but the Speaker of the House and the Senate President have a lot of power and clout. And what they do is they can control what bills come to the floor or not. It's just a fact. They can control what goes to a committee. They can control the who votes

0: that happened in a Republican Congress, in a Republican House and Senate that has two-thirds of a vote? I'm asking you.
1: Well, look, individual legislators with individual ideas and districts get requests to do stuff. Some of it's really stupid. Some of it they'll pay attention to. Some may have, but there is no rhyme or reason, and not that not all
0: but
1: of
0: that
1: them.
0: Kind of stuff.
1: But not all of them do it. It's just
0: yeah, but it's too many.
1: It's going to be somebody who doesn't have any responsibility, and maybe his voters don't pay attention to him.
0: House Bill 1194 2 weeks ago opened the door for government-owned grocery stores. This is happening in our Senate. I mean, this is happening in our House. I got this. I gave you the bill numbers. I can't make it up. Go read it. I read them, and I was just floored that stuff like that even comes up.
1: Well,
0: what are we doing?
1: Maybe he thinks we need to start. We need to start following the government leadership of the new mayor
0: of
1: New York, Miami. But the only problem with that is the as New York City and New York is finding out, Florida is blowing everybody away. Their budget is half of New York's, yeah. And they're giving tax money back.
0: You heard? You saw what DeSantis wants to do?
1: Oh.
0: Homestead exemption, $250.
1: Oh,
0: raise it to
1: but
0: 250.
1: To get to raise it to a raise it to a half a million dollars. No, raise it to $500 million. So that there is no property tax.
0: Oh, my
1: and
0: God.
1: They're going to do it.
0: I believe they're going to do it, too. But when you got your fiscal house in order, you can do that.
1: Well,
0: and maybe all the stuff you're talking about will happen, and we'll be able to do it one day.
1: But there's
0: as well.
1: A vast difference between Florida Republicans and Louisiana Republicans.
0: Oh, no, not. Well, starting to question a lot of Louisiana Republicans. Let me take a break, Walker. Let's take a break. 844-766-6607. We'll take a break. Be right back.

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5: Hi, hello, welcome back. It is the Moon Griffon Show. By the way, don't forget Nancy Landry, a Secretary of State, got some questions for her with elections, give you some insight on what's going on. Bernie Pinson, my special guest, Matthew James, Tax Pro Hotline. So, Bernie, session's over again. Elections next year, so they're pretty much done, unless something comes up we don't know about. It's pretty much done till next year. So,
7: yeah, a lot of the groups will start. Lobbyist groups. I'm involved in a couple of them. Yeah, we started looking for candidates right after the session, and to run for the open seats.
5: Yeah.
7: Now the one of the things that tells legislators how they're doing is that generally after the session, and then by the end of the year, start of the year, you'll have a pretty good idea how lively it's going to be by people announcing that they're running against such and such as an incumbent. You'll have people announcing that they're running for an open seat. But if you get 20 people running for incumbent seats early on, then God help him.
5: Good luck.
7: Yeah, but I don't see that as the case right now. Like I said, we have a sort of our own brand of Republicanism, but we got more than a handful of Republican House members who are, they can go to any state, sit in their legislature, and they know how to vote.
5: Yeah.
7: And you can't fool them.
5: Yeah.
7: They're really good legislators, and they're everything they say that, you want in a legislator. They don't vote for stuff because they're pressured into it.
5: One of the reasons I'll use one name, just one name, and you ain't got to even respond if you want to, but Vera Amity reminds me of a person that reads stuff. So when she votes, you may not like a vote,
7: well,
5: but she probably knows what she's voting on.
7: Let me tell you something about Vera. There's also something else I picked up. Even with some of the freshmen, you can tell they don't like her. They really don't. They don't like the way she votes because, why?
5: She reads the bill.
7: Well, she not only reads the bill, but she's a stark contrast to them. And they don't like that kind of light being shown on them ever.
5: Yeah, that's what I mean. She's conservative to the point of being. But you know what? When I look at people that claim to be conservatives, there's a lot of hypocrites.
7: Yeah.
5: But when I look at conservatives that are real conservative, she don't boast about anything. She's not out there running her mouth. She just said, hey, this is what I read. This is not. I'll give you an example. When we went on the redistricting, when they did the redistricting, when they came and gave me Cleo Fields seat, she was the one who went up to the Beau Boyer and said, I got a question. Is this being drawn on racial gerrymandering? And he said, yes, it is. He said, that's all I need to know. And I asked her later, I said, what was that? She said, because once you told me that you were building a district on race, I knew it was unconstitutional. I voted against it.
7: Yeah.
5: Pretty practical.
7: Right.
5: Everybody would have listened to her. We wouldn't have the mess that we had.

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3: From ABC News, I'm Michelle Franzen. Secretary of State Marco Rubio on Capitol Hill today testifying before lawmakers for the first time since the start of the war in Iran. Rubio telling the Senate Foreign Affairs Committee the Trump administration's foreign policy is driven by, quote, pragmatic decisions.
4: Sometimes in foreign policy, the choices are not between a good choice and a bad choice. It's between two less than ideal choices, and you're trying to figure out which one of these two choices is the one that is best for the United States and least harmful to our interests.
3: All this coming as the war in Iran stretching into a fourth month, with Iran state media now saying its government has stopped talking with mediators after Israel, due to Israeli strikes in Lebanon. Meanwhile, in Ukraine, Russia launching another volley of missile attacks overnight. More than a dozen people have been killed in Kyiv and Dnipro. More from ABC's Patrick Reivel.
5: We saw Russia launch a very large number of ballistic missiles, which are the most difficult thing for Ukraine to shoot down right now. It's only able really to do so with U.S.-made interceptor missiles, and that is why you are seeing President Zelensky issue again this plea for the U.S. to help with that.
3: It is Election Day, with primary races taking place in parts of the country. In Los Angeles, reality star Spencer Pratt among the candidates, taking on current mayor Karen Bass. Here's ABC's Trevor Ault.
6: Pratt rose to fame on the early 2000s MTV show The Hills.
7: I say things that I feel.
6: His campaign has taken aim at incumbent mayor Karen Bass as she's battled low approval ratings, triggered largely by her response to last year's devastating wildfires.
8: Now, I haven't always got it right. There's more work to do.
6: The Democratic vote now appears split between Mayor Bass and a progressive challenger, Councilmember Nithya Raman.
3: In total, voters in six states heading to the polls today. President Trump announcing he's appointing Federal Housing Finance Agency Director Bill Pulte to replace Tulsi Gabbard as the acting director of National Intelligence. 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

0: I jumped the gun. Can I blame my producer here? Kay's going, blame me. I don't care as long as you pay me. Kay, it wasn't a problem, my brother. All righty. Welcome back. Boone Griffon Show in Baton Rouge. 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My friends at Guarantee Broadcasting. We're going to jump gears because I got to get out of here as quick as I can. Honored to have Secretary of State Nancy Landry. Good to see you.
1: Thanks, Moon. Thanks for having me on. I appreciate it.
0: We're going to move on real quick. So the next election is June 27th.
1: That's right.
0: Early voting is when?
1: Early voting starts June 13th and runs through June 20th.
0: Okay, so it's normally a week before, then you got a week off, and you vote for that.
1: Right.
0: Okay, that's all set.
1: Right.
0: All right, let's get into the questions. People are asking you, like, can I still register to vote in another party?
1: They can still register to vote in another party for this election up until Saturday, June 6th. Saturday, June 6th is the deadline.

0: line to change your party affiliation or anything about your voter registration and to register if you're registering for the first time for this June 27th election, for it to take effect for that election.
1: So I get a call and they said, okay, man, if you, whatever you registered the first time, if you voted last time and you put it as a Democrat or Republican, okay, you have to vote in a runoff as a Republican or Democrat side, correct?
0: You're talking about no party voters.
1: Yes, no, I want to get to them in a second. No
0: party. So you're talking about if you are an unaffiliated voter, we call them no party voters, then you chose in the May 16th election, if you chose to vote in the Democratic primary or the Republican primary, you are locked into that choice through the June 27th election.
1: Okay. And so, pretty simple.
0: Yes.
1: Pretty simple. All right.
0: If you chose the no party ballot, you can now choose again.
1: So you get that. That was the question I was asked. So if you go and you choose or didn't vote, you still can walk in and say, I want to vote in a Republican primary if you're no party or Democrat.
0: Correct. You can choose anew.
1: Okay.
0: For the June 27th. And just so everybody knows, this is what the law says. It's not Secretary of State making up
1: this
0: these
1: rules.
0: This
1: is when they sent it
0: this,
1: to you.
0: This is the law that was passed by the legislature.
1: Yeah, sure.
0: That, as you know, I didn't take a position in it, but we're bound to follow the law as it written, and so that's the law.
1: It would have been so easy if they had Republicans vote, Democrats vote. That would have been it. I know that's not it, but it'd been real easy on everybody. Let's be blunt.
0: That is what I think the bill originally said as it was going through, and at the last minute, party voters were added in the Senate, I think. So that was in 2024.
1: Okay. You made something last time you were with me, and I want to say it was this year. Okay. It was early in the year, but it was this year. You said, well, Moon, the Republicans are within 20,000 registered voters of the Democrats. You updated the numbers, and I went, wow, so where are we now with registered Republican, registered Democrats?
0: We have now 1,063,592 Democrats and 1,062,890 Republicans. So we're the Republicans are within around 700 votes of
1: since early January, right?
0: We've had 10,872 new Republicans.
1: Okay, you might have this if you don't, that's fine, we'll move on. Did no party go up and down?
0: No party went up even more. 11,062 voters changed their voter registration to no party or registered for the first time as a no party.
1: Do you think that was people that were Democrat or Republican wanting to vote in the close primaries? Do you think that had anything to do with
0: it? I don't know. I haven't analyzed it any further than knowing what they did. But it could have had something to do with it. I mean, I think we did a really good media push ahead of the election, telling people that if you're a Republican, you have to vote in the Republican primary. If you're a Democrat, you have to vote in the Democrat primary. And if you're no party, you get to choose. And so some people might have wanted to make that choice. And so they might have switched to no party in advance of that election.
1: Before we go to the bills that you push through, real quick, was there any real controversy? And the reason why I'm asking about that is, I think I told you this, Nancy, I walked in, I knew what to do before they even put it in front of me. The lady, you know, we did my driver's license, and she pushed the sheet of paper in front of me. I said, oh, good, Republican, sign my name. She went, whoa, there's just something wrong. She said, no, you did it right. She said, but I didn't even tell you what to do. And I said, no, I said, I figured if I'm no party. I had to check Republican. She said, well, but she didn't even explain it. I said, no, but she said, well, she knew who I was. She said, yeah, but you followed. I said, I didn't follow this. I was told we had to check something and sign it. And I saw it immediately. It was so simple, 5 seconds.
0: Yeah.
1: If you want to say 10 to be nice, we can be 10. So was there any major problem?
0: We tried to make it as simple as possible. It had three boxes. It clearly said choose the ballot you want for the no party voters. They were all handed that piece of paper, and they got to make that choice. Whenever we have a new election procedure, though, it does take a while for voters to learn it. I think we did a great job of media outreach. We did TV, radio,
1: sure,
0: social media, direct mail to every voter. And so most voters were aware, but of course, you know, there always is that learning curve, and some people may have you know, check the

0: the wrong box and were surprised when they got into the voting booth of what ballot they got, but they clearly made the choice on the piece of paper.
1: But my question is, if it couldn't have been that many, what was? Do you even know the percentage of no party voting for the election?
0: It was around 18% who turned out, no party voters.
1: So when you look at
0: overall turnout was 28%.
1: Yeah, but when you look at the overall thing, only 18% could have the problem. Let's be blunt, most of them probably did pretty good.
0: Right, I think overall it was very successful, considering it was the first time we were using a new procedure to vote, a new closed party primary system that the legislature passed. And so we thought it went, you know, as well as could be.
1: By the way, I would say this just in saying, probably every election is going to have a few hiccups. I just can't believe it's that easy, especially when you got millions of people to vote. You gotta have a few hiccups. It's just part of it.
0: We have humans who work really hard, and we have elections commissioners that we hire, thousands of them across the state. They do a great job. We couldn't do elections without their help, and we really appreciate them. But sometimes they make a mistake.
1: I'm not even talking about them. I'm talking about maybe the voter going in and not really understanding it, and you got to explain it. And that's what I meant more on the people's side than your side.
0: Yeah, there are.
1: But you're just going to have some problems.
0: You know, there are always somebody who didn't understand. Yeah. But we tried to make it as easy as we could, and we thought it was overall very successful.
1: Okay. You had three bills you pushed in a session.
0: Yes.
1: Can you talk about them? Did they pass?
0: They did, and we are having a bill signing ceremony today. We're very excited about them. We had three election integrity bills. One of them, the signature piece, was the one that Senator Thomas Presley carried, and it was Senate Bill 319, and it strengthened our voter ID laws. Currently, the voter ID law said you could use a generally recognized ID, and so some people were coming with Costco cards or their work ID, and we wanted it to be consistent across the state and to make sure that it was an ID that actually verifies your identity. So this bill makes it clear that it has to be on this list. The ID you present has to be on the list that's now in the law.
1: By the way, good bill.
0: It's consistent across the state. And we worked with several conservative think tanks on that bill, Honest Elections Project, Heritage Action, and Advancing American Freedom. And they all were very supportive of that bill and helped us to get that bill passed, too. The second one was a bill that Chairman Beaulieu carried, and that one was House Bill 691, and it put into law and codified the practice that we already do in my office, which is we run our voter rolls through the save data to see if there are any non-citizens on our rolls. And although I intend to do that the whole time I'm in office, we wanted to make sure that future secretaries of state will also do that to keep our voter rolls clean. It's very important, and the foundation.
1: Nothing wrong with that. Another good bill.
0: To keep our voter rolls clean. And the last one was a bill by Polly Thomas. I think it was House Bill 547. And that bill prohibits photographing the precinct register. The precinct register has voters' personally identifiable information on it. It's where you sign when you come in. And we had a couple of instances where people had photographed that and posted it on social media. So we wanted to make sure that our voter data was protected. And so that is now going to be an election offense if you take a photograph and post it online of people's personally identifiable information. So we're real excited. We, as you know, are already number four in the nation in election integrity, and we hope that these bills will help us move up, and we are going to contend for that number one spot. Now.
1: When I talked to you earlier before I get you out of here, I told everybody I think we get 25 to 28%. I hit it almost on the head. We had 400,000 plus in a Republican primary. Do you expect that number to stay there? You expect it to come down? Is there any way really to know before early voting starts? And early voting may not be a good hamper. June 27th, the week before July 4th,
0: yeah.
1: I'm concerned it being 280, 300,000. And nothing you can do about it. I'm just asking.
0: We will tell voters where and when, the election is, and do everything we can for voters to know that there's an election coming. But we can't, if voters are not excited about the candidates, that drives turnout. And so we have to just wait and see if they're going to be excited about going to vote in these runoffs. And And we don't really have anything in the past to compare it to because we haven't had closed party primaries in so long. So there's no way for me to predict
1: term. You don't have many June elections
0: and
1: either.
0: And also this election was moved by the legislature, so we don't have late June elections to compare it to either.
1: No, I think it's whoever can get your vote out, because what happened in the first round is totally different in the second round. And I've seen candidacies, and I'm not really talking about a Senate race, I'm talking about anything. I've seen where people were leading look good and it flipped. Just because you don't know who's going to vote, which makes it unique. This is a unique election.
0: It is unique, and every election is a new election. And so there will be, on some ballots, some local races, some local runoffs, some local props.
1: Make a difference.
0: But there are some people who won't have anything on their ballot if they are a no-party voter and they're in a parish that doesn't have a parish-wide prop and they choose the no-party ballot. They might not have anything. So it's a very different election in that regard. So
1: you show up as a no-party person and you don't want to vote in the Senate race, you may as well go fishing that day.
0: No, some people have local runoffs.
1: No, I'm talking about if there's no local, the Senate race.
0: But you can always check your sample ballot at govote.com or the GoVote mobile app and see what your ballot will have on it before.
1: Basically, what the Secretary of State's saying, go vote, go make sure you got to check it out local.
0: And June 6th is the deadline to register or change your registration.
1: All right, always a pleasure.
0: Thank you, Moon. Thanks for having me on.
1: Secretary of State Nancy Landry. We'll take a break. More to come. Moon Graffon Show right after this.

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2: Hi, hello. Welcome back. Thanks, Gabe. That was perfect. 844-766-6607 is the number. If you'd like to be part of the program, your opportunity to be a voice. Appreciate Nancy coming by, because there was a question. I was laughing because I actually talked to a couple clerks about somebody that they do it the first time they came in and wanted to pick. If a no party person picked something, could they vote? And I said, well, of course they can vote. And when I asked the clerk, oh, yeah, they can vote. They said, well, let me check on that. But anyway, we laughed. I laughed with a couple of them. Because, I mean, you know, just trying to make sure you don't put out the wrong information. I do not like to put out the wrong information. I get it right all the time, but I don't like to put out the wrong information. So anyway, it is what it is. Interesting guest, Bernie. It was good to have Bernie in here. That's why I brought up the CCS. They got their way. They got their way pretty easy. There was several votes. Some votes they didn't even get to take. But they got what they wanted to kill, they killed. And what they wanted to pass, they got passed. It's just the way it is. I'm just telling y'all. Same thing with for the most part, the trial lawyers. And I'm not talking about you trial lawyers that are trial lawyers. I'm talking about the big TV billboard trial lawyers. Same thing with Carmouche and the oil and gas industry. I mean, it was a great piece. Mark Earhart, who's been on this program many a time, Girl Louisiana, he actually had a really, really good piece in the Hayride about protecting our people and protecting our business and jobs. And these lawsuits are doing nothing but bringing them down. Just bringing them down to the ground, and that's something that we need to get out of. We need to really get away from. And so time will tell on that, but I'm hoping some of these cases will hit the federal courts, where the Supreme Court said they have to go to the federal court. And I'm hoping federal judges are trialed here, whatever they're trialing under, will start beating back on these lawsuits to help Louisiana grow like it needs to grow. I know the governor's talking about all these businesses. You heard Bernie talk about all these businesses. And I just want to make sure that the TV trial lawyers don't all of a sudden go after businesses and new businesses and all these businesses that are starting. It's a process. And if they go after the oil and gas and they can't make money on them, they're going to go after the chemical plants. If they can't make money on them, or when they run them dry, they're going to go after something else. If they need to go after construction companies, they will. They're already going after big trucking companies. As you see, every commercial is somebody jumping on the top of a roof of a truck. One day they're going to jump on one of these roofs and they're going to cave in. I hope all the trial lawyers that are TV trial lawyers that are talking about trucks, I hope they're not jumping on the same truck. Sooner or later, the roof's going to cave in. They jump on it so much with their commercial. So it's a process that we need to beat this back for Louisiana to move forward. The other thing I talked to Bernie about, which is something I've been with our audience and I've had experts and people on here, about the national debt. Bernie made a comment. Nobody's worried about that right now. No, that's the problem. It is a problem. When you're spending $1 trillion in interest on a national debt, it's a problem. $1 trillion a year, which is more than we've spent on the military. So what Bernie said hit me kind of hard, because he said, you know what? Nobody's worrying about that right now. No, that's why I brought up the point on the Great Depression. As my friend said, his mom said, when he asked, when do you know you was in a Great Depression? I woke up one morning, that was. And that's, you got to get away from that. Bernie made the point, a lot of investment coming in here. That's good. But you can invest as much as you want to. I can go make as much money as I want to. Let's say I wanted to make $2 million a year. And I wanted to, man, I made $2 million. Yeah, I don't, but let's say I did. If I'm spending $3 million, All the money I'm making is not

not going to make up for the $3 million that I'm spending. And that's the point I was trying to make. You can say all this money's coming in and we spent getting all this money to come in the United States of America, but we're overspending. We're overspending. So how much you make doesn't matter. How much you spend will matter. You know, if I'm making enough money to have three car notes and a house and two boat notes and a camp or a condo, and I got money coming in, I'm doing good, that's fine. But what happens when I got less money coming in than it's going out? More money going out than coming in. You know, I run into a problem. I run into a big problem. So anyway, I just wanted to make sure I threw that out there. All right, we got to take a break. 844-766-6607. 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
5: I'm Michelle Southern for Talk 107.3 Baton Rouge. One of the biggest stories from Louisiana's 2026 legislative session, which wrapped up yesterday, was lawmakers approving a new congressional map that removes one of the state's majority black districts. Legislative Black Caucus Chairman Edmund Jordan had this message for his Republican colleagues.
6: I don't want to call you racist because I don't want to get into somebody's fragility. I don't want them to feel some kind of way. So I'm not going to say that. But I will say that if you vote for this bill, you are participating in a racist act.
5: Republicans say the map follows traditional redistricting standards and was not drawn to unfairly favor or disadvantage voters based on race. Hurricane season began Monday, and Nakia Scott with Entergy urges residents to be prepared.
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5: She says Entergy is 2 years into a $1.9 billion plan to strengthen and upgrade Louisiana's power grid. 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
4: Hi, hello. Welcome back to the Moon Griffon Show. That is me. Great to have you back with us. 844-766-6607 is the number if you'd like to be part of the program. So, legislature going to take a lap. The governor, everybody's going to take a lap. That's fine with me. I follow the session. Didn't follow this one as much as I normally do. When people are getting in touch with you and we passing stuff like the study, government-run grocery stores, you know, it bothers me. It always happens that way. We're going to find some stuff that came through the legislature we're not going to be happy about. We're just not going to be real happy about it. I'm going to talk a little bit about the Senate race. Ms. Julia Letlow, Congresswoman Julia Letlow, and State Treasurer John Fleming. So everybody's asking me what I think. I think this is going to be a very close election. I think it's going to be a very close election because the dynamics have changed. I think with Cassidy in the race and the people that were anti-Cassidy, people that wanted to vote against Cassidy. Let me back up. I want to apologize. I don't like to call people anti-Cassidy. People that were pro-Trump and people that thought Cassidy got out of whack is who I'm talking for. Okay? Somebody will say, now I'm going to say this, Kay going to probably throw something at me. He's my second producer today. Walker's my real one. Kay's my sometime. You can listen to this program and say, boy, you were anti-Bill Cassidy. I get it. But I was never anti-Bill Cassidy. What it was against what the man did, what he stood for, and what he tried to do to Donald Trump for 5 or 6 years. Thought he was wrong. And so I pointed it out. Now, you can say, oh, he gave me Psycho Bill. Well, that's the psycho. I'm for him. I'm against him. I'm for him. I'm against him. And he's all over the place. And that, to me, is psycho. Now, maybe that ain't the kindest word that you can put on somebody. Okay, but I've been called worse. The difference between Psycho Bill and nicknames like that is I can say theirs on the air. What they call me, you cannot put on a radio. That's the difference. And you had a different type voter that was going vote, a different angles. You had different ways of looking at an election. You had people who were going to beat Bill Cassidy. He should have known that. I bet you Bill could have go back hindsight. He just kept his mouth shut about impeaching and not voted guilty. Remember, people got mad at Cassidy because Bill did what we told him not to do. Don't vote to convict Donald Trump. Don't vote to convict. We begged him. And he did it anyway. So really, him, Mary Landrieu did the same thing. They got cocky. They got sloppy. They determined that they were so powerful. Do you realize how powerful a United States senator is? It's very powerful, folks. You can get stuff done that nobody else can get done in this country. And I'm not talking about the president. I'm talking about a senator. One of 100 people out of 350 million people. It's a powerful position. To get cocky doesn't surprise me with most United States senators. And her and Mary Landrieu did the cardinal sin. They looked back at their base and said, go take a flying rip. I'm going to do what I want to do when I want to do it. Ain't nothing you people can do about it because I got plenty of money to run for re-election. I got all I need. Everybody's patting me on the back. And they got cocky and they messed up. So there was no sense for Cassidy to ever vote guilty on Trump for bogus They're already talking about impeaching the man again if they got in charge. And they already talked about impeaching him multiple times. Bill outsmarted himself. But people went to send a message to Bill Cassidy, and they sent it. 75 to 76% of the people said, we don't want you in the Republican Party. I personally think he'd have got beat in an open primary. I really do. I'm not making up. He would have had to run against a Republican. He'd have got beat. Because there was no reason for the Democrats, and in our state, most of the Democrats are minorities, to be excited about Bill Cassidy, who got an R by his name. So I think he gets beat regardless. But this race now is centered on two people. If people would take the time and look at the issues, look and determine for themselves without listening to some pack, run commercials, beating the hell out of somebody, I don't care what side they're on, go look at the issues. Go look at what people voted for, what they stood for, what they said, what they've done. Those are legit. That's why I think this race is going to be pretty close. General consensus is, because of the way the numbers fell the first round, there are people that think that it's over. Personally, me, I think it's far from over because we don't know who's going to vote. And that's what I was bringing up to Nancy, and she's right to answer the way she did. She can't give us a percentage of voters because we're voting in a closed primary in June. Can anybody raise their hands when they remember in Louisiana we voted in June in a closed primary? And if the answer is never, then how can you determine what's going to happen? The week before the 4th of July weekend, which a lot of people celebrate that the week of. Some people are going to take both weekends off in the whole week. Some will take the 4th of July through the next week. You know, I'm just telling y'all, 4th of July is on a Saturday. That means I don't get a day off, Kay. Maybe so. If y'all take it off, I'm taking off. Kay said, I'm off, so I don't care what you do. Understand what I'm saying right here is that this is a different election. The people that went out to go vote to beat Bill Cassidy, there is no Bill Cassidy. There are people that wouldn't vote for somebody because of an endorsement. They wouldn't vote for somebody because they thought somebody had work with China, work with Dr. Fauci, all that stuff's lies. I like what Bernie said. Bernie said it's on that, but I think he did say it on there. But I know he said it off. He said, the nasty commercials in this Senate race are outrageous. They're not even close. And that was Bernie pissing at. I don't even know who Bernie voted for. He said outrageous. And all of them are lies. Don't make any sense. But then why do people vote for the negative ads and all the lies? If they say, I don't like to vote for negative ads, then why you keep voting for them? Letlow was the front runner. Nobody's arguing with that. The Trump endorsement. Julia, it's funny how this race turned out, though. Because no Trump endorsement, probably Ms. Letlow never gets it. No, not probably, she doesn't get in the race. And then you got Blake Miguez. Julie Emerson was in the race. The lady out of Slidell, St. Tammany was in the race. Bill Cassidy was in the race. John Fleming was in the race. And you had a different race. It was going to be totally different than it is now. Cassidy was going to get beat. I know people that were in a race that jumped out, told me, Moon, I can't believe Cassidy's running. They saw all these polls, and I saw a lot of them too. I told y'all he was in the low 20s. If he got 24, 78 or whatever it was, it's under 25%. I told y'all that from day one. What did I tell you about the polls? Don't pay no attention to them. The only thing I'll tell you about the polls that I ever agreed with was that Cassidy was never going to move outside the low 20s, and he really didn't. But it's a new race. People that look at a candidate, they ought to either get excited about them or get excited about beating one. All these little flim-flam endorsements, I just laugh at them now because that means nothing. If people were put the candidates, both of them side by side, then make the determination. Don't make the determination. Look at their record. Look what you're hearing out there to go find out if it's true or not. Instead of going vote for somebody based on this and that, endorsements and all that. I'm not into endorsements. I believe that endorsements were real big when the media wasn't what it is now, which is spread out. There's so many different ways to find out about candidates. I know this, I'm going vote. And whatever happens, happens. What if I don't see any chance with the only thing on the ballot in a lot of places, not every place, like Nancy Landry said, you got to check

see on your ballot what's out there. What's going to draw people to go vote, and why would 400,000 people, it was 401 or 2,000 in the Republican primary, why would that number go up when most of the people that were voting were going against Cassidy? I've talked to people. I said, you're going to the runoff? Well, I'm going out of town. I'm going on vacation. If I come out and vote, but Cassidy's gone, that's all I cared about. I've had many people tell me that. Well, Cassidy got beat, so I'm happy. And they're not planning on going to vote again. So, you know, you could say if I'm a betting man, I'd bet, that's fine. But how many times have we seen elections turn in the second round? A bunch. Am I saying that's going to happen? I'm not saying that at all. I'm just saying, folks, people got to go vote. And I just don't believe that many people even are interested in going vote. And that's not ever a good thing. So listen, early voting starts June 13th. Today is June the 2nd. 11 days. That's going to be 7 days of voting early. Then you have a week off and then an election. Go vote. So if your candidate gets beat, so the heck what? Go vote. And I have no clue. Anybody knows, you can email me moon@moongraphone.com. Anybody knows where the Cassidy voters are going to go? Are they going to vote at all? Are they going to vote against Trump? Are they going to vote for Trump? I don't know. Nobody knows those questions. That's why the election's interesting. It's who can get your vote up. That's it. That simple. All right, we got to take a break, walk. Last break of the day, 844-766-6607 is the number. You're listening to the Moon Graffon Show.

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2: 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Welcome back to the Moon Griffon Show. By the way, let me finish this, folks. Somebody just asked me that, says, you told me that you would never say Cassidy on the air again. And this is my response. This is what I just said to the man. He said, you told me you would never mention Cassidy on the air again. My response was, I lied. I've lied before. Can't wait to get a response back on that one. 844-766-6607 is the number. I only bring him up. I didn't bring him up to bash him. I didn't bring him up to challenge him. I only brought it up as an example, talking within the Senate race. Since he's in the Senate race, he was in the Senate race. It was just showing some analogies on what's really taking place. I do have a question. It's only a question, folks, and that's not pointed. It's just a question. So, once again, and I said this in our debate. By the way, I'm still getting compliments on the debate. And I appreciate it. I really do. I know we did the best we could to keep it professional. I wish Cassidy would have came, too. Oop, I said him again. It's just because I'm curious about something, because every candidate ran Trump. But I'm curious about one thing. So, and Miss Julia Letlow, by the way, I'm hoping she'll come on the program and visit with us again. I've asked, they said they would. I'm hoping maybe next week, maybe this week. So I just asked the question, and it was something I was just pondering and thinking out loud. I was not talking to myself this time. But I am curious about one little bitty thing. So we know the governor has endorsed Julia. We know the governor has raised money. They got a PAC. Governor's raised money for the PAC. I got all that. That's fine. He has a right to do that. I'll defend him. He has a right to do that. But the one thing I'm just curious about, and I don't know why. Maybe y'all can email me and just email me moon at moongriffon.com and answer the question, because I am curious. We all know the governor's with Julia. And he's came out and he's really beat up on Fleming. But all these ads that's being run with Trump bragging about Julia, I get it, bragging about a good car, all that stuff. Why aren't they running commercials with Governor Landry? Same commercials that Trump has with Governor Landry endorsing Julia Letlow. Same type commercial. I'm curious that with Trump, I understand, I get it, but you got a governor. Governors are powerful. Not just Landry, all governors are. So why aren't you running a commercial that has Governor Landry doing the same thing that Donald Trump does, getting on TV and bragging about Ms. Letlow? I just wonder why that commercial hadn't been put out there yet. Anybody looking at this ever thought about that? Or is that just my warped way of thinking? So I'm just kind of curious. I thought, wow, you know, Trump, man, that's a good commercial. I wonder why the governor, not the governor, I mean, why did the camp ask, hey, can you do a commercial with us on TV and let the governor go to town on with Julia? I thought, is that helping? Does that help a lot? He's a sitting governor. I'm just kind of curious. I just thought that would be a good, you know, he's doing a good job of helping raise money to beat up Fleming. I thought, why not put him up on the front stage and say, hey, I'm a Dorsey Julia Letlow. But they got all these pictures of Trump. Now, if you think I'm saying the governor's not as strong as Trump, I understand that. But you would think, I got the governor, I got, maybe, okay, here's another, how about this one? Liz Merle has came out and endorsed, Attorney General has endorsed

Congresswoman Letlow. Why not do a commercial with her and Jeff? I mean, that's the most powerful positions in this state. I'm trying to figure out why. I think Steve Scalise came out and endorsed Congresswoman Julia Letlow. Why isn't the governor and attorney general come out and just do commercials? I'm just saying. I don't know if it helped, hurt. I don't have any clue. It is a question I'm just putting out there because I'm curious to see what people think about it. By the way, I we got all this. I hate talking about trans stuff dealing with kids. With the parents, ought to be run over for doing what they're doing to children. But anyway, so I found it unique. There was a big article, and I don't know if y'all remember, Billie Jean King was a tennis player, and she beat Bobby, whatever his name was. And so she is all about the trans athletes, but yet she wanted a tennis thing where they were really promoting women's sports. Martina Navratilova says Billie Jean King's trans athlete stand doesn't quite square with her own words. So now they're fighting each other. King, one of the most important figures in the history of women's sports, tennis icon who helped build a modern women's game, spent decades fighting for equal opportunity, equal pay, respect for female athletes. But King was also a publicly supported trans-identifying biological male athletes competing in girls' sports and women's sports. See, this is what I mean by the women not standing up for their own sport. Because she came along when women's sports wouldn't hold a lot, and she made it a big deal that she fought for the rights to do that. Now she's fighting for the trans athlete, which is a male playing a girl's sports. Martina Navratilova had enough of them. In 2025, King called the broader transgender athlete debate in sports as a nightmare and said people should listen to transgender people's stories and make them feel included. The position is frustrated. Navratilova, another tennis legend. I remember her. She was unbelievable. Longtime advocate of gay rights and women's sports because King has also publicly acknowledged the physical differences between men and women, which, by the way, there's a big difference. I keep saying this. I'm waiting for somebody to punch back. When will a woman become a man and start dominating a man's sport? If you want to convince me, oh, come on, boo, this is all natural. That's how you can convince me. When will a woman, I'm not talking about 13, 12, and 11-year-old people because that's a totally different story to what we're talking about here. I honestly don't know because it doesn't square. Navratilova said the entire season, reason women's sports exist in the first place. Navratilova was responding to a clip of King discussion, the obvious physical difference between men and women. In the clip, King said men are generally bigger and stronger, and they have different skeletal systems and bigger hearts. And women never claimed they were physically the same as men. That's the entire reason women's sports exist in the first place, because they're different than men. You can't let a man go dominate or a boy go dominate the woman's sports. And that's what's happened in California. They had a dude that became a track legend this year because the dude is kicking the women's rear end in the track sports. And his two people here, they fought for women's rights. They fought for gay rights. Now, they can't get it right because they won't even use the science. King stood up with 200 athletes supporting the Friends of the Court brief against an Idaho law that barred trans-identifying male athletes from competing in women's sports. You know, back in that day, we used to laugh at people when they wanted to go. We used to laugh at people when they thought they could, when they beat a girl, they were proud of themselves. King says there's no place in sport against discrimination of any kind. By the way, I agree with him. Men should not play in women's sports. Anyway, it's just gotten crazy, folks, for no reason at all. According to my headset, we got to get out of here. Folks, have a great day. Back in studio rest of the week. God bless. And Kate, appreciate you filling in. And Walker, appreciate it as usual. We're going to take a break. We'll see you again tomorrow.

0: John Fleming is a total fraud.
1: I was Trump's deputy chief of staff.
0: Lie. Fleming was never Trump's deputy chief of staff. Trump never appointed Fleming deputy chief of staff. And Fleming never held the title deputy chief of staff. Fleming lied about his work with Trump. The truth? Fleming worked with Dr. Fauci and Mike Pence. Fleming, Fauci, Pence. They met three or four times a week, pushing vaccines and masks on Americans, on our children. Fleming bragged about it to his hometown newspaper, John Fleming. He lied about working with Trump. Lied and voted for carbon capture. Lied and cashed in as a lobbyist. Lied and voted against border security. Fleming lied and teamed up with Dr. Fauci and Mike Pence. John Fleming is a fraud. 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
4: From ABC News, I'm Michelle Franzen. On Capitol Hill today, Secretary of State Marco Rubio testifying before a Senate committee about the war with Iran and defended efforts, he says, to secure a peace deal and reopen the Strait of Hormuz, which Iran continues to block. It follows escalating tensions between the U.S. and Iran over Israeli strikes in Lebanon. President Trump calling Israel's prime minister yesterday, along with Hezbollah mediators, to get both sides, he says, to back down. ABC's Karen Travers says we're learning more about the president's call with Prime Minister Benjamin Netanyahu.
5: Sources were saying this was a tense phone call between the president and the prime minister, who he has a very close relationship with, that the president was angry when he spoke to him, and that at one point when they were talking, he said to him, "What the expletive are you doing?" He accused Netanyahu of being ungrateful.
4: Follow the attempted assassination of President Trump at the White House Correspondents' Dinner in April. The association has announced it has rescheduled the annual dinner set now for Friday, July 24th. President Trump says he will abide by a court ruling that has temporarily blocked his anti-weaponization fund created after a settlement with the IRS. The settlement also says the U.S. is, quote, forever barred from auditing the president and his sons. ABC's Catherine Falders has more.
6: If Trump does decide to abandon the fund, at least behind the scenes, I'm told from top White House and administration officials that's on the table, it does appear at this point that the audit portion of that still will move forward.
4: U.S. job openings jumping in April, that despite economic uncertainty caused by the war in Iran.
7: The job openings and labor turnover summary found 7.6 million openings in April, but in terms of people being hired, that number fell to just over 5 million. At the same time, the JOLTS report showed that about 1.7 million workers were laid off in April, about the same as the month before.
4: ABC's Jim Ryan on Wall Street this hour. Stocks are up. 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
8: This is a Bloomberg Money Minute. A shell company linked to Elon Musk called WIT Tech has acquired at least six parcels of land outside Houston, totaling more than 6,000 acres. And it's believed to be the place where Elon Musk will build his planned Terafab computer chip plant to support the AI and robotics projects across all his businesses, including Tesla, SpaceX, and XAI. On Wall Street, stocks heading cautiously higher right now, building on yesterday's record-setting gains, despite no advancement on U.S. talks with Iran. Right now, the Dow, the Nasdaq, and the S&P all up about a fifth of a percent each. Oil a little bit higher. It's close to $93 a barrel. And despite President Trump putting aside, at least for now, a widely criticized plan to set up an anti-weaponization fund to repay January 6th Capitol Hill rioters and other supporters, U.S. officials are continuing with an agreement that bars the government from probing past tax filings from the president, his family members, and all of his companies. Tom Busby, Bloomberg Radio.
9: We're about to hear about a huge U.S. critical minerals project. Let's talk about it. Hey, it's Haldane. Join me on the show. Tuesday morning, 6:50, Audrey Robertson is the Deputy Secretary of Energy for the United States of America. 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Also on Tuesday's show, Will Green from LABI recaps the legislative session. We'll visit with Jeff Corriere, and Congressman Troy Carter stops by too.
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15: So glad you're there. It's the Brian Kilmeade Show coming your direction. Julian Epstein standing by. I got to talk to him about how concerned he would be, as Melissa DeRosa is, a former, also as fellow Democrat, about the rise of socialism on the left. And look, when I saw the Tea Party rise, I watched the divide of the Republican Party, but it was kind of for good things. You know, they were focusing on the economics and the spending and getting the deficit down and cutting back on social programs and giving people more control of their tax dollars. And they thought, you know, we're spending too much money on the military. And there was a difference. And they elected candidates. Some were successful, like Ted Cruz, and others weren't. I can't even remember most of their names, you know, which had really troublesome backgrounds. But, you know, Mitch McConnell had to wait a while to get that majority in. But when I see what's happening with these socialists, I counted today 30 or 40 socialists who are primarying other Democrats, leading or primarying sitting Democrats. Like this guy, Dan Goldman in New York, is as left wing as he gets. He hates Trump. Just a fighter nonstop. He's losing by 30 points to a Mondami sycophant. This guy, Lander, 30 points. And you know what's killing Dan Goldman? That he is pro-Israel, not even pro-Netanyahu. He's pro-Israel. Think about that. You have a socialist party on the left rising that hates Israel. And I guarantee you, we're going to see these moments on the debate stage for president. How many people here are for defunding Israel? And everyone's going to put their hand up. I'm talking about Mark Kelly, Pete Buttigieg, for certain Gavin Newsom and Kamala Harris. Who knows, maybe Elizabeth Warren. They're going to put Bashir and Shapiro. I don't know if Bashir and Shapiro will put their hand up. I don't think Shapiro would put his hands up. I wouldn't think. But I'm really concerned for the country. I'm not even talking about November. So if that, I'm worried about those socialists, even though it might give the Republicans a

0: leg up. I'm just worried about the country. I when George H.W. Bush lost to Bill Clinton, we went from center right to center left. Well, now we're going to, I was watching this yesterday. The Supreme Court, all these candidates, Ro Khanna and others, say everybody is going to add justices to the Supreme Court and put an age limit in. If you get rid of the filibuster, and they do, they're going to look to do that once they, if they get the presidency. I think it's terrible for the country. If we don't like the country, let's change the institutions, not change something within the institution. Julian Epstein joins us now, served as chief counsel to the House Judiciary Committee and staff director of the House Oversight Committee for Democrats for 5 years. Julian, do you share what I was talking to Melissa DeRosa, who used to work with Governor Cuomo for years through his three runs as governor, about this rise of socialism and how prevalent it is, not niche to just New York City?
1: Yeah, Melissa and I are in the same camp, and I agree with everything you said in your setup. I think the rise of socialism is a reflection of something even deeper that's happening inside the Democratic Party, which is most of the politicians, most of the activist class, the academic class, don't know anything about building the way the old Democratic Party did, the way the Democratic Party did during the Clinton years. So if you don't know how to build, if you don't know anything about how wealth is created, how prosperity is created, what you tend to sell is deconstructionism, tearing down. And I think what you're seeing with a lot of these movements on the left is this notion that we want to undermine Western exceptionalism, because it's a cheap and easy thing to sell to voters. If you're frustrated with something in your life, if you're not as happy that you know, your neighbor may have more success than you do, then we're going to sell you this lie, this con job, that the system is unfair, and that the only way to rectify the oppression of the system is through destroying the system. And that's what I think is increasingly happening on the left. It's certainly in the activist class. It's certainly in the academic class. And those are the feeders, Brian, for the political class. And I share your lament. I share your concern about what it means for the country.
0: So Melissa told me yesterday she formed a super PAC you should join, pushing back against socialism in the Democratic Party. And that should be a part of what, because you always talk about that. So I want to bring you to another socialist slash, he called himself a communist, Graham Platner over in Maine. These are some of the things that he's done. Made liberal use of slurs intended to demean homosexuals and mentally disabled. Praised Hamas's raid that killed five Israelis. Embraced political violence. Called rural Americans racist and stupid. Identified as communist and socialist. Downplayed the seriousness of sexual assault and rape. Mocked a Purple Heart soldier, said he should have died, and mocked the way he handled himself and ridiculed the Taliban for not killing him, which is unbelievable to me. And now he's got this sexting scandal where he was in constant contact with eight women. Here he is yesterday, cut 18.
2: But the stories are true, right, about the texts?
3: No, this is the amazing part. The Wall Street Journal and New York Times ran stories without any evidence besides the gossip from a former staffer. I'm sorry, that's frankly journalistic malpractice.
0: That staffer was told by his wife when they were saying, before I start running, let me just tell you that he's got some problems because he's on these dating websites, unsavory dating websites, not conventional websites, while married. Is this going to be a problem? And that person came forward to the New York Times and Wall Street Journal. So now he's in Washington pleading his case, don't abandon me. What do you think they're going to do?
1: Well, it's funny to watch the Democrats squirm on this. There was just nothing but 5, 6, 7 years of pearl clutching about every allegation that was made about Donald J. Trump, whether it was true or false. And now you have all of this personal stuff coming out about Platner. It's not just the report I heard this morning was sexting with 12 different women,
0: sorry,
1: after he was married.
0: My bad.
1: His account on Kick with that photo that I don't think is a very flattering photo. The discussion of prostitutes and masturbation and porta-johns and sort of all of these things. The mocking of the soldiers. All of this like weird psychopathic stuff that paint a, sort of a weird, bizarre personal profile.

0: love this guy. But to watch Democrats sort of squirming when they were, you know, so morally righteous about these issues when it came to the other side, I just think it shows that the Democrats use those issues as a way to gain power, and they don't really subscribe to them in a sincere way. But the real pornography, Brian, I think that you pointed out, was the fact that he makes common cause with terrorists. It's not just the Nazi tattoo. It's the fact that he has consistently championed Hamas, which is a terrorist, racist, ethno-nationalist movement. The closest thing to Nazism we've seen, that's what the Crown Prince of Saudi Arabia has said. The closest thing to modern day Nazism we've seen. And he finds common cause with them. It's funny. Democrats go around calling people Nazis and fascists all the time that they can't even recognize when Nazism and fascism is coming into their midst in a much more serious, significant way. So the number of contradictions and hypocrisy that's going on the left here is extraordinary to me. And what it tells me is that Democrats don't have much of a bench. They are finding these people that have no experience, that have these bizarre backgrounds, and that the only thing that takes to get in the gate is to have this sort of anti-Western, deconstructionist, let's bring revolution to the system, because of a criticism, a so-called criticism of the system that they don't themselves really understand. You know, the West has done more for poor people and middle-class people than any civilization ever in the history of humankind. It has done more to secure the economic opportunity for all of its citizens. Mm-hmm. It's not perfect. And the individual liberty, more than any system ever. And these clowns on the socialist left come out talking about the oppression of the system. Well, like, as compared to what? Identify a system for me that has done more to advance the economic opportunity of billions of people, literally billions throughout the world, and the individual liberty. There's no system ever that even comes close. There's nobody competing with Western exceptionalism. But these clowns don't understand that, and they're selling this oppressed oppressor framework because they don't know anything else. They can't sell anything else. They've never built anything. None of these clowns have ever been involved in building a business, meeting a payroll. They don't know how to build. So all they sell to the voters is, you know, we're going to tap into whatever resentment you have and say it's the fault of the system. And it is, as you pointed out in your setup piece, Brian, it is really, really poisonous to what has been a magical experiment with American democracy.
1: So I want you to hear Bernie Sanders is not abandoning him. This guy, Senator Gary Peters, says, I'm going to wait to see what he says. Adam Schiff says, I won't endorse him. Cory Booker says he's got some explaining to do, but not Bernie. Cut 19.
2: So I think maybe we should be focusing on the important issues facing working people throughout this country, not focusing on his marriage. And my understanding is that his wife, Amy, who I've met, indicated they love each other. But maybe we focus on the issues facing the American people, the people we need, and not the marriage issues facing Grand Planet.
3: But is sending sexually explicit messages, does that make you, is that the right person for office? Are you at all rethinking your endorsement?
2: Oh, certainly not.
3: Certainly not.
1: Certainly not. So sticking with him, sticking with the socialists everywhere. So and you got about 40 primarying sitting people right now. Is there any doubt in your mind, Julian, that when the Republicans, when the Democrats get on stage for the presidential debates, they're going to be asked how many people are for cutting off aid to Israel and every hand will go up, except maybe Josh Shapiro?
0: I think that's right, Brian. The way that the Democrats were asked in the 2020 election, how many are of you are for decriminalizing border crossings? It's a race to the bottom. I think this anti-Israel movement is very adjacent to anti-Semitism. Let's import tens of millions from the third world and let's get rid of all the Jews. That's sort of that seems to be what the left is hinting at right now. And I think you're going to see, Ryan, an exodus of not just Jews, but centrists from the Democratic Party. We've spoken before on this program about the realignment of the middle class. We spoke about that in the days leading up to the 2024 election. Well, I think you're going to see

0: a major Jewish defection. It's been about 70-30 for Democrats. So I think you're going to see a major Jewish defection. I think you're also going to see a defection of sort of centrist independent, centrist Democrats who believe in national security, believe Israel is the most pluralistic democracy that is that defends human rights. You can criticize all you want about Gaza, but what Israel was doing in Gaza was taking out a terrorist network of 300 miles of underground networks. You know, the basic you know, truth is if Israel laid down its arms today, all of Israel would be slaughtered. 10 million Israelis would be slaughtered. If Hamas laid down its arms, there would be peace. So there's a complete lack of moral clarity, and I think it's going to translate into more political trouble for the Democrats. And, you know, I, for one, am certainly not going to support a Democratic Party that wants to defund Israel. And I think there's a lot of fellow travelers with me.
1: Lastly, she's back. The Bidens are back to explain themselves, and they are absolutely clueless that the landscape has changed and nobody's covering their backside. Here's Jill Biden try to explain herself after the debate by keeping her husband in the race. Cut 54.
2: If you could go back in a time machine and do it all over again, would you have encouraged him maybe to not run again?
3: You know, as I look back, would I want to put Joe through the hurt and the pain that we felt during that time? Never. Never. I mean, it was so hurtful. And
2: so it sounds like you're saying if you could do it all over again, you probably would have encouraged him to be a one-term president.
3: But it had to be his decision, Craig. It had to be his decision alone, because he had to live with that decision the rest of his life. I couldn't say, Joe, do this, or Joe, do that. It was his decision to run in the first place, only his, even though the family had their input, especially the grandchildren.
2: Yeah.
3: But, you know, it was his decision to get out.
1: So I have a few things to say, but Julian, what do you have to say about that?
0: I mean, it's such a gaslight. Everyone knows she was pushing for him to run. Everyone knows she knew better than anyone else about his decrepit mental state. It's a con job on her part, but everyone expects that from her. She's sort of a villain, the villainess of the 2024 campaign. But what I find interesting, Brian, is all of these Democrats attacking her now, saying, you know, she was sort of part of the cover-up. They were part of the cover-up. The entire Democratic Party, we knew about Biden's state in 2021 in Afghanistan in August of 2021, when he didn't know what his general's positions were. So the fact that the Democrats are now covering their own asses and saying, oh, look how villainous Jill Biden is. The entire Democratic Party was part of this cover-up. I was arguing this, as you know, with you and others, that he should have, as early as 2022 and 2023, that he had no business running for re-election. The level of dishonesty, the layers of dishonesty here is just, you know, jaw-dropping.
1: And Julian's going to get worse. Just real, we only have 30 seconds, but Joe Biden's going to do his bio now. When that comes out, is this going to bring this whole thing up again? Is that a nightmare for Democrats?
0: I think that most Democrats wish he would get off the stage. I don't know who's going to write his biography. I don't think it's going to be him. And I just think there is this tireless thirst for redemption. And I think there is no redemption for the Democrats in 2024.
1: Yeah, we'll see who's going to emerge. Julian Epstein, thanks so much. It's a big primary day. You know, I can't believe how interested we are in June. Julian Epstein, thank you. And I hope every socialist loses, by the way, on the Democratic side. And that would make it harder for Republicans. I don't care. It's better for the country. Don't move.
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1: What I think the best thing that's happened in at the detention center in New Jersey right now is the fact that state police finally was able to respond when the governor Sherrill allowed them to. And it wasn't that state police and local law enforcement didn't want to help. They just were told not to help. We see over and over again in these sanctuary cities and sanctuary states where law enforcement officers, they want to do their job. That's why they signed up to do their job. But so often you have radical left leadership that doesn't allow them to do so.
2: So that was the great Homeland Security Secretary Mark Wayne Mullen getting some help from the governor of New Jersey for all the wrong reasons. She said it was outside people and she wants to shut down the center, the ICE detention center over in Newark, New Jersey. But when she said, I saw ICE officials being hit by, she said ICE officials initially was instigating the violence, which is never true. Why would they? They're out to get illegal immigrants, not instigate violence with masses. They're not even trained for crowd control. What I just really appreciate, for whatever reason, the governor let the state police do what they do, because the state police in New Jersey are phenomenal, as well as local police, and they really took massive organized action. And these are all paid for protesters. They're not outraged about ICE facilities. People have walked through and said they're absolutely fine, and the meals, there's no maggots, all made up. So I love the fact that the cops are able to do their job, and therefore there is no problem. Did you notice that? No problem. People work together.
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0: Michelle Southern in the Talk 107.3 Baton Rouge Newsroom. The legislative session came to an end Monday after lawmakers passed a $47 billion budget. Members say money's been allocated to attract private industry, improve roads, and continue to invest in K-12 education. Not included were teacher pay raises and money to fund the school choice voucher program, which Aaron Bendeley of the Pelican Institute says is disappointing.
1: Not being able to fund a teacher pay raise or the school choice Gator program concerning to a lot of people when they're seeing so much money being spent across the board on different things.
0: Governor Landry will address the teacher pay raise issue during a 10 a.m. news conference. The other big story out of this session was the redrawing of the congressional map that eliminates a majority black district. The Advocate's political reporter, Tyler Bridges, says Democratic Congressman Cleo Fields came away from this session with some significant setbacks.
2: Cleo Fields' seat is being sacrificed to create a safe Republican seat in the Baton Rouge area.
0: The map approved by the Republican-led legislature is expected to be challenged in court. Michelle Southern, Talk 107.3, Baton Rouge.
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0: From his mouth to your ears, it's Brian Kilmeade.
1: You're set on just basically a set choice on where you stand with trans athletes.
2: I am. It's the job of the governor to stand between danger and Californians and to protect them from all the malign influences in this world. And I'm so proud of you for what you're doing.
1: Thank you.
2: So proud of you for succeeding. So proud of you for competing. And I'm going to hope like heck that you don't just make state, but you do really well there.
3: Really? Well, if you're a guy and you're competing in women's sports, you should do well. That is Tom Steyer with a trans athlete on the opposite of where the country is right now, where I thought even the Democratic Party was. They prefer not to talk about it, but ultimately guys like Rahm Emanuel say it's wrong and Gavin Newsom indicates it's not fair. But not Tom Steyer, who has spent $212 million while raising just $1 million in order to be in third place in the governor's race, right now third. Let's hope he doesn't get to the finals. Riley Gaines joins us now, host of the Riley Gaines Show, OutKick contributor and author of the new children's book, 1, 2, 3, We Are Free. Riley, can you believe that we're still hearing these exchanges among candidates?
4: Well, Brian, always good to be on with you. Thank you. And you know what? Honestly, at this point, I can believe we're still here. If you would have asked me in November of 2024 if I would believe that we would be here at the current moment we're in, I would have said no. I was really of the mind when we saw the red wave that we did following President Trump's election, of course, watching what we saw in the House and the Senate. I really believed that we would slowly start to see Democrats like recant from their previous voting records or their positions or their stances or the viral media clips that have circulated online. But that's not at all what they've done. Really, they have only leaned into their radicalism, to their extremism. And so I'm not surprised. Look at what's happening, of course, in Texas, where you have James Tallarico, who seems to be kind of like the Democrat darling at the moment. And he's as radical as they come, saying absurd things like God is non-binary and there's six sexes. And, you know, I'm just a neighbor with a uterus. I mean, these are crazy things. And so I'm really not surprised anymore, Brian. The bar is really, really low for things that shock me now.
3: I guess so. But they are seem to stand out because they're not as prevalent. Here's another example of James Tallarico speaking out. This is the guy they say, and by the way, I think this is a backhand compliment, but Beto O'Rourke says he's the best ever. Here is James Tallarico in 2022, Cut 53.
5: I want to acknowledge that our trans community needs abortion care too. Defending trans Texans is something we have to do every day at the state capitol. And you better believe I'll be giving sermons on that too.
3: Exactly. Let's focus on trans. Our trans community needs abortion cases.
4: Yeah. You know what I think the Democratic Party is really good at doing is just saying a conglomerate of random buzzwords and hoping that they stick and go totally unquestioned by people. And that's exactly what that is, right? Saying, using trans and the whole gender ideology movement in conjunction with the abortion epidemic. He just is hoping it sticks. But I think the really concerning part about the things that he says there is, I'm going to continue giving sermons on this, of course, alluding to his role as a pastor or a preacher or his time that he spent in seminary. That's the concerning part. And I think oftentimes the problem that we see on the other side of the aisle is I think conservatives, we often label them as stupid or crazy. And yes, certainly I think an argument can be made for those things. But someone like James Tallarico, and honestly, even Gavin Newsom, hot take, baby, but I actually don't think that they're stupid. I think that they're very smart. And that's more concerning because while not being stupid, I do think it's intentionally evil. And that's the really scary scary part, especially when you have someone, again, who is utilizing his role as a pastor. The Bible warns us of, you know, ravenous wolves in sheep clothing. And that is certainly what I believe James Tallarico to be.
3: Have you ever introduced the president?
4: Say it again. Sorry.
3: Have you ever introduced President Trump at any event?
4: There have been several times now. Actually, my first time really meeting the president, I had spent a couple moments with him backstage at a CPAC event. This was back in 2022, so I was really new to the political scene. It was one of the most like surreal.

0: real moments, because you have pictured in your mind what the president is like, especially President Trump. And then he brings you back there and you talk to him just one-on-one in private, and he's exactly the person that you had conjured up in your mind. And so we spent probably 10, 15 minutes chatting with one another. And he tells me, you know, I've got you a seat in the front row. I thought this is going to be amazing. I'm going to be able to witness him speaking live for the first time. And in his speech, he says, you know, Riley, come up on stage with me. And it was so funny. I will never forget looking around, because, I mean, I'm a 22-year-old girl. It was a total shell shock moment for me in front of thousands and thousands of people. But I just remember looking at Secret Service and watching them as they almost facepalmed, like, oh my gosh, the president just called a random patron from the crowd on stage with him. And so I got to go on stage with him, and the media frenzy that happened after the fact, because again, you have to imagine, like, I had never done anything like this. I was a very nervous, shy, recently college graduated girl. He brings me on stage and he kind of brings me in for like a side hug, maybe kiss on the cheek. And I had my arm kind of out, and the media took it and ran with it and said that I'd stiff-armed Trump. And he very clearly made me uncomfortable on stage. And of course, that is not what happened at all.
1: So I bring that up because Jackson Dark, you know, they called the Giants and said, hey, we're going to be in Westchester County, Rockland County. Jackson lives. Would he be willing to come over and introduce the president? He said, absolutely. And he did. And the backlash, the meetings in the locker room, Abdul Carter, his Muslim teammate, what are we doing here? And they have people crying, meeting. I don't know where that comes from. And then the ultimate, Joy Reid on the Giants quarterback introducing the president. Listen to this, cut 56.
2: Yeah, I have to say, as somebody who grew up as a Giants fan, I was repulsed by Jackson Dart. And first of all, he didn't say he was happy. He said he was pleasured to meet the president. First of all, he's an idiot, okay? Yes. What do you mean you're pleasured to meet the president? Because the reality is, Donald Trump is not a normal president.
3: No.
2: This isn't praising the presidency or praising the idea of America or an American president. Donald Trump is not an American president. Mm-hmm. Donald Trump is a wannabe king.
1: So there's so much idiotic about what she said, but Jackson Dart actually likes the president. He's not looking for an out. He never apologized. And his jersey sales went through the roof, are now like number one in the country on any sport. But Riley, some of that backlash, can you explain it?
0: You know what? I think we're living in a totally different time. And I say that, you know, you compare 2026 to 2020 peak woke era, or even 2022, when I kind of first stepped out onto the scene. It's a totally different political, social, cultural moment that we're in. And I think I feel confident in saying that, because just as you alluded to, look at the response that Jackson Dart has received from the general public, who feel now a lot of cover in being bold. It wasn't, I don't believe, the case in 2020. I think President Trump largely is to thank for that. When you have someone who is so bold himself in the Oval Office, it gives your everyday common sense American the willingness to be bold as well. But as you said, look, his jersey sells are skyrocketing. The response outside of your standard left-leaning media pundits and maybe, you know, left-leaning elected representation, it has been overwhelmingly positive. And so my advice to people who want to, or maybe are tinkering with the idea of saying the controversial thing, whatever it may be, if it's men can't be women, or abortion is not healthcare, whatever the controversial thing is, my advice to people in kind of, I guess, finding that that faith or the confidence to take that initial leap of faith is that online is not real. It is not a real representation of people. Remember, it feels like now's a good time to remind everyone that President Donald Trump, he won the popular vote. 77 million people voted for President Trump. So statistically, more than half the people in your life voted for the president, just statistically speaking. So we are really, even still in the year 2026, the majority. But I think the response now is that people are more willing to say that out loud.
1: Riley Gaines is with us now, Division I athlete, University of Pennsylvania. Am I right? Do I remember that correct? Absolutely, right?
0: So I was at University of Kentucky, but the male athlete that competed against us was at Pennsylvania.
1: So there's they did this sports reform bill, and it's really, it's getting a lot of got a support, but they're being, the NCAA is lobbying against it. Evidently, they want the

0: Wild West of Division I sports, where there is no salary cap and there is no age limit. Well, they put together a blue ribbon panel and they came up with some things. I want to see what you think about it, because you're in a non-revenue sport. Soccer, where I played, I'm in a non-revenue sport. So what, are we supposed to just stop playing? What's going to happen to the Olympics or anything like that? So key provisions, there's going to be an age limit. You're going to have one transfer without sitting out a year unless your coach changes teams. They are going to make sure there's a student, there's an education connection, unlike what we've been seeing lately. They talked about no super divisions, an ombudsman office for confidential advice for people. There's going to be an NIL structure. There's going to be agent contracts and screening. And there's going to be a salary cap per sport and team. From what I just told you, and this gets complicated. I mean, there's many pages. Even the summaries are long. How does that sound to you?
1: Well, look, I think the Wild West is a really good way to describe what's been happening in college sports. Certainly over, I graduated, like I said, in 2022. And so I got to witness it firsthand, especially when we're talking about NIL. And again, there's a slew of issues that the NCAA really should tackle. And of course, they haven't, hence why the federal government is now getting involved. But let's focus on NIL for a second. Going to the University of Kentucky, of course, this is historically known as a dominant basketball school. NIL really started on the tail end of my time at UK. I got to watch firsthand as millions and millions of dollars, car sponsorships and deals, all sorts of amazing opportunities. But let's focus on the money, that the monetary compensation that these athletes were receiving. You're handing millions of dollars to 17, maybe 18 year olds who don't even know how to write a check. They have no financial literacy whatsoever. You can only imagine the problems that arise when something like that happens. It ruins the integrity and the competition of athletics as well. I think that's certainly something that we've experienced at University of Kentucky. And not to mention, you have smaller schools. Let's take, for example, a school we often competed against at University of Kentucky, at least in our swimming program, was Miami of Ohio. Guess what? They won't be able to compete against us or OSU in anything if they don't have the finances or the money that's coming in. And that's what it all comes down to. All things come down to money. You have to hope that it will eventually correct themselves. But I think in where we are now, it will not correct itself without intervention. And so I think it has a real effect on non-revenue sports. I think it has a real effect on women's sports, on Olympic sports as well, which in that case, you're affecting the U.S. pipeline of fantastic Olympic athletes if they're not able to compete at the collegiate level because their teams are being cut. So I am all for reform and getting control of, as I think you really accurately described, the wild, wild west that is college sports at the moment.
0: Yeah, I just hate to see the NCAA hasn't said a word, and we have the major interests, I guess, of the big college sports lobbying against it. And, you know, when you got Nick Saban involved and Randy Levine of the New York Yankees and all these higher ups, people, just selfless people putting their free time to reform college sports, debate the merits of it, but don't stop it because you want to make money. So I think it's just, I want to see if we can push this forward. Riley, thanks so much. By the way, just quick thing. Congratulations on your new children's book, 1, 2, 3, We Are Free. What are we getting that? Who's your target audience?
1: Well, I'm super duper excited. And as you know, Brian, I just had a little baby girl a few months ago now. And so when I think about her and when I think about the world that I want her to grow up in, the country that I want her to inherit, it is kind of antithetical to the ones that, again, I think especially we saw in peak woke era. We're seeing changes, but it takes a lot of time to reform the damage that was done in that 2020 era that was very anti-American. It went against everything that the American dream was created on. And so that's what we're fighting for. That's what this book is. It's a little board book. And so it's, you know, teaching kids how to count 1 to 10, but also how to be patriotic, how to love God, how to love their country. That's what I'm fighting for our precious babe.
0: That is awesome. So pick it up right now. Riley, do you have your books or do you have your own website where people can pick it up?
1: Yeah, you can go to bravebooks.com. You can get my book. It's also, it's a America 250 bundle that we did with Brave Books. And so you can also get a book from Dr. Ben Carson and Kirk Cameron in the America Wins bundle. Again, bravebooks.com. Just a fantastic resource. It's kind of like the alternative to Scholastic, which has gone super duper woke and is all in kids' schools, especially public education. So highly recommend parents, grandparents checking out bravebooks.com.
0: Go get them. Riley Gaines, always great to have you on. Congratulations on the Riley Gaines Show too. An Outkins contributor and now an author. Brand new book, 1, 2, 3, We Are Free. Riley Gaines, go get him.
1: Thanks, Brian.
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1: The Democrats did well in the midterms. And in 2023, the Democratic Party was totally behind Joe. And people everywhere I went, Joe's got to do it again. He's got to run. He's got to run. And he was like, well, I don't know. You know, am I too old? I mean, it was the age question, no matter where we went. And so, of course, you know, we heard that what people were saying. But then people were doing polling, you know, who could beat Trump. And the only person that, who polled that said they could beat Trump was Joe Biden. And so that's why so Joe decided to continue on.
2: What poll? And that, remember Nancy Pelosi came out and said, put on your pollster. You keep saying the polls that you're winning. What polls are you looking at? And she made him, I forgot his name, it'll come to me. So he hopped on the line and he cited some poll, and Nancy Pelosi said, you've got to be kidding me. That poll is not valid. Look at these polls. So it's a joke. She wanted the power. She'd be the president of the United States. Her husband was not capable. It's maddening. I just want people, this guy, I don't really know the guy in the Today Show, but I asked some legitimate follow-up questions. But her answers got worse the more you questioned her. I want to get back to, if I can, what's happening in Newark, New Jersey. They tried to make it a mini Minneapolis where ICE was left alone. They didn't watch the perimeter and all hell broke loose and all these activists went up and down and they set up their separate apps in order to anticipate and intersect and intercept the ICE operations before they happened and stop people from being taken. The difference now is there's a strategy to counter it. And when the violence kicked up, you had Secretary Mark Wayne Mullen push back. Cut 36.
3: When we first started calling, they were simply saying they didn't have the resources. 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
2: And you know what he did? 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
6: 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Gabe is in Salt Lake City. Hey, Gabe, what's up in your world?
7: Gabe, I'm here. That is me. Dave, it's nice to have you talking to me, and I really appreciate you taking my call.
6: Our pleasure.
7: George, too. So, random question. So my dad is very kind. Every time my wife and I have a child, he gives us a 1 ounce gold coin. That's the kids, they own it, right? I brought it to his attention. I was like, well, if it's theirs, then they can do whatever they want with it. Let's invest it for them. So by the time they're 18, you know, they have a substantial amount of money, because right now they're, you know, between ages 1 and 7. And so he doesn't want us to do that because he wants it to be like an heirloom type thing or some sort of way to remember him, which I get that. But it's also really not doing them any favors having the coin sit in my safe, not doing anything, not gaining any interest. And so I'm wondering, since he gave them the coins and I'm a parent, I have a moral obligation to do as he says and not do anything with it or invest it and wait till they're 18 to give it to them, or if I can go ahead and do what I think's best for my kids and invest the money or the coins, because right now they're worth anywhere between, you know, $4,500 and $5,000 an ounce, depending on the day.
6: Yeah, I mean, you've had a conversation and he told you not to do that.
7: Correct. Yeah, but I don't agree. So I'm like, well, they're my kids. Technically, they're not his. So I'm like, well, I don't. It's wrong to me. It seems like I'm doing them a disservice, if anything, just having it sit there. So.
6: I would come down personally on the idea that my relationship with my dad is more important than $4,000.
7: Yeah. Well, I mean, it's not for me. It's not
6: actually, it doesn't matter who it's for. It's for my kids. $4,000 for my kids. Mm-hmm. And by the way, it's not really a $4,000 discussion we're having. It's whatever it would grow if it were invested versus what gold did, and it would be, you know, it might not be $4,000. So,
8: is he doing this regularly?
6: No, one time when they're born.
7: One time when they're born. So,
8: that's it.
7: You know, we have six kids, so we have six coins.
8: All right.
6: Yeah. How old is your dad? How's he feeling?
8: A pertinent variable.
6: How's he getting along?
7: he's kicking. He's doing, you know, he's doing good, which hopefully that means something good for me.
6: I'm
7: when
6: kidding.
7: I get that old. But he's
6: I personally would just forget that you have the coins and put them in a safe and just not worry about it. And you need to do whatever you need to do for your children's benefit, and then someday that coin will be around.
8: Are you investing for your kids outside of that, for college or anything else?
7: No, we haven't started doing that yet. We need to, but
6: are you on that baby step?
7: Nice jump start. Are we on that baby step? No, we're not.
6: Okay. Well, you shouldn't be until you get there, but yeah. So finish up getting out of debt, get your emergency fund in place. You guys live your life and take care of your kids. And then this becomes an irrelevant

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2: A bill to allow a joint committee of the legislature to impeach judges is headed to the governor's desk. 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That is going to be the topic of conversation in our Legally Served segment. Also, what is the latest in the world of broadband? Vineeth Iyengar joins us at 7:15. We'll talk AI at 8:35 with Doug Kelly, and Lana Venable is going to join us to talk about lawsuit abuse and any legal reform that made it through the session.
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1: I'm Michelle Southern for Talk 107.3 Baton Rouge. One of the biggest stories from Louisiana's 2026 legislative session, which wrapped up yesterday, was lawmakers approving a new congressional map that removes one of the state's majority black districts. Legislative Black Caucus Chairman Edmund Jordan had this message for his Republican colleagues.
2: I don't want to call you racist because I don't want to get into somebody's fragility. I don't want them to feel some kind of way. So I'm not going to say that. But I will say that if you vote for this bill, you are participating in a racist act.
1: Republicans say the map follows traditional redistricting standards and was not drawn to unfairly favor or disadvantage voters based on race. Hurricane season began Monday, and Nakia Scott with Entergy urges residents to be prepared.
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1: She says Entergy is 2 years into a $1.9 billion plan to strengthen and upgrade Louisiana's power grid. 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
5: So the market was up 17% last year. It's up 11% this year so far. And it was up 23% the year, or 26% the year before. It doesn't always have those kinds of numbers, but it averages about 11% a year. So if it doesn't make any more this year, that would be the average. And it does look like it probably will make more than that this year, based on what's going on. 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It'll drop you right there. Kim is in North Carolina. Hi, Kim. How are you?
6: Hey, good.
5: Good. What's up? How can we help?
6: I sold a property, but I'm the bank, and I need to foreclose on it for non-payment for a little over a year.
5: Wow. Yeah, you do.
6: But I'm having trouble finding a lawyer that will do the work.
5: Why?
6: Well, it's either 2 people said they were near retirement and they only did traffic court. Other people said they don't do that area. Mm-hmm. I mean, I don't know.
5: Okay. Hey, just jump on. Can you jump on our website? How old are you, Kim?
6: I'm 51.
5: 51.
6: Yes.
5: Oh, cool. Okay. Well, jump on our website at RamseySolutions.com and look up the real estate agent in your area, the Ramsey Trusted Real Estate Agent or agents in your area. Pick up the phone and call them and ask them tell them you talked to me on the air and I said that they would give you a name of a real estate attorney that does foreclosures.
6: Okay.
5: And a real estate agent will know a real estate attorney that does foreclosures. That's what you need. You don't need somebody that did traffic court.
6: Well, no. I mean, they used to do foreclosures, real estate issues, but then they're near retirement, so they're slowing down.
5: Yeah, wrong one. Kind of thing. We want somebody. You've waited too long to do this. You needed to have done this about 5 or 6 or 7 months ago. And now that it's a year late, and you need to get on this week.
6: Oh, I know.
5: Yeah, don't sit on this. I want you to find an attorney in the next 7 days and start the foreclosure. You just make that your mission, okay?
6: Yes. Thank you.
5: Yeah, if you'll go to Ramsey Solutions, to Ramsey Trusted, you can do that. George, you got any other suggestions on how to find one?
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5: A lot of the title companies that do closings for them also have someone on staff that does foreclosure.
7: Yeah, every

0: does that. She's harming him.
1: And the money will disappear instantly.
0: Yeah. So you give money to a jerk, they become a colossal jerk. So
1: you can get really detailed in that trust and decide, hey, at this age, he gets this much. If he follows these guidelines, at this age, he gets a little bit more. The full amount is released at this age.
0: I personally would encourage her, if she wanted to listen to me, not to give him the money. You said it's a non-negotiable, but I really would not give it to him.
2: Is that right?
0: Yeah, I really would. I would give it to someone else or some charity, something that she cares about, someone that would use it well and appreciate it. And this young man's has determined to find his own way, and I would let him.
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0: Aaron is with us in Baton Rouge. Hi, Aaron. How are you?
1: Hi, Dave. Hi, George. I'm very happy to get the idea dynamic duo.
2: Appreciate that. I will let John Deloney know.

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1: From ABC News, I'm Michelle Franzen. Growing tensions between the U.S. and Iran with a fragile ceasefire in place and no deal in sight to end the war. Secretary of State Marco Rubio getting grilled about the war today in Iran. U.S. policies along with the Ebola outbreak on Capitol Hill. ABC's Jay O'Brien has more.
3: Democrats were hypercritical of the administration's strategy here. And at one point, there was this tense back and forth between Rubio and the Democratic Senator of New Jersey, Cory Booker, in which Booker talked about the costs of this war, both American lives, but also the economic costs of this. And Rubio said the war is over, to which Booker shot back, the war is not over.
1: A new report shows year-on-year inflation in Iran in May reached a level not seen since World War II. President Trump has signed a new executive order on artificial intelligence. Here's ABC's Mike Dubusky.
4: The new executive order asks tech companies like OpenAI and Anthropic to submit their latest models to the government for review 30 days before the technology is to be released to the public. It's a trim down of an earlier draft, which had proposed a 90-day review period. While the order is scaled back, it does mark a notable shift for the administration, which until now has taken a hands-off approach to the AI industry.
1: Following the attempted assassination of President Trump at the White House Correspondents' Dinner in April, the association announcing it's rescheduled the annual dinner for July 24th. California, one of six states holding primaries today. Voters weighing in on L.A.'s mayoral race and the governor's race. ABC News political director Avery Harper has more.
5: In California, there are nonpartisan primaries, or sometimes you might hear them referred to as jungle primaries. And so all of the candidates, regardless of party, appear on the same ballot. And after the primaries are said and done, the top two vote getters, regardless of whether they're both Republicans or both Democrats, they will advance to the general election in November.
1: Officials say it could take days to tally all of the ballots. 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
7: A bill to allow a joint committee of the legislature to impeach judges is headed to the governor's desk. 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Hey, it's Hal Dane. 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That is going to be the topic of conversation in our Legally Served segment. Also, what is the latest in the world of broadband? Vineeth Iyengar joins us at 7:15. We'll talk AI at 8:35 with Doug Kelly, and Lana Venable is going to join us to talk about lawsuit abuse and any legal reform that made it through the session.
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9: Welcome back to the Ramsey Show in the Fairwinds Credit Union studio. I'm Dave Ramsey. George Campbell, Ramsey Personality, is my co-host. Amanda is in Houston. Hi, Amanda. How are you?
10: I'm doing well. How are you today?
9: Better than I deserve. What's up?
10: Hi. So I'm kind of nervous, and I know this question is very ridiculous, but my husband wants to get a hair transplant, but I'm going to be laid off at the end of this month. Should we pull from our house savings account so that he can do that? It would be roughly $5,000 to $7,000.
9: You're asking a bald guy and another guy with perfect hair about a transplant.
10: I know. I was like,
9: that is kind of funny.
10: Dave was going to be on. I'm like,
11: I need to see a picture.
9: We need Rachel here with the hair extensions to chime in on this.
11: She just got hers cut off.
9: They just took the hair extensions out. She's back to short hair girl.
11: How long has it been wanting this transplant?
10: Well, he just really started getting insecure about his hair in the last maybe like 6 months to a year.
9: How old is he?
10: He's been getting kind of like more and more noticeable. He's 28. Mm. And based on what his dad's hairline looks like, it's not looking too good in the next couple
11: He
10: years.
11: Sees the writing on the wall.
9: The pattern is male pattern baldness. Oh, my God.
11: I'd be pretty insecure about your household income right now over hair. When are you going to be laid off?
10: I know, and that's what I'm saying. I'm more worried about that, and he just kind of like, he's more the free spirit, and it's like, it'll all work out. And
9: what does he make?
10: Numbers, like,
9: what does he make?
10: He makes, and again, I know this is also going to sound ridiculous, but he makes $120,000 with bonus.
9: Okay, and what do you make?
10: Plus bonus. Right now, I make about 83.
9: And what do you do?
10: I'm in supply chain.
9: And, oh, wonderful. And you know you're getting laid off at the end of June.
10: Yes.
9: And you've known that for how long?
10: About a month and a half now. And
9: why don't you have a new job?
10: I've been applying for jobs and networking, and I've had only 2 interviews and probably applied to 200 to 300 jobs at this point.
9: Applying for jobs, as you have found, does not work.
10: No,
9: actually,
10: not at all.
9: Actually connecting to someone inside the organization that knows someone that knows someone that knows you. Someone gets your name out of the stack. We get 15,000. Listen, whoa. We get 15,000 applications a year at Ramsey. We hire a few hundred people. So putting your name in the mix with 15,000 is useless. Don't even waste your time.

0: because I'm not on social media and you are, blow my mind.
1: I don't know how it showed up in my feed either, Dave.
0: Well, you got perfect hair, so they were shopping.
1: I was just intrigued.
0: They were shopping. They wanted to look like you.
1: I do, and like the before and after. You see those billboards, and you're like, that's clearly photoshopped.
0: Mine's gotten so thin. I used to, for a while there, I kind of had that late Sean Connery version for a little while going, but not even that anymore. It's so thin.
1: Man, can I say you look younger than you did 25 years ago?
0: With the comb over? Yeah, the little comb over thing. And the Mr. Magoo glasses.
1: Oh.
0: They didn't do it for me. Yeah.
1: I miss that era of Dave.
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3: What's up, guys? 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
9: John Fleming is a total fraud.
10: I was Trump's deputy chief of staff.
9: Lie. Fleming was never Trump's deputy chief of staff. Trump never appointed Fleming deputy chief of staff. And Fleming never held the title deputy chief of staff. Fleming lied about his work with Trump. The truth? Fleming worked with Dr. Fauci and Mike Pence. Fleming, Fauci, Pence. 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Fleming bragged about it to his hometown newspaper. John Fleming. He lied about working with Trump. Lied and voted for carbon capture. Lied and cashed in as a lobbyist. 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Fleming lied and teamed up with Dr. Fauci and Mike Pence. John Fleming is a fraud. 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
11: or candidate's
9: committee.
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It's likely that all of us will be affected at some point, but not knowing when or how is the real concern. So buying a plan that only protects you against one type of risk, that's just a ripoff. The key is getting a plan that bundles all the services you need so you have the broadest protection at the lowest cost possible. 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
1: 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Wade Roos has been president of LSU for 7 months, and in that time he's been busy making improvements to the system. Roos says the administration has been searching for the optimal enrollment number as they face record application numbers. He says both the main and satellite campuses are expanding, but growth for the sake of growth can be dangerous.
2: If we can grow in the right way to where housing's there to support it and parking's there to support it, I would like for it to be open-ended. But we have to grow in a wise manner.
1: A new poll shows Julia Letlow with the big lead over John Fleming in the Republican Senate runoff. The poll by Kaplan Strategies shows Letlow leading by 15 points, 52-37%. Now, that closely mirrors the margin in the primary, where Letlow bested Fleming by 16 points. The runoff election is June 27th. I'm Andrew Greenstein, Talk 107.3 Baton Rouge.
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14: 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Millions to attack and lie about John Fleming. Who's pulling Letlow's strings? 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Hidden money, financing big lies. Fact, John Fleming was deputy chief of staff for President Trump, serving several feet away from the Oval Office. Fact, Fleming never lobbied for a foreign country or Big Pharma. He represented Bossier Parish to help Barksdale Air Force Base. Fact, Letlow supports quotas, preferences of DEI. Fleming opposes it. Fact, Letlow graded F, failure on border security. Fleming an A. Fact, Fleming opposes carbon sequestration. Letlow voted for it. And Letlow's fiancé is a big-time carbon sequestration lobbyist. And that's billions for some global companies and investors. hiding money, hiding donors so they can hide Letlow's record. Now, who's the fraud in this election?
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8: Welcome back to the Ramsey Show in the Fairwinds Credit Union Studio. Aaron is with us in Canada. Hi, Aaron. How are you?
9: I'm good. Thank you for taking my call.
8: Sure. What's up?
9: I'm calling because my late boyfriend died about 4 years ago, and with his family was very supportive, and I wound up inheriting all of his assets. And since then, I have maintained his tradition of gifting each of his nieces and nephews a cash fund for educational experiences every year. But I've recently gotten engaged, and my new fiancé does not think it is appropriate for me to continue doing this. And I feel stuck with what is the best way to move forward.
8: How did you end up inheriting the assets? Did he have a will?
9: So he did not have a will. I was listed as his beneficiary on his life insurance, but we were together and living. We were together for 8 years, so we did qualify as common law partners.
8: And so the courts awarded you the assets then?
9: The courts awarded me the assets, and I essentially, the last 4 years of our relationship, I had been in school, and he'd really been financially supporting both of us.
8: Yeah.
9: So I had gone to his parents, and I said,
8: situation was treated as if you were married.
9: Yes.
8: Okay.
9: But I had gone to his family, and I said, I don't feel entitled to all of this, so let's figure out how to share it between siblings and his parents. And they had said, no, we feel very strongly that Cameron would want you to have all of it, and we're fine, and you keep it.
8: Okay. And how much is all of this?
9: Between the life insurance and the house and his savings and pension payout, it wound up being about $1.6 million, a little less.
8: Okay. And how much do you gift to the children?
9: It's $1,000 a year, and there are three nieces and nephews, but there's a fourth on the way. And my intention, you know, right after Cameron had died, was he used to give them $300 a year, but I decided I'm going to do $1,000 a year until they're 18, and then, you know, a nice college graduation gift. And then, you know, over 18 years then with the four, it will come up to about $80,000 total.
8: Okay, so you inherited a bunch of money. Over $1 million mm-hmm. as a common law wife from your ex, and you were in a relationship with him for 8 years, and so his family is still, you know, you're still emotionally attached to his family, which is logical. I mean,
9: yes.
8: If we just pretend, let's just change the numbers, change the scenario very slightly, and say you were a widow, that you were married.
9: Mm-hmm.
8: Okay, let's just change the discussion and say that, because that's how the law is treating this, okay?
9: Yeah.
8: And how his family treated it, for that matter. And you said, okay, you know, my husband, who passed away 8 years ago, has three nieces and nephews that meant a lot. He used to give them $300. I give them $1,000. So it's $3,000 or $4,000 with the new baby on the way a year out of $1.6 million.
9: Exactly.
8: Whoopee. Who cares?
10: I mean, the interest in the savings account.
8: Why is this inappropriate?
9: So my new fiance, he

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5: A bill to allow a joint committee of the legislature to impeach judges is headed to the governor's desk. 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That is going to be the topic of conversation in our Legally Served segment. Also, what is the latest in the world of broadband? Vineeth Iyengar joins us at 7:15. We'll talk AI at 8:35 with Doug Kelly, and Lana Venable is going to join us to talk about lawsuit abuse and any legal reform that made through the session.
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2: Today's question comes from Adam in Minnesota. 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Friends have advised me that I need to take out loans and buy real estate in order to have deductibles to reduce my future tax exposure. Is that a wise reason to

0: Congressman Charles Bustani told Jim Angster on Talk Louisiana about his visit to Ukraine to meet with President Volodymyr Zelensky and observe some of the country's humanitarian efforts. He says the images we see at home don't tell the whole story.
1: Atrocities such as not been seen since World War II. We as Americans, I believe, need to be engaged there. We need to be assisting them a lot more than we are now.
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2: John Fleming is a total fraud.
3: I was Trump's deputy chief of staff.
2: Lie. Fleming was never Trump's deputy chief of staff. Trump never appointed Fleming deputy chief of staff. And Fleming never held the title deputy chief of staff. Fleming lied about his work with Trump. The truth? Fleming worked with Dr. Fauci and Mike Pence. Fleming, Fauci, Pence. They met three or four times a week, pushing vaccines and masks on Americans, on our children. Fleming bragged about it to his hometown newspaper. John Fleming. He lied about working with Trump. Lied and voted for carbon capture. Lied and cashed in as a lobbyist. Lied and voted against border security. Fleming lied and teamed up with Dr. Fauci and Mike Pence. John Fleming is a fraud. See the facts for yourself. 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
5: 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Fleming opposes it. Fact, Letlow graded F, failure on border security. Fleming an A. Fact, Fleming opposes carbon sequestration. Letlow voted for it. And Letlow's fiancé is a big-time carbon sequestration lobbyist. And that's billions for some global companies and investors. Hiding money, hiding donors, so they can hide Letlow's record. Now, who's the fraud in this election?
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3: Our scripture of the day is Exodus 15:13. In your unfailing love, you will lead the people you have redeemed. In your strength, you will guide them to your holy dwelling. Simon Sinek said, the joy of leadership comes from seeing others achieve more than they thought they were capable of. Beth is in Wilmington, Delaware. Hi, Beth. How are you?
4: I'm good. How are you guys?
3: Better than I deserve. What's up?
4: So I'm trying to learn about retirement. Planning, because nobody's ever taught me. I don't really have a mom or a dad, like a personal person to go to. I don't know anything about accounts, investing, long-term savings. I want to make smart financial decisions, but I honestly don't know where to start. I didn't know if maybe you could possibly help me.
5: Sure. You called just the show. Well, I'm proud of you for going, hey, I'm 38. It's not too late for me to build wealth. And a part of that is setting the foundation. So we teach a process called the baby steps, and that involves getting out of debt, having an emergency fund, paying for the past so that you can then build for the future with all of this margin. Because that's the main reason people don't invest. Number one, it's they're scared, they don't understand it. And number two is they don't have the money to do it. So where are you at on this financial journey?
4: Okay, so 3 years ago, we filed for a Chapter 13 bankruptcy, so we no longer have any debt. Because of my medical, we sold our home. We now no longer have a mortgage. We paid for a close to brand new home. So we have no mortgage. Currently, I have maybe less than $3,000 in medical debt. It's new since then. We make $157,000 a year. I make about 75. He makes about 82, 90, depending, you know, how much overtime he has. We don't have any credit cards. So that's kind of where we are financially.
3: You guys have any money saved at all?
4: That's the problem. That's where we keep going. Where are we going wrong? We have no money saved. Right now, currently, if I look at my bank account, we have $48.
5: That's a budgeting problem. And so we have an app called Every Dollar that we will gift to you, the premium versions. You connect your bank accounts, and you need to start making a plan for every dollar because you guys don't have an income problem. You got a spending problem.
4: Yeah.
5: So when you do that budget, it'll show you pretty quick where all your money's going when you start to list out every line item compared to your income. And the goal is to have money left over because you're probably taking home, what, $9,000 at least a month?
4: Yeah, you're about right. And I also get bonuses. I get about $2,000 in bonuses at the end of the month, depending. Yeah. Depending.
3: So yeah. I think you open that app after you get off. We're going to give it to you. And you sit down with your husband tonight, turn off the television, all distractions. And then say, all right, let's start looking at June. We're right here at the 1st of June. Let's say, all right, June's income is here. What are we going to do with June's income? And give every one of those dollars a name, an assignment that the two of you agree to. And when every dollar is assigned for $9,000, you're going to look down and go, where are we spending all this money? Because you're going to have trouble finding it all. Because there's a lot of waste in disorganization and in impulse. And when you don't have a plan to guide you that you stick to, you have disorganization and impulse. And so, you know, you're going to look down and see what you spend on Amazon and gag. You're going to look down and see what you spend on restaurants and go, oh, my God, no wonder we have no money. and you're going to look down and spend on whatever. So you don't have a car payment. You don't have a student loan. You don't have any debt except this little $3,000 debt.

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3: This is a Bloomberg Money Minute. The U.S. labor market remains resilient despite the war against Iran and sky-high gas prices. Advertised open jobs rose in April to the highest level in almost 2 years, 7.62 million jobs, while layoffs declined. That's according to the Bureau of Labor Statistics. Fresh record highs for all the major averages on Wall Street today, despite no real developments on peace talks with Iran. But with investor enthusiasm over AI, the Dow today was up 229 points, nearly 0.5% higher. The Nasdaq squeezing out a gain of 7, the S&P was up 10. And after the closing bell, Palo Alto Networks raising its forecast on strong demand for cybersecurity services as AI-fueled threats continue to raise concerns from tech companies. And with the end of his 12-year partnership with Under Armour now behind him, basketball superstar Steph Curry has signed a 10-year endorsement deal with the Chinese sportswear and sneaker company Li Ning. Tom Busby, Bloomberg Radio.
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4: Governor Landry's putting together a task force to find teachers a pay raise. I asked Superintendent Dr. Cade Brumley, where exactly would they find that money?
5: The MFP was never designed to be simple. It was designed to account for a number of different things. So, for example, the state of Louisiana will provide more funding to school systems that aren't able to provide as much for themselves. They have a lower tax base, for instance. The MFP provides for if a local community decides to tax itself more, the MFP rewards that with additional state dollars. The MFP has certain weights in it for gifted and talented kids so that they produce more money because it costs more money to serve them, or special ed kids, or career and technical education. So it's a very complicated model. It just is. Mm-hmm. And so they are embarking on a task force which is heavily legislatively implemented to look at that probably over the conclusion of this calendar year and make recommendations. I am not named in that as a member of that group, and I had this conversation with the Senate president, because ultimately at the end of the day, that group will be advisory, and they will make a recommendation on what they believe should happen with education funding in the state of Louisiana. But then I will be responsible for taking that and going to BSEE, which is our state board, and then BSEE has to approve an MFP that goes to the legislature.
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Welcome. It is Eric Erickson here across the United States. The phone number 877-973-7425. Should you wish to be on the program, one quick programming note. The bottom of the hour today, the former Vice President Mike Pence is going to join me. He had that great line on Sunday to meet the press, I believe it was, that the Republican Party may have lost its way, but the Democrats have lost their minds. I'll be talking to him about that in his book that's coming out. But first, we have got to get into the news about Bill Pulte, who is one of the president's dumbest members of his team, a bully Nepo baby without a large skill set, who he has now placed in charge as Director of National Intelligence. Now, I want to be real clear here with you. The Director of National Intelligence turns out to be a worthless position. And a lot of people who don't know better assume that it's a very important position. The Director of National Intelligence was created after 9/11. And essentially, the DNI position is to coordinate the various intelligence agencies' intelligence gathering. So they coordinate with the National Security Advisor and the National Security Council and the Defense Intelligence Agency and the CIA and the FBI and all these other groups. And they bring together all the intelligence to present to the president, because what we found in 9/11 is that the individual departments were collecting intelligence and were not communicating effectively with each other. And because they weren't communicating effectively with each other, they missed information. And the missing information caused an intelligence breakdown that led to 9/11. So Congress, when it passed the Homeland Security Act, created the Director of National Intelligence as a standalone entity with an office of the Director of National Intelligence and the Office of National Intelligence. And the whole job is to coordinate, very much like the National Security Advisor does. But there's a fatal flaw in how the office works, and that is, you have these standalone agencies, and the Director of National Intelligence is not really their boss because these people are politically appointed. So you have to have someone in the job who can coordinate with these others. Now, let's take Tulsi Gabbard. God bless her. And by the way, keep her and her husband in your prayers today. Her husband is going in for his surgery for cancer today. I believe he's actually in the operating room right now based on a tweet I saw a little while ago. So keep them in your prayers. I'm not a big fan of Tulsi Gabbard. She's a very nice person, but not a big fan of her. Don't see eye to eye on her in policy. And the president and his team essentially marginalized Tulsi Gabbard. There was no reason to have her in the time. John Ratcliffe is the CIA director. And you will note, John Ratcliffe had been DNI and did not want the position. He wanted CIA. Ratcliffe did not want DNI because he understands it's an impotent position. You really have no power. Your job is to build consensus and get people to the table. The president, over time, began to marginalize Tulsi Gabbard. Now, they will not publicly say this, and you need to understand, be smart here, be smart. There are things people say, and there are things people do. And the president's team said Tulsi Gabbard had not been marginalized. And some of you got mad at me when I told you she had been marginalized because the president's team said, no, she had not. And yet, she was not a participant in the meetings on Venezuela. She has not been a participant on the meetings on what to do with Syria. She has not been a participant in the meetings on what to do with Cuba. She was not a participant in the meetings on what to do with Iran. And she was told several months ago she needed to find an exit strategy before the midterm elections. The president had had enough of her. In fact, there are those around the president who believe that she was undermining the president's foreign policy and national security positions. And so they shut her out of conversations. They blamed her for leaking, and they blamed her for Joe Kent. And they thought that she protected Joe Kent when she was told to fire him. And again, this is one of those things where
publicly they denied it, and privately everyone acknowledged it was true. They told her to push him out as the head of counterterrorism, and she refused and protected him and went to the vice president, and he was, and Joe Kent was ultimately shown the door, and Gabbard got the blame for a lot of that. That's just the truth. Don't shoot me for telling you the truth. And remember, sometimes people tell you things publicly in politics that privately they know isn't true. And many of you fell for the public statements when actually the private statements and the actual deeds were different. They marginalized Gabbard. And the reason that they could marginalize Tulsi Gabbard is because she was put into this position, which is a figurehead position, but it is a position that is believed to be able to get people at the table. Now, fortunately for the president's team, the president has this man you might have heard of named Marco Rubio. Marco Rubio is the Secretary of State, the archivist of the United States, I believe at one point the Librarian of Congress, and also the National Security Advisor, the head of the baseball Little League team for the White House, the head of janitorial services for the Secret Service, the librarian of the San Francisco outlet of the U.S. Congress. I mean, Marco Rubio is in charge of everything, basically.

highly competent. Now, Marco Rubio is the national security advisor. The president has now moved Mike Needham, full disclosure, very good friend of mine. The president has moved Mike Needham into the White House as another national security advisor. Needham and Rubio are competent and trusted. And you don't actually need the director of national intelligence to coordinate between the CIA and the FBI and the NSA and the DNI, because everybody loves Marco Rubio and Mike Needham. And everybody highly respects John Ratcliffe. So it's more of a symbolic do-nothing position at this point. And if you're going to do nothing, I guess putting Bill Pulte there is one thing to do it. This man is a nepo baby idiot bully. Friends, I will put this very bluntly to you. Some of you will be offended by this. A five-year-old with mental disabilities would be a more competent director of national intelligence than Bill. Bill Pulte is an idiot, nepo baby, who is spectacularly unaccomplished except for the things his family has allowed him to do. He is a bully who has come up with some of the worst ideas in this administration. Bill Pulte is the man who decided to start prosecuting Democrats for mortgage fraud, who filled out information on their forms that went right, and then it turned out that he himself, on his own mortgage application, had essentially filled it out the same way as the woman at the Federal Reserve, Lisa Cook, who they were trying to oust. That's the genius now in charge of the Office of National Intelligence. Pulte is also the genius who came up with the 50-year mortgage that was laughed at and soundly, wisely rejected by everyone except for morons, because it's a terrible idea to have a 50-year mortgage. You would overwhelmingly wind up paying more interest than you would the cost of the house. It's a terrible idea that could only be loved by those who are in the development and lending business, like Bill Pulte. He also has overseen the privatization of various things that probably shouldn't be private, and the public control of various things that shouldn't be put in public control. He's not a smart guy. He's a bully and a moron. And the president has now put this person in charge of the Director of National Intelligence. And before you at me that he was the CEO of his daddy's company, yes, daddy's company, nepo baby, not very accomplished in his own right. And yet, because he's in the Trump administration, because he went to some Ivy League school, people are like, oh, he must be a genius because he's on our team. Stop being so tribal. You can't separate the idiots from the competent people. He's not a competent person. And the fact that he's been put in charge of the Director of National Intelligence is actually one place you can put a guy like that, who's a tribal loyalist, who's a bully without much smarts, because there's not a lot of damage he can do there because the office is largely impotent. So you put the idiot bully in an impotent position that is no longer occupied by Tulsi Gabbard, but you've still left him in charge of the Federal Housing Authority. Obviously, there's not much work for the Director of National Intelligence at a time of global war with a chief terror state if you can leave him in charge of the Federal Housing Authority and also put him in charge of the Director of National Intelligence. In other words, Marco Rubio and John Ratcliffe are so competent that you can leave this position in the hands of fools and everything's going to be okay. But if something bad happens, him being there is going to, he's one, going to be a fall guy, and two, it's going to be something the Democrats attack the president for putting an idiot in charge. If I have strongly held opinions, it's because I do on this. He doesn't have any reason to be in government other than he was a Trump donor and loyalist who whispers sweet things in the president's ear. And those sweet things are things that the president has done that has caused the president all sorts of misery, like, for example, trying to fire a Federal Reserve board member over a mortgage application when Pulte himself made the same mistakes on his mortgage application. The guy is more trouble than he's worth. At least the one saving grace. I will, Erickson, say something nice about the guy. I'll say something nice about this guy. He's such a moron. He might be able to convince the president to go blow up Iran. The president listens to this guy. And maybe this guy, given he's such a bully, will convince the president it's time to go drop bombs on Iran again, because the president seems to be trying to find every clever excuse not to go blow up Iran at a time we probably do need to go blow up Iran. Why? Because Iran needs to be blown up, and they're not going to reopen the Strait of Hormuz. We're not having negotiations with them anymore. So there's that. Now, I will tell you this. There was a report overnight that the president cussed out Benjamin Netanyahu on the phone over Netanyahu continuing war in Lebanon. It's actually kind of disappointing that the president thought that he could trust Hezbollah.

0: Hezbollah and tried to get Benjamin Netanyahu to stop bombing them. I will say this, though. I don't believe the report. Netanyahu, the people around Netanyahu, the president and his team have all come out and denied the report. And it sounds very much like liberal wish casting about the president. I don't believe that he and Netanyahu had this massive knockdown, drag out, cussing fight on the phone last night. Remember back when President Trump first became president, liberals started circulating this rumor that they had put a TV channel in the White House that was just gorillas. And the president would watch the gorillas, and the president was mesmerized by the gorillas, and it was like a closed circuit feed of gorillas in the Washington Zoo or some such, and the president thought it was captivating TV. It was a lie. It was nonsense, and it exposed a bunch of progressives to believe the worst things about the administration when they didn't have to believe the worst things about the administration, but they couldn't possibly believe that anybody in the administration could be competent or the president might not fall for something like that. They had to believe the worst things, and they were exposed as fools for believing the Gorilla Channel. I kind of think the rumor about Netanyahu is the exact same thing, that it is a bunch of people on the left who concocted a rumor based on what we know was a heated phone call last night between Netanyahu and the president. They made it into something else, and not only has everybody denied it on the record, everyone's denied it on background as well. And yet the left that hates Netanyahu and hates the president wants to believe the worst about that situation. The reality is the president does want Israel to stop bombing Hezbollah because Iran says we can't have peace in the Middle East if that happens. But that puts Iran in the negotiating captain's chair here and is dictating terms to the president of the United States on reopening the Strait of Hormuz. And if that is the case, it shows how weak the president's position is. And the fact that the president did reach out to Israel and to Hezbollah to try to get them to have a ceasefire so we can get the Strait of Hormuz opens does kind of confirm the part where Iran is really leading this situation and in charge of the situation, where if we have to get Hezbollah and Israel to stop fighting in Lebanon to get the Strait of Hormuz open, that means that Iran's in the dominant position. And that's bad for us to be in. And that gets back to Bill Pulte, the director of national intelligence, who is not a competent person to be able to negotiate and navigate the situation to try to figure out a way to get Iran to open the Strait of Hormuz without selling us out to Iran's friends, Hezbollah, who is a terrorist group. I hope the president rethinks this. And I can tell you right now, because I'm getting text messages as this happens and I'm speaking, that there are senators who have already reached out to the White House this morning, since the news has broken, who have told the president this is a terrible idea. And the president's team is responding that this is only a temporary situation and they will find someone else. So hopefully Pulte won't be there that long. That even the president's team is willing to tell members of the Senate, don't worry, it's only temporary, is a sign they too know the guy is in over his head.
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2: A bill to allow a joint committee of the legislature to impeach judges is headed to the governor's desk. 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That is going to be the topic of conversation in our Legally Served segment. Also, what is the latest in the world of broadband? Vineeth Iyengar joins us at 7:15. We'll talk AI at 8:35 with Doug Kelly, and Lana Venable is going to join us to talk about lawsuit abuse and any legal reform that made it through the session.
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0: 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Talk 107.3. You may not agree with him, but he tells you the truth. 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
1: Well, we have another Graham Plantner scandal for today. We'll spend more time with all of this stuff and why all the kids these days are commies at the top of the next hour. But here's what you should know. According to Graham Plantner in old statements, he was a cokehead while in the military. He would go to Europe and buy cocaine while he was in the military and talked about his drug habits. So it's only a matter of time before we find out, in addition to being into hard drugs, was he into recreational violence? Are these stories going to drop as well? I mean, if a guy, he talked about his love of killing people. He talked about his love of hookers in Thailand. He's talked about his love of cocaine. At what point are we going to find out he committed war crimes or something like that? I mean, the guy is clearly a psychopath that the Democrats have decided to hitch their wagon to in Maine. And Democrats on Capitol Hill are actually really upset about this, but they realize he's probably not going to drop out of the race, and so they're willing to hitch their wagon to him because they want control of the Senate. So the Democrats, in other words, after years of attacking Republicans for sacrificing their morals and character for a guy like Trump, and by the way, the Democrats started it with Bill Clinton. Well, the Democrats are going to go back to their Bill Clinton ways and say character doesn't matter, morality doesn't matter, all that matters is power, which is kind of where they've been for a while, but they've said otherwise, and now this kind of exposes it, that they're willing to hitch their wagons to a psychopath who was a cokehead, prostitute user who loved to kill people, joined Blackwater as a specialist, has been sexting women after getting married, only married for 3 years and already sleeping around behind his wife's back and sending inappropriate pictures. And we still haven't even gotten to why he was forced out of his elite private school that cost $75,000 a year to go to. They're working on getting the women to come forward on that one, and that one should be fatal to him. But we'll watch the Democrats continue to circle the wagons around him. Now, let me talk about Old Glory Bank, my bank. 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
2: I'm Jeff Palermo, the Talk 107.3 Baton Rouge Newsroom. Governor Jeff Landry provided his plan for making sure teachers continue to receive a $2,000 stipend that they have been getting since 2023. The stipend is on the verge of going away because two different constitutional amendments failed to pass over the last 2 years, and the stipend was not funded in the budget just approved by lawmakers. But the governor believes the money to pay for the stipend can be found in the non-instructional section of the state's public school funding formula.
3: Well, let me tell you, I'm separating the teachers from the bureaucracy now. We're going to focus on those that matter the most, which are the teachers.
2: Landry will need the support of the legislature before $168 million can be removed from the minimum foundation program. It will also take a two-thirds vote by both the House and the Senate. Before Landry discussed teacher pay, he signed into law the bill that ends the vehicle sticker inspection program. That's a look at news. I'm Jeff Palermo, Talk 107.3. Back.

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2: The right shoulder remains blocked, I-10 eastbound just before Dalrymple. This is all due to an accident. Dannington already heavy delay in the Baton Rouge stop and go beginning before LA-1. Right now, it's a 10-minute slowdown. And stacking up on the I-110 southbound, slow and go between Florida and I-10. Heavy I-12 eastbound between Essen and Airline. That's an 8-minute delay. Baton Rouge police working accidents. Millerville at I-12. Also Lee Drive at Hyacinth Avenue. I'm Angie Brovier.
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8: Tonight, showers and thunderstorms linger into the early evening hours before giving way to some clearing skies late. We'll look for our low temperature to remain muggy at 73 degrees. On Wednesday, a weak front moves into the region. This will help to trigger showers and thunderstorms. Scattered activity expected from late morning through the late afternoon hours. Temperature will top out at 87 degrees in between showers and thunderstorms. Some slightly lower humidity and lower coverage in showers and storms is expected on Thursday on account of that front pushing toward the coast. Best chance for some showers to linger would be near the Gulf. Josh Eaches with the Storm Station Forecast, WBRZ Channel 2.

0: he's got the courage to tell you the truth, even when it isn't popular. 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
1: Welcome back. It is Eric Erickson here. The phone number, 877-973-7425. Should you wish to be on the program, I would be very happy to have you. I actually, however, am not taking your phone call right now because I got a special guest with me. And so I'm in a hotel room. And being in a hotel room, I'm going to have you fire up the phone call with my next guest, the former Vice President of the United States, Mike Pence. How are you?
2: I'm just great, Eric. Thanks for having me back on the Eric Erickson Show, and congratulations on your growing audience all across the country.
1: Thank you very much. So believe it or not, I'm like five blocks from your office in D.C. up here for the day. So I appreciate you coming by. Now, I want to talk about your book, What Conservatives Believe, Rediscovering the Conservative Conscience. But first, I got to tell you, I appreciated your line on Sunday on TV that Republicans may have lost their way, but Democrats have lost their mind, because I'm just gobsmacked after years of Democrats lecturing you. How would you run for office with a guy like Donald Trump, the character and blah, blah, blah. Suddenly, they're willing to do anything possible to regain power in Washington, regardless of the candidate they line up behind.
2: Well, nobody takes that issue on better than you.

0: you, and I commend you for it. Look, it's we've got to have a conversation in the Republican Party about what conservatives believe. That's why I wrote my book. But the truth is, and it's evidence in the strength of President Donald Trump's endorsements that I expect will show up again in primaries around the country today, that Republicans appreciate the fact that he's been fighting against the radical left and a Democratic Party that has literally been overrun by progressives and socialists and people who literally walk away from the traditional principles and values that the overwhelming majority of the American people have always respected. So yeah, to me there's literally no choice today between left and right. We've got to fight and fight hard to hold these majorities in the House and in the Senate. But after that, I think it's important that we engage in a conversation you never hesitate to engage in, and that is to really focus on a new threat within the conservative movement that's coming from what I call the populist right, that would advance big government, walk away from the right to life, question America's support for Israel and other allies around the world. And that's why I wrote the book.
1: So in the book, by the way, folks, if you want to text the word show to 33777, I'll send you back a link to What Conservatives Believe, Rediscovering the Conservative Conscience, the new book out today from the former Vice President Mike Pence. I get this issue a lot from people I've considered friends for a long time, many of whom you know, the frustration they claim to feel, particularly when it comes to the free market, that we outsource so much, we made ourselves dependent on China. We put free market tiering ahead of local communities. And I would love to get your take on that first, because I actually disagree with their criticism and think that, yeah, there are certainly things we've done bad, but the alternative of a government-controlled industrial policy would actually be far more harmful to these communities than relying on the free market. And also, we haven't really relied on the free market. There's a lot of corporatism and favoritism that they tend to turn a blind eye to. But I would love your take on it instead of just giving you my take.
0: Well, I don't know if it's better than your take, Eric, candidly, but I would say, you know, look, I was governor of Indiana, grew up in a state where we make things, we grow things, and we sell them to the world. And I grew up knowing what conservatives have long believed is that trade means jobs, and that Americans ought to have the freedom to be able to, you know, sell what they grow and they make around the world. The one exception to that, of course, is China. I mean, when you look at communist China with its trade abuses, intellectual property theft, our administration, I'm pleased the current Trump administration has stayed tough on China. We should continue to. But when you see jobs leaving our shores, you know, I think it's important also that we look in the mirror. When we renegotiated NAFTA and came up with the USMCA, what we did was eliminate a number of the, you know, perverse incentives that gave businesses a reason to build factories south of the border. And it was the largest trade deal in American history, the USMCA. We got it done. But also, when you start to look at policies that the populists are advancing, and frankly, the Trump administration has embraced in this second term, things like price controls on credit cards and medicines. When you look at the nationalization of American businesses, and then you throw on top of that the broad-based tariffs on friend and foe alike. Those are exactly the policies that would drive investment and drive business out of the country. And so we know that economic freedom creates growth. I write about that in the book, and pushing back on the populist rights effort to essentially look at the challenges in our economy and use it as a reason to grow government and raise taxes is one of the main arguments that I try and make.
1: So the book is What Conservatives Believe. Text the word show to 33777. Get a copy of it. I'm going to ask you the question. I won't answer this one myself. I want to get your take. What has conservatism conserved?
0: Well, I think, you know, I came to the Republican Party because of my belief as a son of a combat veteran and a

0: strong national defense and American leadership in the world. But my belief in less taxes, less government, free market economics, and my belief in the right to life and traditional values, and it's been the Republican Party since the days of Ronald Reagan that has championed that cause, and it's been a winning agenda for the Republican Party. But more importantly, Eric, it's a winning agenda for America. These are the very ideals and principles and values upon which our families and our nation have depended, I would argue, since our very founding. It's freedom, limited government, traditional values, and so that's what we have conserved. And as we battle back against the increasingly radical progressive left in this country, I think it's also important that our party and our movement recognize the challenge from a populist right that would really question America's role as leader of the free world, grow government, and most concerning to me is the marginalizing of the right to life. I mean, our administration was the most pro-life administration in American history. I'll always be proud to have played some small role in advising the president as he appointed three justices that sent Roe versus Wade to the ash heap of history where it belongs. But in this new administration, with the populist right in the saddle, we've seen a presidency that relegates the issue of abortion to the states. That a president that appointed a pro-abortion secretary of HHS, who has continued to ignore the scourge of the abortion pill and mail order abortion across the country. So getting back to values. Getting back to a strong America at home and abroad. That's what my book is all about. And, let the debate begin.
1: You know, our friend Grover Norquist says he wants a government small enough to drown in the bathtub. And I say that because I'm a Christian, I know we're all sinners, and I want as few in charge of me as possible. So I want a limited government. And I really am concerned that the Republicans generally in Washington have decided now that they have power, they're going to use it to advance their agenda as opposed to get rid of the power. So inevitably, when Democrats get back in charge, there's no power for them to use against us.
0: Well, Republicans believe in the republic. The republic that is ordained and established in the Constitution of the United States, and one of the great lines that Barry Goldwater articulated in a book decades ago that inspired my book is that the Constitution of the United States is different from other constitutions because our Constitution tells government what it cannot do. What we see on the radical left is in fact the headlines yesterday were that you've got Democrats in Congress that want to pack the Supreme Court, go to 13 justices on the Supreme Court because it seems to be the one branch of government that they haven't from time to time been able to dominate in recent years. And I will tell you that Republicans are the last line of defense for limited government, which is the ultimate preservation of freedom in this country. And and so they must always be. To me, that preserving those God-given liberties enshrined in the Constitution, the ideals of the Declaration in this 250th year, it falls to us to defend and conserve those principles. And I look forward to being a part of that debate in the days ahead.
1: Now, before you get off here, I do want to get your take on Iran. There seems to be no resolution. We go back and forth. It seems like the president doesn't want to engage militarily again, but there's no opening to the Strait of Hormuz. How do you see this playing out? And if you had the president's ear, what might you advise him on it?
0: Well, I would give the president, first, all the credit in the world for being the first president in 50 years willing to take the fight directly to the mullahs in Tehran. Last year and this year. And our military forces have responded absolutely brilliantly, taking down some 13,000 military sites. And I will tell you, I'm pleased that the rumors of a deal short of everything that we need were not true, not correct. The president's made it clear he's going to stand firm on that blockade and continue to put pressure and isolate around. But look, we know what we need to have happen here. That

0: Iran has got to forfeit all of its nuclear materials, dismantle its program, dismantle its ballistic missiles, end the day of supporting terrorist proxies across the region. It's got to open the strait. And I think at the end of the day, we've got to insist that either we achieve that by agreement or we allow the armed forces of the United States of America to achieve it on our terms. But that's what real victory will look like. That's what will secure the interests of the United States, our cherished ally Israel, other allies across the region for generations. And I'm hoping and praying that the president will continue to stand firm to see this through, because at the end of the day, this matters to our security. I know it's creating great angst among many Americans, the price at the pump, folks listening to the sound of my voice today. But I will tell you that whether these Iranians come to the table soon or we unleash our military, the best way forward for America's security and our prosperity is to finish this once and for all.
1: Amen. Vice President Mike Pence, the book is What Conservatives Believe, Rediscovering the Conservative Conscience, out today. If people want a copy of it, they can text the word show to 33777. I'll send them a link. And I really appreciate you and your team reaching out to me to do this interview on launch day. You gave me the advanced copy of the book, and it also kind of made me breathe a sigh of relief that, gosh, I'm glad somebody wrote this book because I don't have to try.
0: Well, thanks, Eric. I'm very humbled by that. There's no place we'd rather start on the airwaves of America on the day we release this book than on the Eric Erickson Show.
1: Well, thank you very much. And my best to your wife, by the way.
0: And to yours, my friend.
1: Take care. Vice President Mike Pence, again, the book, What Conservatives Believe, it is timely. I got an advanced copy of it and read it. And I several friends of mine say, you know, you need to write some sort of book on what works. We know what works. The free market works. Limited government works. All these sorts of things. And I'm then like, ha ha. Mike Pence has that book covered. What Conservatives Believe, Rediscovering the Conservative Conscience. It actually came out today. It is now available, no longer pre-order. It is out today. Text the word SHOW, S-H-O-W, to 33777. I'll send you a link to What Conservatives Believe, Rediscovering the Conservative Conscience by my good friend Mike Pence.
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1: Lawsuit abuse isn't going away in Louisiana. In fact, its impacts are getting worse. More than 45,000 jobs were lost, and over $1,000 hidden lawsuit abuse tax was paid by every Louisianan last year. Massive lawsuits against energy companies contributed to our ranking as the fourth worst judicial hellhole in the country. When lawsuits target job creators, big and small, consumers ultimately pay the price. If you're tired of footing the bill while trial lawyers get richer, tell your legislators and Governor Landry their job's not done. 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A bill to allow a joint committee of the legislature to impeach judges is headed to the governor's desk. You know Franz is going to be ticked about this, so let's poke the bear. Hey, it's Hal Dane. 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That is going to be the topic of conversation in our Legally Served segment. Also, what is the latest in the world of broadband? Vineeth Iyengar joins us at 7:15. We'll talk AI at 8:35 with Doug Kelly. And Lana Venable is going to join us to talk about lawsuit abuse and any legal reform that made it through the session.
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4: 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Now, Marco Rubio has been testifying before the United States Senate on Iran. He provided some new information in his testimony a little while ago.
5: Let me just lay the predicate here, okay? Iran's desire to build a nuclear weapon was going to be effectuated behind a conventional shield. They were going to build for themselves so many missiles, so many drones, so many conventional weapons, including a navy, that at that point, there's nothing you could do about it. What they tried to do is they were going to try to build a conventional shield and hide behind that conventional shield and basically say to the world, if you come and do anything about our nuclear program, we will overwhelm you with missiles, we will overwhelm you with drones, and we will overwhelm you with our Navy, and you will not win. You will not be able to do anything about it. They were seeking that point of immunity, which is why the president chose to act, to deny them that point of immunity. Operation Epic Fury, some of you didn't like it, some of you did, was highly successful in achieving its military objectives, which is dramatically reducing the defense industrial base of Iran, the ability to build these missiles and to build these drones, especially the missiles program, substantially degraded. A substantial percentage, and I'll leave the exact numbers to the Department of War because I'm not a general and I'm not here to speak as a military planner, but a substantial degradation in the number of launchers that they have as well. They still have a lot of drones because these are easy to make. We all know it's not an Iran challenge. This is a global challenge. And it's playing out every single day around the world. I mean, Mexican cartels are using UAVs against each other. And we should imagine at some point may even use it against our own, against our interest. So this is a pervasive problem around the world. The economics of it are something we have to solve for. But nonetheless, even their drone building capability has been eroded. Today, there is no Iranian Navy. There is no such thing. There's a bunch of Boston Whalers with machine guns on them, but there is no Navy. There is no Iranian Navy. It lies at the bottom of the ocean and will soon within a number of years be prime fishing spots because they'll turn into reefs. So my whole point is that the Iranian conventional shield has been substantially eroded. Now, in the aftermath of that, two things have happened. The first is they entered into a ceasefire. They agreed, we agreed to stop. But part of that agreement is that they would reopen the straits. They did not. At which point the president decided, and I think appropriately, we can't have a world in which Iran, only Iranian ships get through the straits. And so if they're going to shut down the straits for everybody, we're going to shut down the straits for them. And we have done that through a very effective blockade and, by the way, through the seizure of sanctioned ships in the Indo-Pacific as well.
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2: From ABC News, I'm Michelle Franzen. Polls remain open for several more hours across six states holding primary races. In California, two high-profile races are in the spotlight.
3: This could be a very late night tonight and maybe days before we have any firm answers with so many mail-in ballots being sent in. When it comes to mayor here in L.A., Karen Bass, her former ally Nithya Raman, and Spencer Pratt, the former reality star, are very close in the polling numbers. Bass is leading by a hair, even though her favorability in office has not been good. And all politics being local, yes, it comes down to crime and homelessness, but this race is very much about the wildfire response here. There are Angelenos who believe Karen Bass was not strong in the face of those wildfires last year, and that really hurt her. Alex Stone, ABC News, Los Angeles.
2: A day after President Trump said he would abide by a judge's order freezing the $1.8 billion anti-weaponization fund pending litigation, Acting Attorney General Todd Blanche says that fund now is being nixed.
4: You're right that there's a date that in the case in the East District of Virginia in June, but we are not moving forward with the fund.
2: The fund facing bipartisan criticism, and questions remain about the terms of the settlement between the Trump Justice Department and President Trump's IRS case. Here's ABC's Catherine Folders.
5: Another judge in Florida is probing the overall conduct of how the settlement came together in the first place. She wants answers about whether Trump, in his personal capacity, essentially colluded with the government he runs from the beginning to extract money, if you will, from the federal government.
2: Secretary of State Marco Rubio grilled at a Senate hearing today about the war with Iran and the on-again, off-again talks on a peace deal. Rubio echoing President Trump that talks are active.
6: And I say talks because talks with Iran are not like talks with Switzerland. Okay? They're very different. They require the use of intermediaries, unfortunately. But there is the prospect before us, which could happen today, it could happen tomorrow, it could happen next week.
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7: The two right lanes are now blocked on the I-10 eastbound at the I-10-I-110 split. This is all due to an accident, and it's adding to an already heavy delay in the Baton Rouge. Stop and go beginning before LA 415. Right now, it's a 41-minute drive if you're headed I-10 east, and we're looking at a 32-minute delay I-110 southbound between Capital Access and I-10. And still seeing stop and go traffic I-12 eastbound between Drusilla and Airline. Right now, it's a 9-minute delay. I'm Angie Berlier.
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0: Greetings, conversationalists. It's Eric Erickson here across the United States. I am delighted to have you with me. The phone number is 877-973-7425. This week is my birthday week, and we're giving away a discount to the Daily Show Notes email. 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I need to talk to you about the commies. Before I do, I got to play this for you. I don't know who put this together, but this is great. James Tallarico in Texas. I'm going to play for you two separate interviews at the same time. One interview was given to CBS News on May 27th. The other interview was given to MS Now on May 28th, and he was asked about Republican support in both of these interviews. And I want you to listen to James Tallarico. And again, what you're hearing is not an echo. What you're about to hear is not an echo. It is two separate interviews, one on the 27th of May and one on the 28th of May. And the reason I'm playing them in sync, well, just listen.
1: Well, you know, I've gone to every corner of Texas over the course of this campaign, from Beaumont to El Paso, from Amarillo to Brownsville, and everywhere in between. And I can't tell you the number of people who come up to me at the end of these events and whisper, I'm not a Democrat, like they're in the witness protection program.
0: Well, you know, got the line so memorized. He's memorized the I mean, literally, y'all, these are two separate interviews on two separate days, and he delivers the exact same word-for-word statement.
1: Well, you know, I've gone to every corner of Texas over the course of this campaign, from Beaumont to El Paso, from Amarillo to Brownsville, and everywhere in between, and I can't tell you the number of people who come up to me at the end of these events and whisper, I'm not a Democrat, like they're in the witness protection program.
0: Wow. Well memorized. I would be a terrible actor because I have a hard time memorizing lines. Now, I've gotten this question, and I wrote about this morning. Why is it that so many of the Democratic Socialists of America are really wealthy kids? They're young, they're 20-somethings. Take Morris Katz. Morris Katz was the media advisor to John Fetterman when Fetterman was a progressive, like hardcore progressive, and then he walked away when Fetterman turned out to be reasonable. He's advised Zoran Mamdani and

himself from a wealthy family. He's now advising Graham Plattner, who himself is from a wealthy family. I'm going to read you my morning piece, but I'll talk about it instead, because we can take Zoran Mamdani. You know, he's the son of a Columbia professor and a well-known filmmaker. They're wealthy. They have a compound that they guard 24/7 in Africa. I think it's in Uganda. It is a well-guarded family compound. The surrounding area is full of poverty, and they have this mansion and infinity pool and all this sort of stuff, and he's kind of become the standard bearer. You've got Morris Katz, who advises him and Graham Plattner. He lives from the south end of Manhattan. Any of you who know about Manhattan understand that is where the very rich people live. His mother was an acclaimed author. So Morris Katz, who is Mamdani's media advisor and Plattner's media advisor, decided to write a book about puberty and wanted to put a picture of his male reproductive organ in a book written for children. Ponder that one. The publisher told him it was a bad idea. It was a book for boys going through puberty, and he wanted to put a picture of his male reproductive organ in the book for boys. He is a democratic socialist who picks radical people. There's Alexandria Ocasio-Cortez, who, if you know anything about her, you know she was a bartender, but actually she's from a pretty well-to-do family. There's Elizabeth Warren, who decided to claim to be a Native American to get an affirmative action slot at Harvard, where she otherwise might not have been qualified. There's Bernie Sanders, who honeymooned in the actual Soviet Union and has multiple houses. All of these leaders of the Democratic Socialist Movement in America. Or there's Hassan Piker, who's from an extremely wealthy family, who himself is extremely wealthy, gets major subsidies and income from live streaming and other things, wears multi-$1,000 glasses and clothes and has massively expensive sports cars and yet claims to be a socialist or a communist. What's going on? Well, the pattern is older than the Democratic Socialists of America. You know, Frederick Engels co-authored the Communist Manifesto, and he ran his father's textile mill in Manchester, England. And Karl Marx married into Prussian nobility, and he lived off of Frederick Engels' industrial fortune. Lenin's father held hereditary status under the Tsarist table of ranks. Fidel Castro was the son of one of the largest landowners in Cuba. The proletariat that these people claim to support rarely starts revolutions. It's the disaffected sons of the bourgeois, the upper middle class, the shopkeepers and the like, who start the revolutions. The pattern's held for pretty much two centuries. What socialism reliably produces when imposed isn't equality, but a closed caste. The Soviet nomenclature, it was had sealed stores. Like the elite of the Soviet Union had hospitals they could go to that were advanced. They had schools they could go to that were advanced. They had grocery stores they could go to that were like Western grocery stores. They had dachas. They had these big palatial homes that the normal people of the Soviet Union didn't have. Remember, from each according to his ability, to each according to his need, except if you were at the upper echelons of Soviet society, you were protected from communism. The Chinese Communist Party has what they call princelings. Xi Jinping is one of the princelings. They have inherited political positions. North Korea has three generations of Kims in charge. The Castros gave Cuba six decades of dynastic rule. The empirical record is pretty uncontested. Every long-running communist regime has frozen its founding elite into a hereditary aristocracy. The system that promised to abolish class only ever abolished the class mobility that threatens the rulers. So what's up with the United States and all these elite kids, rich kids, who are from elite families who have decided to become communists? Well, here's what's going on here. A free market is ruthlessly meritocratic. Joseph Schumpeter called it creative destruction, the relentless process by which yesterday's titans can be unseated by tomorrow's strivers. David can slay Goliath in a capitalist system. The immigrant entrepreneur can eclipse the inherited fortune. The garage startup can gut the incumbent. Capitalism doesn't care who your father was. It takes your standing and hands it to the kid from Queens with a better idea. For someone who suspects quietly he is exactly the unearned aristocrat who is living on his family's elite status, capitalism is a threat. So you got to stamp out capitalism to preserve your place in elite society. Socialism offers what these people want. They replaced the Marx verdict with the committee's verdict. The credentialed
the connection.

The cultural fluencies of the elite child that they accumulate in prep school become decisive. That's where woke speech comes in. It is a virtue signal that they are of the caste system to be protected. The PhD from the Ivy League can't be displaced by the HVAC contractor skill set in a system that allocates success in society by ideological vocabulary and bureaucratic capture. The nonprofit, the agency, the university, the foundation, those are the institutions the inherited elite already dominate, and precisely the institutions the socialist order empowers. Empowerment requires a mandate, and that's where victimization comes in. The inherited radical faces a problem of legitimacy in society, and so he can't rule in the name of his own privilege. He's got to manufacture a constituency and then position himself as its head. So this is why the socialist societies of America, why Alexandria Ocasio-Cortez and Bernie Sanders and Sarah Mamdani and Grand Plantner and the like, they pursue victimization in society. They claim that society is irredeemable. But he, being a credentialed person who can navigate it for those suffering, is qualified to lead them. So it's entirely based on performance of victimhood. A grievance that is resolved liquidates his position. A striver who climbs out of his own refutes the entire premise. The activist is therefore structurally invested in keeping his underclass aggrieved, dependent, and convinced that the ladder is rigged, because the moment they believe they can climb the ladder themselves, they no longer need the socialist leaders. They no longer need Bernie Sanders or AOC or Elizabeth Warren or Graham Plattner or Zoran Mamdani. They've got to be perpetual victims of a society. Now, the logic here is that the bourgeois are the villains. The middle class is denounced because it oppresses the worker. Not really. It's because it's the living refutation of the whole arrangement. The shopkeeper is proclaimed to be the oppressor, but really he's the proof that there is no oppression. The shopkeeper, the contractor, the engineer who built his own firm, the immigrant family that ran the bodega into a chain of stores, these are the people creative destruction elevates, the people who prove their grievances and destiny. They expose the inherited elite as unearned, and the manufactured victimhood as a racket. It's why, by the way, they're wrapping around Graham Plattner. Plattner is backed by Bernie Sanders and AOC and Elizabeth Warren. He claims to be a working class Mainer. Did you know Graham Plattner is actually from a very wealthy family? He claims to be an oyster man. He sells oysters on a very rich friend's private island to his own mother's restaurant. His father and grandfather were wealthy. His grandfather, Warren Plattner, was a modernist architect. He designed the dining room at Windows of the World atop the World Trade Center that was destroyed on 9/11. He designed the interiors of the Ford Foundation building. Graham Plattner's father, Bronson Plattner, is a Dartmouth-educated lawyer who contributed over $60,000 to Democratic candidates and put up Plattner's $200,000 payment for his home. Got a loan from his daddy. He also funded Graham Plattner's $75,000 a year private school that he was forced out of for indiscretions that will be coming out shortly. But Plattner claims to be a worker. He claims disability. He claims the VA put up the loan for his home, but it was actually from his dad. He lied about his biography. He presents himself as a victim of the system and claims that he can navigate the system. And it's blue-collar branding. It's not reality. It's mandate manufacturing performed in real time, showing that he's a guy who can lead the proletariat. He's a guy who can lead the victimized masses. He can pretend to be a victim and claim the mantle of leadership of the victims, even though he's not a victim. He made up his biography. He lied about it. Like Zoran Mamdani lied about it. His family is very wealthy. Hassan Piker, his family is very wealthy. And they want to lead others by telling others that, see, I'm a victim of this racist, oppressive of society, the bigots, and I've elevated and ascended. Never mind, it was their mommy and daddy who did it for them. And so they want to lead the victims. Because in a free market system, they know deep down that they lack the merit to get ahead. They've relied on their family's wealth and their elite vocabulary and connections to get ahead. Today's wealthy young radicals, they need not consciously script any of this. The instinct suffices. They intuit the free market's verdict on their merit would be unkind, and that their authority rests on keeping others convinced they cannot rise without them. Socialism is the insurance policy dressed up as equality, sold as liberation, and structured always to keep the preferred people on top. That's what we're dealing with here.
with the elite.

0: these days. That's why all the rich kids are communists, because deep down they know that in a free market, they lack the skills and relatability and education to actually succeed. And so they need a socialist system that they can be in charge of to protect their elite status. It's the same story every time communism is tried. The failed children of the elite, who know deep down their failures, preserve a system that protects their privilege while telling everyone else it's the system preventing the others from getting ahead, when really it's the rich kids who are preventing everyone else from getting ahead because, God forbid, they have some competition.
1: Those who love him, listen to find out what he's going to say next. Those who disagree with him, also listen to see what he's going to say next. It's the Eric Erickson Show.
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0: system in Atlanta, and this is happening around the country, except you know where it's not happening anymore? San Francisco. The BART system in San Francisco, they have closed the terminals now. You can't get into the stations unless you pay, and it has dropped crime almost 100%, and they've been able to reopen the public bathrooms inside the terminals because the vandalism, crime, defacing, and the like has gone down. Here in Atlanta the other day, Margaret Sam Swan, 66, was killed on a train at 11:30 a.m. Saturday. She's a former Atlanta Public School employee. John Matthews, 25, is behind bars charged with her murder. She was stabbed to death on board the MARTA train. How is it that progressives in this country continue to demand the rest of us move into cities and take public transit, and they do not want to keep you safe? This is a failure of the progressive system. It is an absolute failure of progressives in America to manage cities. And I'm a big fan of the mayor of Atlanta, by the way, but it's the MARTA system that is not exactly under his direct purview. It's a system that is under the purview of others, and these people went woke, and they have allowed their system to be hijacked by homeless vagrants who are now murdering people like they've done in other cities around the country. They deface the property. They pee on the tracks, that they bump into people, they steal money from people, they sell drugs in there. You know, the only people I know, Atlanta has a streetcar, and the only people I know who have ever used a streetcar are people who admit to me that when they were in college, they used it to buy drugs. It's a safe place to buy drugs. The government employees in charge should be shamed by what they're doing to the public. Now, picture this. You're at work and your phone buzzes. It's your kid's number and it's your kid's voice, and they're panicked, saying that they've been in an accident. They need money wired right now. You'd move heaven and earth, wouldn't you? 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Criminals buy your phone number and your family details from data brokers, and they grab 3 seconds of your kid's voice off a video. 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
1: 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The organization that advocates for small businesses in Louisiana is generally pleased with how the legislative session went. Leah Long, the state director of the National Federation of Independent Business, says one bill which passed that the organization is very pleased about creates the Bayou Growth Opportunity Workforce Program, or Bayou Works.
2: A big issue for small business owners is finding qualified workers, and so it's going to continue to allow grants to businesses that partner with qualified training providers to help build skills and earn industry certificates.
1: We're getting new information on a Hammond police officer who's been held in Mississippi without bond. Denver Goldman is accused of retaliating against a federal informant who helped get his uncle arrested on cockfighting charges. According to court documents, Goldman has been deemed to be a danger to the public as well as a flight risk, citing his connections in Mexico. Records also point to his lack of stable employment. I'm Andrew Greenstein, Talk 107.3 Baton Rouge.
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4: Still seeing stop-and-go traffic. I-10 eastbound between LA 415 and the New Bridge. Right now, it's a 14-minute delay. And we have a 2.5-mile slowdown, LA1 northbound, if you're headed to the I-10. Problem-free on the I-110, but still seeing that stop-and-go traffic between Florida and I-10. And looking at a 9-minute delay, I-12 eastbound between Drusilla and Airline. See traffic trouble, dial pound 250, keyword Baton Rouge traffic. I'm Angie Berlier.
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2: Governor Landry's putting together a task force to find teachers a pay raise. I asked Superintendent Dr. Cade Brumley, where exactly would they find that money?
3: The MFP was never designed to be simple. It was designed to account for a number of different things. So, for example, the state of Louisiana will provide more funding school systems that aren't able to provide as much for themselves. They have a lower tax base, for instance. The MFP provides for if a local community decides to tax itself more, the MFP rewards that with additional state dollars. The MFP has certain weights in it for gifted and talented kids so that they produce more money because it costs more money to serve them, or special ed kids or career and technical education. So it's a very complicated model. It just is. Mm-hmm. And so they are embarking on a task force which is heavily legislatively appointed to look at that probably over the conclusion of this calendar year and make recommendations. I am not named in that as a member of that group, and I had this conversation with the Senate president, because ultimately at the end of the day, that group will be advisory, and they will make a recommendation on what they believe should happen with education funding in the state of Louisiana. But then I will be responsible for taking that and going to BSEE, which is our state board, and then BSEE has to approve an MFP that goes to the legislature.
2: That was just a taste of the conversation with Dr. Cade Brumley, and it's brought to you by the folks at Mathurin's, who have Simply Save deals going on all through the month of June, specifically the Mathurin's at Kenilworth. 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
7: Tonight, showers and thunderstorms linger into the early evening hours before giving way to some clearing skies late. We'll look for our low temperature to remain muggy at 73 degrees. On Wednesday, a weak front moves into the region. This will help to trigger showers and thunderstorms. Scattered activity expected from late morning through the late afternoon hours. Temperature will top out at 87 degrees in between showers and thunderstorms. Some slightly lower humidity and lower coverage in showers and storms is expected on Thursday on account of that front pushing toward the coast. Best chance for some showers to linger would be near the Gulf. Josh Eaches with the Storm Station Forecast, WBRZ Channel 2.

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1: Hello and welcome. It is Eric Erickson here. The phone number is 877-973-7425. If you would like to be on the program, let me go to the phones. Alex, you are going to be up next on the show. Welcome.
2: Hey, Eric. Just wanted to call in because I was thinking about Graham Plattner, and then it all of a sudden popped in my head that Virginians statewide voted for Jay Jones after making some pretty awful claims or statements. So why wouldn't they vote for Graham Plattner?
1: Yeah, okay. So I have wondered this as well. Are Democrats so far gone and feeling so existentially terrorized by Trump that the main Democrats are willing to do this? Now, a couple of things. One, understand that for as long as Susan Collins has been in office, including her first win, she's always lost the public opinion polling in the run-up to the election. This is something I need everybody to understand here for this election. Susan Collins has never

been ahead in a single poll or poll average in the run-up to an election in Maine, despite winning every time. So keep that in mind first. Number two, Maine is unique in the country in that 59% of its voters identify as independent. They don't identify as Republican, and they don't identify as Democrat. Maine and Georgia are two of the last states in the country where people still split the ballot. They'll vote Republican for the Senate or Republican for governor, Democrat for the other one. But I honestly, I don't know, Alex. Democrats at this point are in such an existential terror. Consider Sunny Huston on The View. She says he's a racist, bigot, homophobe, anti-Semite, abuser of women, and on and on and on. And still he's better than Susan Collins. I mean, this is the wild world in which Democrats, who for years lectured Republicans on Trump and how bad Trump was, et cetera, et cetera, et cetera, and how dare you Republicans do it. And now the line from Democrats is, I will not be lectured by anyone who supports Donald Trump on Graham Platter, except you people are the ones who lectured Republicans for years about Donald Trump. You're the ones who said that it was a sign of a moral character flaw on the right that Republicans would support a guy like Donald Trump, and you would never do that, and here you are. And then Republicans also point out, you guys kind of started it with Bill Clinton. I mean, who was diddling interns in the office and using cigars in odd ways and groping women. And you said you were getting from him what you wanted on abortion rights and the like. Therefore, you were willing to turn a blind eye. It is kind of wild for Democrats to have this high-mindedness. In fact, I've seen media commentary on this, like, will the Democrats finally become what the Republicans have become? And have they all forgotten Bill Clinton? Literally, he had, what, the head of NARAL at the time, the NAGS, the National Abortion Gals, that were out there saying, you know what, who cares what Bill Clinton did to interns? He gives us what we want on abortion rights. And they were perfectly willing to take that line with Bill Clinton at the time. And then the Republicans fast forward all these years later to Trump after the Democrats have assailed George Bush as Hitler and Mitt Romney as Hitler and John McCain as Hitler. Suddenly Republicans nominate Donald Trump. And remember Bill Maher back in 2016, one of his stand-up lines was, listen, I know we've said that Romney and McCain and Bush were all Hitler, but this guy really is. And the Republicans are like, you know what? You guys stood by Bill Clinton. You stood by John Kerry. You stood by all these people. We're going with Donald Trump to blow up Washington, D.C. And the Democrats are like, we have never done anything like that. Democrats, by the way, always find a way to proclaim their own virtuousness. That is, I think, the thing. If you can understand one thing about the Democratic Party, they rely on the mythology of their own virtuousness to sleep well at night. It is Democrats who backed Bill Clinton, despite his philandering, his abuse of power with interns and things like that. They said, he gives us what we want. So Trump comes along, Republicans do that, and Democrats are like, we would never vote for a guy like Donald Trump. You literally voted for and protected a man who was shoving cigars to the insides of women. That is who you Democrats were. Because he gave you what you wanted, you were willing to allow the abuse of power. A man who you say Donald Trump was in the Epstein files, Bill Clinton was photographed with the Epstein women, and you gave him a pass on all of this stuff, and you claimed that you would never support a man like Donald Trump. How offensive it was. You propped up Eric Swalwell until you couldn't and you needed him out of the race. You've propped up Ruben Galeo, who was his wingman, who is now singing with praises Graham Platner. That dude just wants another wingman in the Senate to be able to do what he does with women. On and on and on, you Democrats have done this. Republicans nominated Roy Moore in Alabama, and even Republicans in the general refused to vote for him and sent a Democrat to the Senate. You Democrats, however, refuse to acknowledge these things, and you have to do it because you have to, in your own mind, view yourselves as the hero. You can't acknowledge how fringe you as a party have become. Supporting boys and girls sports, supporting boys and girls locker rooms, advancing DEI everywhere, evaluating people based on their race as opposed to the content of their character. And so you have to presume the worst with Republicans.
Look at Ken Paxson. I have not said a kind word about the man, and yet I've got the Bulwark crew out there

accusing me of some level of amorality or immorality for saying if I were in Texas, I'd vote for him over a Christian heretic. And yet they go out of their way to defend and excuse Graham Plattner. The reality is you're not going to catch me saying nice things about a corrupt kleptocrat like Ken Paxton in Texas, but I recognize that a lot of people in Texas would prefer him over an offensive heretic like James Tallarico, who says weird things like cisgender and wants a vegan campaign and God is non-binary and there are six sexes. Of course people are going to vote for a corrupt kleptocrat like Ken Paxton over an insane woke guy like James Tallarico, who is an offensive heretic who every Christian knows the media would use to platform to advance a heretical version of Christianity. Doesn't mean you got to defend Ken Paxton, but I understand people saying I'm voting for that guy because elevating a heretic to a position of power would offend my religion. You Democrats elevated Jay Jones, a man who openly said he wanted to murder a Republican for what? Let's not forget why Jay Jones, the current attorney general in Virginia, why he wanted to murder the Republican lieutenant governor. Why did he want to murder the Republican, or rather the Republican Speaker of the House in Virginia? Why did he want to murder the Republican Speaker of the House? Because that man had the audacity to say nice things about a Democrat at that dead Democrat's funeral. And he wanted to murder that man and his children. And the Democrats in Virginia elected that guy. They have a real great time claiming all sorts of virtuousness and righteousness. And they continue to do things like electing Jay Jones and rallying around Graham Plattner. And by the way, the primary in Maine is not until next week. And this is a key point. You need to understand this point. The primary in Maine has not happened. Janet Mills, the sitting governor of Maine, is on the ballot against Graham Plattner. And the Democrats, instead of saying, hey, everyone, we need to support Janet Mills, this guy is a bridge too far, they're circling the wagons around Graham Plattner. They're saying, who cares that he's got a Nazi tattoo? In fact, they've convinced members of the media to say it resembles a Nazi symbol. No, it actually is the Nazi symbol of the guards of the concentration camps. That's, of all the Nazi symbols you could get, he didn't get a swastika. He got the symbol of the guards who murdered the Jews in concentration camps tattooed to his chest and admitted he knew what it was until it became inconvenient and then pretended he had no idea and maybe he was drunk when he got it. This is a man who refuses to take responsibility for himself. He refuses to take any responsibility. He blames Susan Collins. By the way, you know what he did yesterday? He attacked Susan Collins for getting the support of Jews. Yeah, you can't be surprised Jews wouldn't want to fund a man who got a Nazi tattoo, and now he's attacking Susan Collins for getting money from Jews. Of course he's blaming Jews. And the Democrats, instead of saying vote for Janet Mills, are saying we're going to protect Graham Plattner. He's our guy. The primary is not until next week. The Democrats could in unison be saying everyone support Janet Mills. She's still on the ballot. She even came out yesterday and reminded people she's on the ballot. And the Democrats could be out there vocally this week saying, people, you got to vote for Janet Mills. Character counts. We can't be like the Republicans because they think they're better than the Republicans. Instead, they're saying, hey, you Republicans support guys like Paxton and Trump. We're going to support a Nazi who cheated on his wife, who bought drugs, including cocaine, while in the military, who bragged about loving to kill people, who signed up repeatedly to go to war zones to kill people, and used his leave to bang hookers in Thailand. That's the guy we want to send to the Senate when there's another choice. And then the Democrats say, well, he was youthful when he did. He was in his 30s. They claim he was a teenager in his 20s. He was in his 30s when he got the Nazi tattoo and did these things. He was in his 30s. He wasn't a child. He was in his 30s. And they're pretending that he was a child because they don't want to grapple with the fact that they're backing a 30-year-old Nazi turned communist in Maine. And they want you to ignore the primary has not happened. And there is another candidate on the ballot who Democrats could choose. But the Democrats have chosen to stand with a Nazi turned communist instead of the incumbent governor of Maine, who they could choose as their alternative. So spare me, Democrats, your moral preening over Republicans backing a Ken Paxton. He became the Republican nominee. Graham Plattner has not become the Democratic nominee, and yet you people have chosen to side with him.
spare me your lectures of morality. Spare me your lectures of choice. Spare me your lectures on how Republicans have led you to do this. If the Republicans have led the Democrats to circle the wagons around a Nazi turned communist in Maine,

0: who has been abusive and who has cheated on his wife and sent sexually explicit messages to women within 3 years of his marriage and done all the other stuff he's already confessed to, and more allegations are coming, and you've already circled the wagons around him. You can spare the rest of us lectures over the GOP in Texas chose this guy and you're standing behind him. The Democrats in Maine have not yet chosen Graham Plattner, and yet nationally the Democrats act like they have. I mean, I don't like Ken Paxton. I can understand voters in Texas choosing him over James Tallarico. These are the choices, Tallarico or Paxton. Other choice on the Democratic ballot in Maine, and the Democrats have chosen to ignore the incumbent governor there for this guy. That's a bridge too far for me. It's like the arrogance of the media circling the wagons around Scott Pelley. It actually is. Scott Pelley is one of the people at CBS News who is an arrogant and pretentious guy who has covered for Joe Biden, gave him that softball interview, defended Joe Biden over his stuttering, and now he's come out and he's attacking the changes being made at CBS News. Let's not forget, what is her name, Alfonsi or whatever, who got the can. She was the one who produced the story in Florida about Publix and vaccines that even Democrats denounced as a hack job. And Scott Pelley's defending the woman who was accused of doing the hack job. And Scott Pelley doesn't think he should be fired. If I were in charge of CBS News, I would fire Scott Pelley of 60 Minutes for his arrogance in thinking he can lecture his bosses about the integrity of a news program that has used its credibility to regularly defend Democrats and protect Democratic interests and attack Republicans. The fact that Barry Weiss came in and started making changes and the ratings for 60 Minutes have gone up should tell CBS everything they need. More of Barry Weiss and less of Scott Pelley. The Democrats, however, again, like Scott Pelley, they view themselves as virtuous. And Scott Pelley goes to bed at night thinking, I'm a nonpartisan, overtly smug journalist. I have no biases. Yeah, you have absolute biases for the Democratic Party. You protected Joe Biden, and now you're upset that you don't have the power you once had. The end of the partisan press is happening, and the Democrats don't know how to take it. You got Brian Stelter. You've even got Howard Kurtz out there defending 60 Minutes and Scott Pelley. These people have contributed to the decline of the media. They've contributed to the climate where people no longer trust the media. And now their cover, by the way, in parts of the media for guys like Plattner just solidifies how partisan the media is. The burning down of all these institutions cannot come fast enough. And the funniest part about it all is how it's the members of the media themselves who are helping pour the gasoline and strike the matches as we watch these institutions burn to the ground. 60 Minutes, if you don't fire Scott Pelley, I'm going to question the judgment of management, because that guy was out of line in what he did. And you Democrats, if you don't reject Graham Plattner for Janet Mills, you too can spare us any lectures on morality.
1: When the truth seems hazy, Eric will clear the way. It's the Eric Erickson Show.
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5: A bill to allow a joint committee of the legislature to impeach judges is headed to the governor's desk. 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That is going to be the topic of conversation in our Legally Served segment. Also, what is the latest in the world of broadband? Vineeth Iyengar joins us at 7:15. We'll talk AI at 8:35 with Doug Kelly. And Lana Venable is going to join us to talk about lawsuit abuse and any legal reform that made it through the session.
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9: Hello, my friends. I just got a nice email from someone saying I missed the Rush Limbaugh pregnant pauses. Sometimes I get criticized for pausing too much, but I was on a roll in the last segment. I'm also in a hotel room, and had I paused too much, you would have heard the fire truck with its sirens directly outside the window. The things we sometimes have to do for audio. I'm in a hotel room in Washington, D.C. I flew up last night. I'm giving a off-the-record speech this afternoon to some dignitaries, and then I'm on a plane back home tonight. And so if you all text data to 33777, you can get a discount on my show notes, and I can use the revenue and actually maybe finally get NetJets. So I am so, y'all, I got on a plane last night. I'm sitting in first class. I'm sitting in the very first row. Person sits down next to me. Reeks of weed. I can't believe they let him. It stunk. Takes his shoes off. Puts his feet up. At least he's got socks on the bulkhead. And begins to view extremely explicit pictures on his phone, which he doesn't have one of. Like, I got a little shield on my phone they made me put on it, where from an angle you can't see. No, his phone is all lit up with these pictures. And then we take off. He turns his phone over, leaves the screen on, I notice, because it's blaring bright, and dozes off. And all I can think is, yep. I got to buy a lottery ticket and hope I win so I can start using NetJets, because good Lord, forget the pictures didn't last long. It was the smell and the taking his shoes off. It was just gross. People have just lost all sense of self. I'm like, dude, Spirit Airlines is not Delta. We are not Spirit Airlines here. Put your shoes on and turn your phone. I got a fly to Oklahoma City in 2 weeks, and then I got a fly to DC, or back to New York, and then I got to go to Vegas, and then

0: At the end of July, I finally get a vacation. I'm kind of getting tired of airplanes, folks. I have gotten 500,000 miles now on Delta between credit card stuff and flying so much these past 6 months. I'm just kind of tired of flying. And particularly when you sit next to people who reek of weed and take their shoes off on the plane, it's just kind of gross. Kind of is. 877-973-7425. When we come back, the president has finally, I'm afraid, overplayed his hand and lost control of Congress. The House and Senate Republicans have decided to stop giving the president what he wants. In fact, they're actively obstructing the president's agenda now. And his picking of Bill Pulte to be the director of national intelligence is not going over well with Republican members of Congress who are now quite furious with him. We'll get there. First, I need to tell you about Swiss America, because with the market turmoil right now, the market turmoil is it's causing all sorts of problems for commodity prices, not just oil, precious metals as well. 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
5: Released the 2027 ballot for the College Football Hall of Fame. LSU All-Americans Alan Faneca and Patrick Peterson represent the Tigers. Former Saints offensive lineman and current coach Jari Evans joins head coach and former Boise State quarterback Kellen Moore on the ballot. Louisiana Tech coaching legend Maxie Lambright, quarterback Matt Dunnigan, and Biletnikoff Award-winning receiver Troy Edwards were also included. The College Football Playoff announced its broadcast schedule for the upcoming season. The All-State Sugar Bowl in New Orleans will serve as a semifinal matchup this year at 6:30 on January 15th, the latest the bowl has ever been played. It will be broadcast on ABC and ESPN. The LHSAA Boys Basketball State Championship is headed to Lafayette. After 12 years in Lake Charles, the Cajun Dome will host March Madness for the first time since 2011. The Powerlifting State Championships will move to the West Monroe Sports and Events Complex, and the State Wrestling Championships will depart Bossier City and return to New Orleans. Louisiana Radio Network.
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5: Saints veteran wide receiver Chris Olave has been an active participant at voluntary OTAs despite ongoing contract negotiations over a possible extension.

0: The All-Pro missed last year's season finale with a blood clot found in his lung. But quarterback Tyler Shuck says he hasn't missed a beat.
1: I've been working with him this whole offseason, and he's looked better than I've ever seen him. His speed, his change of direction, his conditioning, it's been amazing so far. So I think, you know, I'm excited to see what he can do flat out. He's been a beast, so he's kind of taken that leadership role as well, stepped up in the room. I think he's going to be really somebody that we can rely on the whole year.
0: Reports have swirled about changes coming to the Pelicans roster. Executive Vice President Joe Dumars says the team is open to trades. And Locked On Pelicans podcast host Jake Madison reported the only two untouchables on the roster are all rookie team selections Jeremiah Fears and Derek Queen. Bill Simmons said on his podcast he expects to see forward Trey Murphy traded in the next 3 weeks. Murphy has been linked to the Celtics and Thunder. Louisiana Radio Network Sports, I'm Case Kieschnick.
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9: 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Welcome to another edition of Tiger Rag Radio. Jeff Palermo, along with the executive editor for Tiger Rag Magazine, Todd Horn, and the editor, Glenn Gilbo, and Case Kieschnick, our producer here tonight.
10: That's Glenn Gullible.
9: Glenn Gullible. Well, we'll get into that here in a second. But hey,
11: there's nothing to get to that's fake news by Todd. Wrong.
9: Boy, we're already off to a splendid start here as Todd and Glenn are at each other's throats. But glad you can be a part of the show here tonight. Got a lot to get to over the next couple of hours. Got a good lineup of guests. We'll talk some football recruiting with Andre Champagne, our good old friend, who's now at 247. Big recruiting weekend this past weekend. We'll talk some college baseball, some transfer portal stuff with Hunt Palmer of ESPN 104.5 and 104.9. Blake Topmeyer will join us in hour number two as well. He is with the USA Today Network. We'll talk about the Senate bipartisan legislation that is designed to fix college sports.
11: Talking about Gullible. That's going to work.
9: Yeah, a big Senate hearing will take place tomorrow, in fact. And then Garrett Runyon, who is the head women's golf coach for LSU, will join us in hour number two, former men's assistant, as the men are still competing out there.
11: No,
9: right?
11: they finished just yesterday, but both teams made it to the NCAA championships, and LSU finished 12th. The men did.
9: All right. Okay. So not a bad finish, considering how many teams that are out there. So we'll get Garrett's perspective on that. But this past weekend, it was strange. No LSU baseball to watch, no rain delays to sit through, no sunshine delays as we've had with previous NCAA baseball regionals at the box with Jay Johnson at the helm. So you didn't have that distraction. So if you were an LSU fan and if you were looking for something to follow when it comes to purple and gold, it was certainly the big recruiting weekend. And that's why we'll have Andre come on a little bit later on in the hour to wrap it up. But you had several five-star prospects on campus, including Easton Royal, the number one wide receiver in the nation from Brother Martin. And he had Ed Orgeron doing defensive line drills with one of the top players in the 2027 class. So that got everybody fired up. And then you also had the viral video of Ed Orgeron getting the recruits and their parents, their families fired up and giving them an idea of what it's like to run through the tunnel and then through the goalposts there at Tiger Stadium in front of 102,000 fans. So that got everybody fired up, and Ed Orgeron might have made his $100,000 that he's getting paid. He might have earned that check this past weekend.

0: I think he did. I think that he's the biggest deal and steal that's happened. But I don't know. Are they making up for that $17
1: million? Yeah, he can't really feel like he's underpaid.
2: Because he got a lot of money without doing anything.
1: but it is funny. I mean, that's compared to the salaries. I mean, they have $1-3 million coaches on salary, you know, and Ed's making $100,000, but he did make $16 million sign-up bonus, but he had to pay half of that to his ex-wife. Mm-hmm. Remember that?
0: I thought he got away with not having
2: Supreme Court ruled that he had to give her half. So
1: right.
0: That's why you should never get married.
2: All right. Well, there's another show topic or another that gets into all those kind
1: of
2: things.
1: We got Dr. Laura out here.
2: Yeah, but it was a big weekend. I don't know how you guys. I mean, I follow recruiting. I'm not a recruiting junkie, but do you feel like in today's day and age of college athletics, and we all know recruiting is the centerpiece of anything that comes with a program. It is the heart and soul of it. But in today's day where players, it's so transactional, as Lane Kiffin would like to say, how important is it? I mean, obviously you get them on campus. That's great. If you can get them to sign, that's great. But the majority of these guys are not going to be at that particular school for more than a year.
0: But I think you still want to get the best of the best that you can possibly get out of the high school ranks when they're coming in. And then you can decide who you want to invest in, who you want to keep, who you develop, mm-hmm. who develops at the right pace. I think LSU is one of the few places still in college football that has tradition and reputation of developing NFL stars. Or NFL talent, yeah. I should say. And I think they should use that to their advantage. And I honestly believe that's why Lane Kiffin, one of the main reasons why he's here right now.
1: Well, I think, you know, the best recruits that you get, and I mean, if LSU gets Jalen Brewster, the number one defensive lineman in the country, and Easton Royal, the number two wide receiver. I mean, those guys aren't going to transfer after they get to LSU, because they'll be playing a lot. Most mm-hmm. of the guys who transfer are ones who aren't playing. But I think it's great because one of the best parts of the LSU job for a football coach is still the recruiting geography. And I think Lane, that's one of the reasons he took the job. And after he had that first portal class of 42 players, that's really a two-year class, that's his base. I think you're going to see him recruit more and more mm-hmm. high school players. And he's going to have less and less portal guys where he's just, you know, picking and choosing the very best ones. And that's a better way to build a program because you're going to have the guys on the team longer, which is kind of what Indiana did. And so I think that bodes extremely well because what is that? That's LSU taking advantage of its strengths, which is its recruiting base.
0: And he has done more in 6 months to entrench himself and his staff in Louisiana and Louisiana high schools than Brian Kelly did in 4 years.
1: Yeah. Yeah. I mean, they're all over the place recruiting. Now, it is interesting. It kind of shocked me a little bit is in the story I did about Coach Orgeron that's on the website now in his weekend. LSU is currently ranked 52nd in the country. It's 2027 class, but they only got five commitments. Okay. Yeah. I mean, that can change overnight.
2: Right.
1: But I mean, they got a long way to go for that class, but they are also coming off the number one portal class. And I think their football class from 26 from high school, I think it's about 15 or 16. Yeah. I mean, that's a pretty good base. I mean, they're set for 2 years, even without this class.
0: But the 2026 class was ranked that, but it was actually, if you did it on a ratio of players, it was actually number one.
1: What do you mean?
0: They had fewer players.
1: Oh,
0: but the quality of those players,
1: right.
0: Whenever you rate it that way, was actually number one.
1: Yeah, well, that's a good point because, you know, a lot of times when you sign 28 or 30 players, usually only half of them coming out of high school are good. But if he can get that kind of a return, you know, if he has like

0: 15 good players in that class, well, then that's quite a class added to the 42 he's already got in the portal.
1: Well, Ed Orgeron certainly made his case to bring these kids in. It'll be interesting to see what kind of dent they have. It seems like there's momentum building with Easton Royal. It seems like it. There was also the report of LSU's apparently putting together the largest NIL package.
2: How do you know?
1: I don't know.
2: I would love to know how people know that.
0: Well, and you know what's amazing too is, I mean, there's 12 receivers in Lane's sport class, right. So and a couple more in the last high school class. So that might be something that Easton's looking at too.
1: Yeah, but you're right on Jalen Brewster. You get guys like that. I mean, if he ends up signing at LSU, and you have that viral video of him doing the defensive line drills with Coach Ed Orgeron, I mean, that's just that's impressive.
2: So you know, we know that Coach Ed is one of the best recruiters in the country.
1: Yeah.
2: Yeah, Glenn Gullible keeps telling me that he's the best, one of the best defensive line coaches in the country. I'm not sure about that.
0: I think once again you are Todd wrong. I haven't said that about him as being a defensive line coach, but he always has been a very good defensive line coach. And Jalen Brewster, not only is he the number one defensive lineman in the country according to 247 Sports out of Cedar Hill, Texas, he's the number one player in the class of 2027, period. Plus, we mentioned Easton Royal, and then Xavier Saab is a highly ranked in the athlete category, and then Cisse, I'm getting his first name wrong. He's the number six edge in the country. So that's quite a group to have on one weekend.
2: Hey, can any of these guys play baseball? Can they pitch?
1: I don't know.
0: Abraham Cisse. Yeah, the pitchers are coming, man. They're going to be signing some pitchers. I don't think there's any question.
1: Well, the baseball transfer portal opened up on Monday, and you're getting rid of the attrition has started, which you would have expected. And we heard it last week when we had the when we were on that. That was I think the first day it was announced that Maverick Rizzi was going to get in the transfer portal. Interesting in that you know, a couple guys there in Jaden Newt,
0: and DJ Primo,
1: both of those guys leave LSU with two national championship rings. Mm-hmm. And interesting also that Primo and Rizzi and Newt, even though Rizzi's ERA is a little bit lower in 2026 than it was in 2025, the walks and the hit batsmen and all that stuff.
2: Wild pitches.
1: He hit like eight guys did Maverick Rizzi, and the wild pitches are way up there as well. But in the case of Newt and Primo, those guys were, you know, they were not your first line. They were not your high leverage relievers, but they were guys that did pitch
0: in
1: 2025, and they pitched several innings, and they were part of the team. They were part of the equation, if you would, as far as how Jay and Nate Yeske would deploy those two guys, and yet they regressed, or they didn't have what?
0: They barely pitched at all.
1: Primo only had one appearance in SEC play.
2: Yeah, I was about to say I hardly remember him pitching at all this year.
0: And Newt didn't pitch much at all either.
1: No,
0: they kind of made room for the freshmen.
1: Yeah,
0: and put them aside. It's amazing. What LSU really needs to do, Jay Johnson and Nate Yeske, they got to decide who's good and who's not, you know, and who they're going to try to keep. Because I think they made some mistakes with position players last year, letting some guys go that maybe should have been kept, and keeping some guys that maybe should have been let go. And then we saw the mistakes in the portal. So they got to be really exacting with who they decide is going to be on their roster.
2: I would love for LSU to have Mikey Ryan right now.
1: Yeah.
2: I watched him play this weekend. So.
1: Yeah. Yeah, no, he was a guy that they certainly missed, no doubt about it. Not to say that they ended up pretty good with Kate Arambidi and Omar Serna, but Brady Neal behind the plate for Alabama, that's you know, he's been pretty good. He's been a big force for them, and they're in the Super Regionals this weekend as well. We'll talk a little bit more about NCAA baseball, football recruiting. Great interview.

0: that our friend Jacques Doucet did with Virge Osbury. We'll get into that as well. So a lot to get to here on Tiger Rag Radio. If you've missed any of the past episodes, or if you can't listen to the entire show tonight, you can get us anywhere you get your podcast, and the show will be uploaded to YouTube once we're done. We're here till 8 o'clock. 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
0: Back here on Tiger Rag Radio, we're going to have Andre Champagne of 247 Sports, former Tiger Rag and Louisiana Radio Network personnel member, reporter, and producer of Tiger Rag Radio. We'll get to him here. The other thing that had LSU baseball fans' attention this past weekend, even though LSU was not in the tournament, was just the craziness that we saw in the NCAA baseball tournament. And you started to get that feeling, You know, when Milwaukee beats Auburn on Friday,

0: UCLA loses, and you're saying this could be a very interesting tournament, and it always is. It's always a great weekend. I've said it on previous shows. I think I say this all the time. I think for me, I'm a bigger baseball than basketball fan. I think the NCAA baseball tournament is much more interesting, much more drama filled. You had walk-off home runs. You had singing at the end of the West Virginia
1: that
0: regional
1: was
0: championship.
1: My favorite
0: game.
1: Part.
0: I mean, you just
1: country
0: had,
1: road.
0: You just had so much. St. John's coming out of nowhere. Little Rock.
2: St. Mary's, right?
1: St. John's too.
2: St. Yeah. John's too. Okay.
1: They beat Florida State.
0: And Cal Poly's in a super regional. Just
2: that's amazing.
0: I think it's a little bit too much as far as the upsets.
1: Troy.
0: I think when we get to Omaha, we're going to be looking around and saying, man, what? Kansas? What is all, you know, I mean.
2: Like when Stony Brook made it.
0: Yeah, but you're going to have multiple Stony Brooks.
1: Troy crushed Florida,
0: yes.
1: Man, in the final.
0: Yeah, Troy, and they were one of the last teams in. What, a 33-29 record?
1: Right.
0: What do you make out of all this craziness?
1: Parity, man, parity. NIL.
2: Yeah, yes, and I think the portal, too, you know, the players just keep moving, and that balances things. That's why the SEC has not won football championships the last 3 years, I think, is the main thing. But, you know, it is amazing, and it's great that those games are good. I don't know how many LSU fans are watching them, but to me, whenever LSU doesn't have a home regional, or at least, you know, when they were in North Carolina, yeah, you could watch it on TV. But when they're not in the postseason, it reminds me of 2005, when the football season didn't start on time because of Katrina. I mean, it's like Baton Rouge was just empty. You know, it's like, it's just like, what's going on?
0: Yeah.
2: You know, because you're so used to that baseball tournament.
1: Little Rock made the Super Regional.
2: That's right.
0: Yeah.
2: That's right. It really has been an amazing tournament.
1: And you know, you go back to Country Roads. West Virginia is building a program.
0: Yeah.
1: They are.
0: If they can keep their coach.
1: Yeah, that dude. What's his, Steve Saban?
0: Yeah. And so, the two teams, you know, LSU, obviously, Little Rock was the only team to beat LSU in the NCAA baseball tournament last year. West Virginia, of course, was in the Super Regionals. Georgia able to get to the Super Regionals. I think they're now the best team left.
1: Yeah, that means they'll lose.
0: Yeah, we'll see. Yeah,
2: Milwaukee was in there, Northeastern, two teams LSU played.
0: Yeah, the Milwaukee thing was just crazy because LSU just absolutely beat the drum out of them in those first three games of the season when we all thought LSU was going to go back and potentially repeat again. But they play in a league with just five teams in it, and they got hot. And that's the other part with baseball. It's the randomness. It's all it takes is one of your starting pitchers not to have their day, an error here, a base hit there, a three-run home run here, and the momentum shifts. And it's something that you just it's hard to, you know, in football you could just overpower an inferior team. Basketball, you know, basketball there is a little bit of randomness in it, but not as much as there is in baseball. I mean, if you come out in basketball and hit a bunch of three-pointers, you can beat a team that's better than you, but doesn't always work.
1: The thing that stood out to me watching the games this past weekend was they didn't throw many wild pitches and they played defense and didn't make any errors.
0: Well, and I think, you know, there were certainly some high scoring games out there. There's no doubt about it. There were some games where they got out of hand and you just kind of let your sixth, seventh, eighth, ninth, tenth pitcher go out there and just try to get you through it to save pitchers for the rest of the regional. But, you know, a team like UCLA to be as dominant as they were.
1: They had won 29 straight at one point, right?
0: And to just fall flat on you and not even to lose even before you get to the regional finals.
1: Yeah. And then the team that beats them doesn't even win the regional.
0: Yeah.
1: St. Mary's.
0: Right. Cal Poly is the one that's going to be in there. So, I don't know. I know there's parity. I've also said this about where there is a bigger divide, it seems, obviously, with football between your power conferences and the mid-majors. Basketball, the last couple of years of the NCAA tournament, very few Cinderellas. But if there is a sport if you're an athletic director, if there's a sport where you want to get some eyeballs on you,

0: and want to get some attention for your school. Baseball is the, you know, look at all the attention Little Rock, Troy, St. John's. You know, St. John's gets attention in basketball, but, you know, Cal Poly, how much attention they're going to be getting now.
1: Cal Poly's, that's got to be their first super regional ever. I've never heard of them being in a super regional. And the other, and talking about getting attention for your school, because there's no other sports going on right now collegiately. That's the cool.

0: last couple of days of that is what I meant. But yeah, I was really entertained by the LSU at the men's golf. I mean, they shot 18 under as a team on Monday and picked up 20 something strokes. You know, the women did well too. That's a cool program that LSU's building up, both of those.
1: All right, we'll talk a little more golf in hour number two. We'll get back to football recruiting when we come back. Andre Champagne with 247 Sports will join us, so stay tuned for that. 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
1: A bill to allow a joint committee of the legislature to impeach judges is headed to the governor's desk. 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Hey, it's Hal Dane. 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That is going to be the topic of conversation in our Legally Served segment. Also, what is the latest in the world of broadband? Vineeth Iyengar joins us at 7:15. We'll talk AI at 8:35 with Doug Kelly. And Lana Venable is going to join us to talk about lawsuit abuse and any legal reform that made it through the session.
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5: Yeah, we're back here on Tiger Rag Radio from the Super Chevy Dealers Studios. Jeff Palermo, Todd Horn, Glenn Gilbo, our former co-worker Andre Champagne joining us now from 247 Sports, recovering or covering recruiting for.
6: Maybe he is recovering
7: from something. You could stay recovering.
5: Luke. So were you just.
7: What's up, gentlemen?
5: Were you just hanging around Tiger Stadium watching all these five-star prospects walk around campus?
7: I was not. I was working the phones, honestly. I know LSU does a lot of programs. You guys would be surprised. Like, they. The Floridas and Florida States actually allow guys to, like, hang out on campus, like, on that last day and interview the guys. But that is not the case at LSU.
5: Wow.
7: It was a very busy weekend. Very fun weekend, though.
5: All right. So give us an idea. How much headway did they make here on some of these guys?
7: Easton Royal was the biggest one, in my opinion. I mean, obviously, he cancels his visits to Tennessee and Ole Miss, which is pretty big. But I kind of got that sense when I talked to him earlier this summer. It sounded like it was a three-man race between Florida, LSU, and Texas, and it still is. So, I mean, I guess, you know, we're learning something, but not much as well. But, I mean, he loved every second of it. You could tell he was there with his mom and his other family members, and they looked like they enjoyed it. Just as much as him. But like, he talked about how a few weeks ago, he talked about how he loved the way Lane Kiffin's offense was structured and how he would fit in it. And then he also talked about how he literally idolized Odell Beckham growing up and how he watched the Tigers on Saturdays. So like, look, he's interested in playing for LSU, but look, I think also Texas holds a really, really special place in his heart. Why? I have no clue, but I mean, you could think it's money, but he was very transparent with me that money is not going to be a factor in his decision. But I think it's going to either come down to Texas, him staying with Texas, or an LSU flip when things are done.
6: Andre, is it true that Easton Royal canceled his visit to Ole Miss because his grandparents said that they didn't want him to go there?
7: I can't say that. I wouldn't think it's that, but that's a good question.
6: Seriously, did you ask Easton, or what do you think Easton's thoughts are on the, you know, dozen wide receivers Lane brought in from the portal this past year? Does the number of receivers, does that impact his decision at all, you think?
7: I don't think so, because he knows how talented he is down the line. I mean, we're talking about a generational talent. This guy has, you know, like the Jamar Chase, Justin Jefferson pedigree written all over him, because look, I mean, look at his track numbers. Like, he ran a 10:21 seconds in the 100 meters, like a 20:47 in the 200. Guys, that's track athlete speed, and the guy is built like a wide receiver, like a true wide receiver. He's almost 6 foot, 200 pounds, and he's just a physical guy, but he's also just one that you're not going to be able to catch at the end of the day.
8: Well, go ahead. Compare him to one of the LSU greats.
7: I'm not sure, honestly. I would probably say Ja'Marr Chase, just in terms of the route running and the kind of balance that he has. He's, you know, for his size, he's still really physical. I would say that, because he's not as tall as one would be, but man, in that Lane Kiffin offense, that is like the typical wide receiver that he goes after.
6: How are his hands? Can he catch?
7: Like, did you watch the Under Armour American
6: game? I did not. Missed it, big guy. I'm sure you did.
7: I did, yeah. He had a one-handed catch. It was insane in the end zone for one of the touchdowns. It was wild.
8: Hey, Luke, didn't LSU tell him that, you know, wherever he decides to go, he's going to be a superstar, but if he comes to LSU, he'll be a legend?
7: I something along those lines for sure. I mean, sources have told us that, like, look, they're full in. Like, they're full in on this guy. I don't think money is going to really be an issue here. They're willing to probably pay him whatever he needs at the end of the day, but he really does have a relationship with Sarkisian and that Texas staff over there in Austin. So, you know, it's going to be telling what happens these next couple of weeks. And I wouldn't even rule out Florida, man, with the way they're recruiting. And you know, he raved about their staff earlier this summer. So, I would, like he told me, he said, don't count anything out. So that's what I'm doing. I'm not going to get ahead of myself here and say that, you know, a lot of these LSU people that, you know, it's inevitable for a flip, because it's not.
8: Well, hey, when recruits are talking about LSU now, what is the main selling point? Is it Kiffin's offense, LSU's NFL history? Is it the SEC, Baton Rouge, or is it, like you were talking about, money?
7: Man, I think it's culture. Everybody that I've talked to has raved about the environment around Kiffin and that new staff, right? Like they said, there's just a lot more excitement there, and there's a lot of more people connecting with you, if that makes sense. Yeah. Like, the staff is full in on these people. They're giving them the time of day, if that makes sense. You know, we kind of talked about how you know, Brian Kelly had to schedule appointments. That's not what it's like. And here's one thing, you know, like, Lane Kiffin is not like the most outspoken person. We are all witnesses to that. We kind of know how he is, but with the recruits, you know, he's able to talk ball and stuff, and bringing Ed Orgeron in is kind of what might save him in terms of becoming the next step of recruiting. Because, I mean, the guys that I've talked to already are like, Ed Orgeron is a legend, and like, it was, they were all starstruck, you know, meeting him this weekend.
6: Hey, Andre, Jalen Brewster, the commitment to Texas Tech, number one defensive lineman in the country, number one overall prospect in the country. What do you think LSU's chances are of flipping him?
7: Yeah, with Ed back in the mix of things, I mean, they really hit it off with Brewster and his family this weekend. That was a guy that no one really on the national level even knew that LSU was kind of still in it. But behind the scenes, you know, Kevin Peoples and Ed O were working their magic, and they blew him away this weekend. Now, the thing about, I just said, Royals recruitment is not going to be strictly about money at the end of the day. And, you know, but, you know, I would probably, Glenn, I would say Brewster's recruitment will. you know, this is a guy that's committed to Texas Tech, and they're not really turning heads in terms of their recruiting class. Obviously, we know the kind of NIL money they have to work with. So I would believe that's probably why he's still committed there, because if not, I mean, LSU and Florida would be right in the mix for him, and he's heading to Gainesville, you know, this weekend, where he really, really loves their defensive line coach and John Summerall down there. So that's going to be one of, you know, I think LSU definitely, you know, made up some ground, you know, this weekend. But it's going to come down to, look, LSU has some work to do still. And if another thing is, if general manager Billy Glasscock is willing to open up the checkbook for a guy like that.
6: Well, hey, doesn't Texas Tech have extra money now since they don't have to pay that quarterback?
7: Yeah, maybe. Or maybe he already used it.
5: On his bet. Oh, wow.
8: You think he gambled it away already, huh?
7: He might have. Those guys.
8: You know what? That was LSU's first choice.
6: Yes, it was.
7: They really dodged a bullet. And then look at Chas Coleman. He's no longer with Tennessee.
8: That's true.
6: Right. Tennessee removed him from the team. And that was their only top five ranked position player in their portal class.
7: They're going to be in trouble down there in Knoxville this year.
6: I've been saying it for two years. Brian Kelly's record is better than Josh Heupel's record.
8: Hey, let's get back to real talk right now. So,
6: that was real talk.
8: Yeah, Nick. I know, gullible. I know, but
6: not wrong. We miss you, Andre.
8: So, Luke.
7: Yes, I know. I'm loving this,
8: Luke. I have another
7: Ask
8: question.
7: Me more.
8: Okay, so what do you think? Do you think that is Lane improving LSU's national reach and scope in terms of recruiting?
6: Say, is Lane in trouble?
7: I would say so. Now, here's the thing. LSU's recruitment nowadays is, with the transfer portal and everything, they're not going to be as heavy. I think what you're going to see from LSU's classes moving forward, though, they're going to be top heavy. So what that means is they're going to be willing to spend on the guys that they know will produce probably right away. And the lower half is where you'll see a lot of those three-star guys where
6: that makes sense.
7: Could be diamonds in the rough, right? And it does. And it's going to be smaller classes. I think I said they might sign up to 25 guys or something like that. It's not looking like it now. They're losing a lot of guys right now that they really aren't necessarily prioritizing, if that makes sense. So a lot of three-star guys that were in the mix. But, I mean, what they're going to do is just make up for it in the transfer portal at this rate. So
8: Lane Kiffin at LSU creates a different kind of recruiting problem for the rest of the SEC, right?
7: Yes, I would think he is definitely going after the major players and leaving kind of the not scrappy seconds, but the guys that aren't going to contribute right away to them. I don't think Lane is willing to go after kids that he doesn't really think can develop, for one, but also contribute right away.
8: So let me ask you one last question, Luke. If Easton Royal ends up deciding to go to Texas or to Florida, does Lane Kiffin hop on a plane and meet him at the airport when he lands in Austin or Gainesville and give it one more shot?
7: Oh, yeah, they're not giving up on this kid, I can tell you. Especially with him right in their backyard, they're not giving up. But if he was to just say, hey, Texas, that allows you to do a lot more. They're going after a bunch of five-star edge rushers and trench guys that they really need, honestly. Like, looking at it, they don't have that much depth on the defensive tackle position right now. They don't have that much depth on the offensive line in terms of kind of youngsters, right? So it opens up, a few opportunities if that doesn't happen. But, man, if you miss on Easton Roy, you're definitely – You're going to be pissed about that for not only this year, but for many years to come.
8: Wasn't Jamar Chase going to go to Florida originally?
6: Auburn.
7: Yeah, I think
6: Auburn. He was going to Auburn.
7: No, he was committed to Florida. He was initially Kansas, then went to Florida, and then decommitted from Florida.
6: Well, I think you need to check that, big guy. He was committed to Auburn. That kid went to my high school, man. Jamar Chase was committed to Auburn before he went to LSU.
7: He was committed to Florida.
6: All right, we'll check on that. But I do want to give you credit.
8: Anybody want to bet Sorsborg? You want to bet on this?
6: You were one of the last.
7: I'm ready to bet right now.
6: Andre, Lane.
7: The Sorsby stop.
6: Lane Kiffin has not tweeted since May 11th, and one of his last tweets was a repost of your tweet. Yeah, yeah.
5: Andre broke the internet.
6: Jamar Chase went to Auburn. Committed to Auburn.
5: All right. Andre, we're late for a break, so we got to let you go. Good job, man.
7: I do.
5: Appreciate it, man.
7: Thank you.
5: All right, Andre Champagne. Good catching up with him. Good recruiting breakdown. And I love the fact that it's still going to be a battle between LSU and Texas for Easton Royal. Certainly, they made some ground up, but it's there's still more work to be done. Let's take another break. More of Tiger Rag Radio from the Super Chevy Dealer Studio when we come back.
9: John Fleming is a total fraud.
10: I was Trump's deputy chief of staff.
9: lie. Fleming was never Trump's deputy chief of staff. Trump never appointed Fleming deputy chief of staff. And Fleming never held the title deputy.

0: Deputy Chief of Staff, Fleming lied about his work with Trump. The truth? Fleming worked with Dr. Fauci and Mike Pence. Fleming, Fauci, Pence. They met 3 or 4 times a week, pushing vaccines and masks on Americans, on our children. Fleming bragged about it to his hometown newspaper, John Fleming. He lied about working with Trump. Lied and voted for carbon capture. Lied and cashed in as a lobbyist. Lied and voted against border security. Fleming lied and teamed up with Dr. Fauci and Mike Pence. John Fleming is a fraud. See the facts for yourself. 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
6: That was good stuff from Andre Champagne. We'll have... If you missed that interview, you can check it out anywhere you get your podcast, or if you go to YouTube after the show is over with, about 30 minutes from the show ending, we'll have the whole show that you can listen to there.
7: Excuse me, Jeff. Stand corrected. Andre was correct. Jamar Chase did commit to Florida, then decommitted. I don't know where I got Auburn from. Sorry about that.
6: I don't know. You got Auburn.
7: Hats off, yeah, Andre.
8: And Sorsby won his bet. So.
6: All right. Good stuff from Jacques Doucet on his YouTube podcast. Sat down and talked with Virg Osbury, LSU's athletic director, for about 30-plus minutes. A lot of things he could take away from it. Still believes Jay Johnson is the best coach in America. Believes he'll get that turned around. Strong support for Beth Tarina. And there's really no reason to make a change there unless you thought you can bring in, you know.
8: What do you think about her losing Jaden Hebner again? That's 2 years in a row.
6: That's rough. But what Verge said, and I don't think Jacques asked him about her because I don't think he knew, but Verge said, hey, she's bringing the number one recruiting class in the country.
8: She is. She told us that a couple weeks ago when she was on the show.
6: But that was... And he just talked about can't beat a 16 seed, right? If you're a 16 seed, you got to go on the road, play the top seed at their home park. Not very easy. But, yeah, that was, you know, that would be, to me, like if Cason Evans or William Schmidt got into the transfer portal.
7: Yeah, that's tough because I just said a minute ago, most of the time when you lose players in the portals because they're not playing, they feel like they ought to play more and have a bigger role. She had a great role. I mean, she was the ace.
6: She was involved. Remember when they had that big announcement with Nike being involved? Uh-huh. She was part of that.
8: Right. And that's 2 years in a row that she lost her top pitcher.
6: Yeah,
8: to the transfer portal.
6: So I'm not. But really, Verge, if you listen to the interview, he was, to me, he got more excited about talking about Beth Tarina than a lot of the other topics. Not to say he was really decisive in his support for Beth Tarina.
7: That's because he was under a lot of pressure to fire. Yeah. When he first took over.
8: Oh, man, I thought it was about the pool. I thought maybe he spends time at a pool. He's got a great swimming pool.
6: I don't know about that. He denied, let's get back to maybe the...
7: Reality.
6: Yeah. Reality is a good word. He denied that
8: reality, she has a great pool.
6: There's been anybody, or at least from him, he did not tell Lane to cut out on Twitter.
7: Right, and if you remember when Lane Kiffin was introduced on December 1st, one of the things he said that he liked about Verge was that he leaves him alone.
6: Yes, and Verge didn't even say that in the interview.
7: And Verge isn't going to tell. I mean, Verge might tell Lane some stuff, right, but he's not going to talk to him about freaking social media. I don't think Verge cares about that. I think that was probably Lane's call.
6: I know Andre story was the last thing he retweeted, but the story right underneath it is the Vanity Fair article.
7: Yeah. Well, it was the same date.
6: Yeah,
7: May 11th.
6: I honestly think Lane, I know Lane, you know, he says things to get a reaction. I think he didn't expect as strong of a reaction on the Ole Miss stuff.
7: Maybe so. Although he did sense it, though, because after he said it, he came back and told Chris Smith, hey, I hope you didn't misunderstand that.
6: Yeah, he called him the next day, right?
7: Yeah.
6: What he said in our interview with him?
7: Yeah. And he probably knew it was coming. But I think, you know, it was time that he take a break from it. Maybe there was other things involved. And his daughter did say Lane giving tweets too much. That's his Twitter cover. But you know, plus maybe he just was when he first started not tweeting, he went on vacation.
6: Yeah.
7: Okay. So that might have been it. And then maybe he said, you know what, I'm not going to do it for a while.
6: And then I think the other thing that Verge said that was pretty interesting when Jacques was asking him about the construction of the LSU basketball roster, he's all for it. He said, push the limits. We're here to win.
7: Well, the question was, are you concerned that, you know, he might not get some of those players, you know, with that new NCAA rule that we wrote about in Tiger Rag last week a couple of times. But, and the RJ Louis thing, that was just kind of a shot in the dark.
6: Yeah.
7: And I think Wade was right to try to poor choice of words, gamble, take a gamble and take him. But he could well lose a couple of the other guys from this. But Verge is like, you know, go ahead and try to get the best players you can, and we'll figure that out later.
6: Yeah.
7: And that's a good approach. Because, you know, Verge said everything's within the rules now. Well, there's not really a lot of rules.
6: Right.
7: You know, and the one rule they do have, you know, you can't take an NBA player. He already broke that. But he's honest about it. So, but I mean, he's I don't think the roster, you know, Will Wade's fans are never going to admit it, but I don't think it's going quite as well as he thought it would.
6: Mm-hmm.
7: I think he'll still have a pretty good team, and it's still early, you know, for him to get some new players in. But I think he's having to beat the bushes more than he probably thought he would.
6: Yeah. All right, let's take our final break of hour number one. More of Tiger Rag Radio from the Super Chevy Dealer Studio.
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6: All right, just a couple more minutes left to go in this hour as we wrap up Tiger Rag Radio and look forward to hour number two. 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We'll talk some LSU baseball and some NCAA tournament baseball with him. Blake Topmeyer, looking forward to this interview with USA Today Network to talk about the Senate legislation that was approved. And I don't really have time to get to it here. We'll get to it in a couple segments, but the SEC and the Big Ten have issued a joint statement regarding that legislation. And guess what? They don't really like it.
8: Yeah, but Lee Mallett has approved it.
6: But didn't I see that he wanted his name taken off of it?
8: Yeah, because he thought it was the SCORE Act.
7: Which was already not passed.
6: Which has been put in the trash can, basically.
7: That's our LSU Board of Supervisors. Always on the cusp of information.
6: So, but we'll get into that a little bit more. But it just amazes me. And I understand. No legislation is perfect. It's hard to pass good legislation. The best bills are the ones that a lot of people don't like for various reasons. So, but
7: the SEC and the Big Ten, and they invited Congress in.
6: Right.
7: And that's what Blake's going to talk about. They're the fox. You invited them in. The fox has taken over, regardless of whether you like it or not.
8: And there's only two areas that the SEC and the Big Ten don't like about it. It's the media rights conglomeration. Yeah.
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19: 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The National Football Foundation released the 2027 ballot for the College Football Hall of Fame. LSU All-Americans Alan Faneca and Patrick Peterson represent the Tigers. Former Saints offensive lineman and current coach Jari Evans joins head coach and former Boise State quarterback Kellen Moore on the ballot. Louisiana Tech coaching legend Maxie Lambright, quarterback Matt Dunnigan, and Biletnikoff Award-winning receiver Troy Edwards were also included. The College Football Playoff announced its broadcast schedule for the upcoming season. The All-State Sugar Bowl in New Orleans will serve as a semifinal matchup this year at 6:30 on January 15th, the latest the bowl has ever been played. It will be broadcast on ABC and ESPN. The LHSAA Boys Basketball State Championship is headed to Lafayette. After 12 years in Lake Charles, the Cajun Dome will host March Madness for the first time since 2011. The Powerlifting State Championships will move to the West Monroe Sports and Events Complex, and the State Wrestling Championships will depart Bossier City and return to New Orleans. 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
19: Saints veteran wide receiver Chris Olave has been an active participant at voluntary OTAs despite ongoing contract negotiations over a possible extension. The All-Pro missed last year's season finale with a blood clot found in his lung, but quarterback Tyler Shuck says he hasn't missed a beat.
0: I've been working with him this whole offseason. He's better than I've ever seen him. His speed, his change of direction, his conditioning, it's been amazing so far. So I think, you know, I'm excited to see what he can do flat out. He's been a beast. So he's kind of taken that leadership role as well, stepped up in the room. I think